0: not realizing that that is where culture is these days. That is where people get their news. They're not getting it from MS Now or CNN, where you get booked every day because you can go on and give your campaign message. No, they're listening to people online. And that's when you start to see that some people are uncomfortable with what's being said by people online. We've got sound also from Hassan Piker that kind of doubles down on his support for Abdul Sayed. Because what's going on there? Remember what we talked about earlier this week. Hassan Piker called Israel Jewish ISIS and made a threat that if you're a Jewish American and you support Israel, be prepared for violence. I'm just warning you. It's not me. I'm warning you that that's going to come. That would include someone like Chuck Schumer, who historically was strong on Israel, a Jewish American. So I don't think that the Democrats can deflect anymore and say, don't worry about these people. They're just streamers. Stop making it about that. We're the important ones. We're the politicians. It's not going to fly in 2026. We're going to break that down. And I want to hear from you. Is this something that you see changing in the American politic? 1-800-684-3110 to talk to me and Jordan on air. We've also got huge news of something that the ACLJ and ACLJ Action have worked on with Meta. You've heard a lot about them in the news this week, as well as Rick Grinnell joining us in the back half of this broadcast. Join us today, though. Call 1-800-684-3110.
1: 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A student detained after a gun found in a backpack at Willis High School. Willis ISD and Montgomery County Sheriff's Office investigating. A UT MD Anderson Cancer Center instructor under investigation for allegedly stealing research data. The search warrant filed in Harris County reveals the instructor transferred more than 3 terabytes of biomedical research data to a personal external hard drive. Harris County plans to launch a new tool to protect property owners from deed fraud. At launch, property owners can enroll to receive alerts whenever a document is recorded under their registered name. Meta agreed to pay Texas $1 billion and will introduce new safeguards to stop teen addiction on social media platforms. John Loretta, AM 1070, The Answer.
2: 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The Astros wrapping up their series in New York tonight against the Yankees and looking to take the rubber game as they fell Wednesday 9-3, have now dropped 7 of their last 10. Hayden Wesneski gets the start against Gerrit Cole. The Astros remaining on top of the division, a half a game ahead of Texas. And Yordan Alvarez with his .322 batting average leads Major League Baseball. The Rangers will return on Friday, beginning a 3-game series with Milwaukee. Wednesday, Texas lost 10-4 to the Chicago White Sox, dropping 2 of 3 in that series. Jock Peterson had a 2-run home run. NFL teams must get their roster down to 53 players by Sunday. The final preseason game for the Houston Texans will be on Friday in Charlotte against Carolina. Dallas will close out their preseason slate Friday against New Orleans. 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
0: Welcome back to Seculo. We're talking today about this growing problem, and it's something we've been talking about on the broadcast, about the radical elements that are taking over the Democrat Party heading into the midterms. It's not just the DSA candidates. It's also people like Hassan Piker, who is a streamer on Twitch that has a huge following. He's formerly worked for Young Turks and is now his own entity when it comes to his political influence. And what you're starting to see is mainstream Democrats realize all of a sudden they're uncomfortable with the association with someone like this. But instead of them really just saying, like, no, this isn't a thing, we don't agree with it, and rejecting it, they're just trying to minimize and saying it's just a streamer. It's not someone that is really influential, not understanding how the world works, how media and influence works in 2026, and thinking they can get away with this. I mean, it is the equivalent on the left as if, not if someone was supported by someone like Nick Fuentes, but actually took them on the campaign trail. That is someone that has a lot of influence online. But yet the vast majority of people say, we reject his brand of whatever politics he has, mostly because it is rooted deeply in identity politics and racism. It's the same thing on the left, just with progressive ways to go about things, more liberal ways to control things, but all still rooted in that same hate, that same identity politics mess that we're starting to see play out through both sides of the aisle. And I want to play this because this is a another Michigan Democrat who is trying to push aside all of these issues that are now infecting their party headed up to November. This is Debbie Dingell, who is saying, listen, this isn't about it at all. So take a listen to this bite, and then we're going to break it down for you.
3: I am done, so don't any reporter ask me again about Hassan Piker. It's not what November is about.
4: So I'm a reporter. Why can't I ask you about Hassan Piker when he has campaigned with Senate candidate Abdul Sayed?
5: Look, I'll tell you what I'm tired of. I'm really worried about health care. I'm worried about reversing the SNAP cuts. I'm worried about hunger. I'm worried about affordability of groceries and gasoline and housing and a broken health care system. And quite frankly, everywhere I've gone for the last 10 days, someone throws a camera in my face or a phone in my face and asks me questions. I don't agree with them. I've made it very clear. And not only do I agree Israel's got a right to exist, but as I've got more into them, looking at things he said, there are a lot of things that deeply disturb me, but he's not on the ballot.
0: Here's the problem. What he's saying is on the ballot. That's where you're seeing this rise in DSA candidates, where you're seeing people like Abdul Al-Sayed, who won his primary, a large part because of how vocal on the campaign trail people like Hassan Piker were to bring attention to him. He was able to defeat someone who was a more mainstream Democrat, Haley Stevens, who supported Israel. And what did they make that entire thing about? AIPAC, about the Jews coming after them, trying to shut down their freedom by outspending. It's such a tired, disgusting, anti-Semitic trope that they continue to bring up, Jordan. And as if that one thing, it should be proof that it's not what they say it is these candidates that keep pushing, like AIPAC's trying to derail me. When? So how effective is this insidious Jewish oppressive group, AIPAC?
6: So if it was so effective, Al-Sayed would not be the nominee.
0: Right.
6: What we see is that they can't change who the base voters are that show up in a Democrat primary in Michigan. To a guy who back in March, when referring to an attack at a synagogue in Michigan, said, well, hurt people, the Muslim who carried out that attack, hurt people. So hurt people, hurt people. And kind of that's dismissing that as well. If you're going to hurt Muslims because you're, Jewish? You happen to be at a Jewish synagogue. What does that have to do with what's going on in the Middle East? But here's how they tie it in. Hassan Piker takes it and says, it's going to be dangerous for American Jews to tie their identity to Israel. Physically dangerous. Violently dangerous. And these two guys, Al-Sayed has not condemned and tried to stand apart from Piker at all. In fact, I mean, they've showed up together, and they may say we don't agree on everything, but the fact is, how you take a comment, one that says, well, hurt people, hurt people. Okay, so you're dismissing the radical Islamist attack on a synagogue in the state you're trying to represent in the U.S. Senate by a guy from Lebanon who I think was living in the United States. So who was he being hurt by in the United States? What Jews were hurting him? And how is Israel hurting him in the United States of America? That's question one. But also the dismissal of violence is just not cool ever, even if that switch it around and it's attack on a mosque. You'd never make a statement like that. No Bible believing Christian would ever make a statement like that and be supported or play down that kind of violence. But when you truly believe that if you tie your Jewish identity or your Christian identity to the importance of supporting Israel, now you somehow must be prepared for violence. And you know what Hassan Piker said? He said, I didn't say people should go out and commit violence. I just think there will be violence. So he's not really condemning it, but he's also trying to stand back and saying, well, you can't actually say that I'm the one telling people to doing it. I'm not endorsing it. That's so he doesn't get arrested as a leader of a group that's, you know, trying to encourage terror attacks, domestic terror attacks in the United States. So he's saying, listen, Jews, and I think you can broaden that out to other groups. Lots of listeners to our broadcast and watching this show right now. If you support Israel, violence may be coming your way in the United States of America. We're not talking about in Israel. We're talking about in the United States of America. This is, again, not only is it anti-American, it's just flat out wrong as human beings. And so we will see how this affects voters in November. I mean, there's a lot of time, as quick as we'll get there,
0: right,
6: there is a lot of time in between to see whether Michigan goes Mike Rogers' way, and can Democrats effectively ever in the near future pivot away from what started off as a small squad, Will, and has now become what appears to be, and they're allowing the narrative to become, the base of their party. And they're losing another big part of their party, and that is the Jewish vote, which has consistently been with. In fact, AIPAC works with, and used to work with a lot more, Jewish Democrats that were elected on the Hill, and just Democrats on the Hill who supported Israel, not necessarily Jewish elected officials. And so to make them out to be this evil partisan organization, they are not. And in fact, there's a lot tougher groups out there on the issue. But again, Will, they're easy to say, well, it's AIPAC and they're somehow controlling Washington, D.C. And I think all of this is really troubling. It gets more troubling to me also when it starts bubbling up in our kind of, I wouldn't say conservative movement, but in the Republican politics.
0: Right.
6: Because it's the same way. They try to take institutions that are built to win elections. So they try to take over those institutions. And then by taking over those institutions, they change then who the institutions actually and what the institutions actually stand for.
0: And I want to play this really quickly, because as we heard from Debbie Dingell, who wouldn't just go, and she's a U.S. representative, U.S. congresswoman, wouldn't just say, we need to condemn this, we need to reject this from our party. She's like, this guy isn't on the ballot. Right now, let's hear what Hassan Piker had to say about Abdul al-Sayed, who is on the ballot. Let's play Byte 5.
7: There are going to be a lot of people who are already questioning Abdul al-Sayed's sincerity on these issues that will then turn around and say, he's moderating his position on Israel, all this stuff. I don't think he is. Okay. I will say this. I am literally the person that is being dangled, and I'm going to tell you once again, he's not moderating on his perspective on Israel or anything like that. Okay. His reaction to this has always been very good, which is, look, I deal with people that I don't fully agree with and don't fully subscribe to on a daily basis. This is politics. Politics is about addition, not subtraction, right? It's smart. It's the right way to deal with it and then deflect back to the issues, because they are the ones who are engaging in the deflection.
0: So once again, right there, he's saying politics is about addition, not subtraction. Right. Bloomberg is saying, reporting, Democrats are now conceding that the party's anti-Semitism problem is veering into dangerous political territory that could eventually cost Democrats Jewish support at the ballot box, to say nothing of the moral implications. Jordan, right there. I mean, when he's saying it's about addition, not subtracting, what are they adding to their party? Racism, anti-Semitism, hate.
6: Yeah, and what are they losing? Actual seats.
0: Right.
6: Actual representation in Congress at a time where, you know, historically, that shouldn't be so difficult for mainstream Democrats. The problem was mainstream Democrats didn't do so well in these primaries.
0: Folks, we will be back with more. We've got a fascinating update of some of the work of ACLJ Action on the tech side. I think it plays right into this conversation, as well as a FOIA request we have into Michigan about Abdul al-Sayed. We'll talk about all that in the next segment. We'll be right back. Support the work at ACLJ.org.
6: We've witnessed monumental legal victories from defending the 14th Amendment and protecting our sacred American right to vote, the overturning of Roe versus Wade, and standing up for the religious liberty of our kids and seniors. But even with the many historic wins we've achieved, the battle is far from over. The attacks on our constitutionally protected rights persist. Countless unborn babies remain in jeopardy. And across the globe, innocent Christians are being targeted and killed across this country and around the world. This fight isn't just the ACLJ's. It's all of ours. It belongs to every American who wants to preserve the values and beliefs on which this nation was founded. None of the victories we've won would have been possible without the unwavering support of ACLJ members and ACLJ champions. It's been an honor to fight for you all these years. Join us in fighting for freedom. 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
0: Welcome back to Seculo. We are going to pivot here a little bit from our original topic, but I think it all ties in.
6: It does.
0: And I did want to briefly say also, and we can put this up on screen, our FOIA request, because we are, do have a records request into Michigan about the work that Abdul Al-Sayed did as the health official in both Wayne County and Detroit, looking at what ties he had to Planned Parenthood, who has fully endorsed him.
6: Yeah.
0: So that's interesting. We're going to keep you updated on that, but I want to let you know that that is some of the work ACLJ is doing. But here's something else that you've been working on, Jordan, a lot. And we've talked about some of the things we've dealt with Roblox.
6: Yeah.
0: When we talk about, because we are in back to school week, what is one thing that is ever present in the world of students these days? And it is online presence, even in their schools. So that's something that ACLJ, who as a pro-life, pro-student organization as well, yeah, we want to make sure that protections, family values are paramount, and that those children are protected and that parents have their rights upheld to shepherd those children and to raise those children. And something that's been in the news this week is this settlement between Meta,
6: yep,
0: and state's attorneys general regarding parental protections of children on their platform. Right. Tell us a little bit about this and what you've been able to work on.
6: So when you talk about Meta, and we've been working on this with in Capitol Hill on policy changes, some of that could come legislatively to protect children. We're still working on those. And then also policy changes that can be implemented by the app developers as well. Because ultimately, it's the app stores that could put in the best regulations. So like the Apples of the world and their stores, because it would be easier. But what Meta has done through Facebook and Instagram, just to kind of make it easier for you, is said, has committed to putting together a program to protect young people. Specifically, you know, you're not supposed to even be on Facebook or Instagram until you're 13. They released teen accounts and they've done things like that. Now it's going to default when this all goes into effect. Some will go into effect in a few months, some could take up to a year because they've got to put all this together. But if you're under 18, it will default to only allow you to be on for 1 hour a day. It will also heavily restrict the content that you are seeing based off your age, looking at like a PG-13 model. So they're going to kind of compare it to that rating system. As parents, you don't have to get these devices or allow your children to even have these devices. So we're just talking to people who do allow their children to have these devices. And I'll tell you, I do allow mine. And that's because even at their Christian schools, they're starting to implement those at a younger and younger age. I don't want American children to be behind on technology and the rest of the world, you know, thousands of steps ahead of them. And then we're not competitive in the global market, and they're not competitive in the workplace that they will ultimately be entering, unfortunately for us as parents of younger kids, quicker than we even want to acknowledge. But as a parent, I loved reading, and I'm really proud of what we got done here working on this, because you have 52 AGs plus DC. Now you're going to hear also, you've got a couple of the territories. The only two AGs that didn't sign on to us, it's not partisan. One was the Florida AG. They just think they should get more money of the $18 billion that, Meta has put forward for states to help educate parents about this.
0: Right.
6: They think they should get more money. Same for the, Democrat AG out of New Jersey. And I think Meta, they'll handle that. I don't think that's the big story. It's handled. The lawsuit is over now, which could have been trillions of dollars. That's kind of taken that away as well. But what I thought was great and was also done by Meta, the parental controls make sense now. So it's easy as here's the defaults. Here's what you can do as a parent. Like if you got a 6-hour car ride coming up or a 10-hour flight, of course you can then go in as a parent and allow them to spend more than an hour, you know, on these sites if you want them to. But the defaults also, Meta has pledged that if YouTube and TikTok also adopt the same plans, that they will limit it not to 2 hours, but 1 hour a day will be the default for everyone. Mm-hmm. Right now it's a 2 hour. It will be a 2 hour. Then it'll be a 1 hour default. And, they'll have to contribute some into this account, and that 30% of that $18 billion will be released, but it will be released with more billions to the states if YouTube and TikTok also agree to this. So this is empowering parents, but with tools they can actually use. Because what we were very concerned about, Will, throughout this process when we work on these, since mm-hmm. we actually have young kids and we live this, is how many 50, 60 buttons do I have to do to make sure my older daughter is getting it right for her, my middle son is getting it right for him, and my youngest daughter's got it right for her? And it was pretty difficult. And it was, there were a lot of workarounds because the App Store itself is not policing this. So now you're having the biggest app maker in the world with Meta, with Facebook and Instagram right underneath it, having to do it on their own. Now, truthfully, this should be legislated and the app stores should be doing it on their own. But Apple, Google, they have been fighting back on that.
10: Well, and I think that's what's also interesting. One, it is a different world where the tech companies that were seen as so hyper-liberal agenda for so long, under one, we say elections have consequences, but you are seeing the willingness of Silicon Valley and the tech world to work with bipartisan common sense ideas. But this is also what's interesting to me as well, because I mean, I'm seeing comments be like, oh, they only did this because they're sued. That's sometimes what gets things to the table. Meta's coming forward. They're trying to call others in the industry to a point of say, hey, join us in this when you're not. But this is how you get things done.
6: Yes.
10: Without having to be regulating and legislating everything. Because as a conservative, that's what we're concerned about, is the government over-regulating everything. If you can get it to this place, this is actually a more conservative path.
6: Yeah, I think Mark Zuckerberg is a father, right? And so he wants these tools to still be available to young people. He understands that they're going to need to be able to use technology to a greater extent than we even thought probably 5 years ago to be viable in the workplace in almost every single field you could imagine. So because of that, how do we do that in an appropriate way? So I think he's thinking like a dad as well. And one of those is night mode, for instance. This is going to be a default that from midnight to 6 a.m., teens will not be able to post or view their feed, stories, explore, or reels. So that's default, midnight to 6 a.m. You can increase that number. Again, you can remove it if you want for your teen. I mean, but that's going to be the default operating, as well as school mode. During school hours, 8 a.m. to 3 p.m., teens no longer receive any push notifications except for direct messages. And the reason why there is, direct message systems are used to alert them about their security and safety on campus. So right there, that's that they have to allow. But that's the only kind of messages that would be coming through to their accounts. And that's if their school even allows them to access their devices. A lot of schools don't during the school day.
10: Well, and as an organization,
6: so we're talking about nighttime, right, daytime, weekends, really limiting the ability for teens to sit there and just, you know, go through and spend 10 and 11 hours scrolling through. Also, you get worried about what algorithm they're pushing on your kids. You, when you sit down and now go through this, when this all launches, your young person, your son, your daughter, can choose a non-algorithmic feed. So that means they are not, Facebook or Meta are not trying to push them on things that they necessarily want to see because they clicked on one shoe or one political candidate or one band they liked. So it won't be algorithmic at all. And so you can choose that. You can choose the algorithm. Some people like it. I do. It helps me find things and find other like-minded people and kind of things that I would like that I might not find otherwise. But all of that's there. And I think people are saying, oh, this is a loss for Facebook and Meta because they, the court case. I think this is a huge win for American young people, families, parents, and for companies like Meta who realize this is a serious issue and they're going to do something about it.
10: That's right. And you can support this work at ACLJ.org.
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13: Keeping you informed and engaged, now more than ever. This is Seculo.
10: Welcome to Seculo. Will Haynes here, joined in studio by Jordan Seculo. We're talking about a lot today, so if you want to join on any of these topics, whether it be the way that the Democrat Party is now receiving this backlash for embracing anti-Semites like Hassan Piker and all of the vitriol that goes along with that, or if you want to talk about this settlement and these new policies that Meta has put out and some of the angle on that, you can call in about that as well. We're going to be talking about some Iran stuff with Rick Rennell in the next segment. So a lot of topics that you could call in on. We'll take any of them at 1-800-684-3110. But I did want to bring this up because we are in back to school week here where your donations are double when you support the work of the ACLJ. But I think a lot of this ties in, especially even this work with the tech companies and work on these issues that you see, because ACLJ and ACLJ Action have worked on a lot of these issues, whether, like you said, the app stores, the parental controls. As an organization that firmly fights for parental rights of students, whether that be in school, we talked about that yesterday when it talked about some of the content that was being shown by the school to students, and telling them, oh, just be mature about it. Or the monologue in Nevada that we had to fight and go for to protect students there. I said Nevada wrong again. Someone called me out yesterday. Nevada, I think that's the way you say it. But when you get to the bottom line of this, we believe in empowering and equipping parents because we believe they are the best for their children, the best guides, not the government, not the tech companies. And if you don't engage these issues, they're not going to go away. They're not going to all of a sudden self realize, you know, every single company that provides a service is not going to collectively say, let's all get together and make this better. And if you don't, we've seen it with other companies where they have lip service parental controls that are so convoluted and complicated, it's almost as if they want you to not use them. So when you can work on an issue like this that brings together state attorneys general, policymakers in DC, and the companies themselves to move forward and make a better system, that is all about empowering the parent. And I think that's just so important to point out to folks. Yeah. Is like, that's why we engage these issues. No one's ever going to be fully happy with anything, but that's where also as a parent, you get to make these decisions, but now you have a better path forward and a more empowered path forward of whether or not you want your children to engage with these things.
6: Some of this gets very specific. I mean, from Meta, They are not only their existing policy, which blocks teens from using cosmetic surgery filters, they're now going to block teens from using extreme makeup filters. So it's not like they're just trying to do these kind of like the 10,000 feet. They're going down to very specific things. Age assurance. They have plenty of teenagers who try to put in wrong birthdays. They have an entire department they're going to double down on to look at that, to figure out and find more of those accounts because of who they're interacting with, and put them under the right controls and for the right age group. So it doesn't, you don't just circumvent the system by putting down a different date, which again was kind of like the old school way of being able to get around these, no longer. Also these regular prompts, every 15 minutes, they're going to get a prompt saying, you've been on for 15 minutes straight. Are you doing something that's actually important?
10: Right.
6: Are you doing something that is actually, that's continuous? Is this actually, something that is intentional you're using for research or school? And then it keeps going even more and more prompts once their daily usage hits, 60 minutes and then 90 minutes. Because remember, the default will be after 2 hours, if you're under 18, so between under 18 and 13, you have 2 hours right now on Facebook and Instagram once that's implemented. And if TikTok and YouTube come on and adopt these policies as well, that goes to 1 hour default.
10: How does this also tie back to the story about Hassan Piker? Where is his influence grown from?
6: Of course.
10: A streaming platform that is created around streaming video games. That's not targeted at the traditional advertising demo. That's targeted at children. That is making policy in a very powerful way. So if you also don't teach your children how to consume social media in an appropriate way, once they hit 18, all they're going to be flooded with is the Hassan Pikers of the world. We'll be right back.
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10: Welcome back to Seculo. We are now joined by Rick Grinnell, and we're going to change topics again. So if you want to call us, 1-800-684-3110. Because, Rick, what we're starting to see, and I think for many people, yourself included, have said, you know, let's see how this plays out in the diplomatic angle, as well as the people within Iran themselves. Wall Street Journal is reporting that labor protest and panic buying have started up in Iran. We know that their economy was already in terrible shape. The rial was hitting the lowest it's ever hit versus the dollar. And then on Monday, you had the Treasury Secretary unleash a new round of sanctions, which targets any other people doing business still with the Islamic Republic of Iran. You're starting to see the very same type of labor protests that triggered the massive protest across Iran back in January pop up across the country again. We obviously don't know how this will go, but if it was like the last time, that could be very different outcome than it was earlier this year with a weakened regime in Tehran.
17: Yeah, look, we have a serious situation here. And what President Trump is trying to do is use all the tools in the tool belt. He's used military action. He's used sanctions. We're trying to squeeze them every possible way. I love the fact that the president is looking at this situation, adjusting the policy regularly, sometimes weekly, and he is trying to use maximum pressure in order to change their behavior. We've certainly had some good successes in the Straits of Hormuz, but we still have work to do, and President Trump knows that. I was communicating this morning with a couple of friends who live inside Tehran, and they were talking about the economic sanctions. One friend of mine said, look, it's very difficult right now. I don't have much money. My family doesn't have much money. We understand the sacrifices that we have to make. We hate this Islamic regime that is over us. They'll do anything to stop this regime. They understand that economic sanctions are coming because of the Islamic regime, but they don't like it. And it's obviously something that's extremely uncomfortable for him and his family on a daily basis.
10: Well, and as we look at, as you said, it is trying everything. Nothing is the way that we have watched in previous administrations, Republican or Democrat, of trying to address this threat. And as we constantly remind people, there were people earlier saying, I feel like this is spiraling into the next Vietnam. Vietnam was a 20-year war that had multiple administrations, and there's been volumes and volumes of people that have written about the failures and the issues with Vietnam and that war. There is no planet that you can compare what's happened in less than a year here to what happened in Vietnam in the mid-century. And I think that's where people should take a breath and look at the way that this is being executed by the administration. It's not just sending hundreds of thousands of troops and getting into jungle warfare. It has been some kinetic action, a lot of this economic action, and it's not over, but it's in nowhere comparable to what we have seen in prior conflicts.
17: Yeah, it's not comparable at all. It's a silly comparison. Certainly, we are frustrated by the fact that this regime continues to lie and manipulate. They cannot be trusted. I think President Trump realizes that. And so what we're trying to do is figure out what leverage will work. We have had some success. Their military has been decimated. The Straits of Hormuz is now controlled by the United States. These are all good successes on the path, but President Trump has made it clear. He wants to be done with this. This is one of the reasons why we've really concentrated on trying to find domestic energy sources so that we don't rely on the Middle East, so that we don't have the economic dependency. I was struck by what Scott Bessent was saying in terms of how to squeeze the economy. He seems to really understand where it's going to hurt the elites. And remember, there is a huge difference in countries like Iran, where your economic sanctions, your economic pushing and leverage is going to be much different on the people than it is on the elites. And we have to target the elites. And I think that's exactly what Scott is focused on.
10: I do want to pivot here because it does seem that for the race for mayor in Los Angeles, that they are trying to outdo each other with some of the most ridiculous social media content I've ever seen. Because we played last week and got you to speak into where Karen Bass, current mayor, did a video trying to be cool, like the mayor of New York, of getting a request and trying to fix a pothole. And what happened? The whole video was him saying, we couldn't do it. There was a car parked here. So we put up no parking, which was the biggest indictment on the government of Los Angeles that I've ever seen. But now you have her opponent, council member Nithya Raman, putting up this graphic on X that said, we're improving neighborhood street infrastructure. And it says that in the Los Feliz Neighborhood Council, they alerted in late 2025 that there was a need for a crosswalk at Sunset Drive and Bates Street, and it's just now been completed. What was that? They painted stripes in the crosswalk. They didn't even fix the horribly broken and cracked street. Make this make sense for me, Rick.
17: Well, it's, you know, well, I have to say, I would like to call upon our listeners to have them tell me and my friends what to do in this race. We literally have a choice between dumb and dumber. I'm not sure that we know how low we can go, but clearly one of these clowns is going to be the mayor of Los Angeles, a great city that's going to host the Olympics, by the way, and showcase to the world what America and California and Los Angeles is all about. I'm horrified that these are our choices. I don't know what to do. It literally is one of those dilemmas that no matter what you do, you're going to be criticized because you're making the wrong decision. If you support either one of these candidates, it's the wrong decision. But you got to pick one. And they both are totally incompetent. And I just, I don't know how we can find ourselves in this situation. We just have a lot of voters in Los Angeles who are low information voters who just are voting because of name recognition. They clearly did not know what they were doing when they put Nithya Raman and Karen Bass in the top two. This is just, it's embarrassing.
10: Well, and I think to me, what's so surprising as someone who's followed politics for a long time, has studied politics, I always assumed that California leadership were just so liberal and progressive that they had just all these ideas about how government should control everything. But at the end of the day, they still understood the concept of government. But what I'm seeing in this race, which kind of revealing to me, is they don't even know what government's supposed to do. Like the most common baseline thing of fix the road, they're applauding themselves for not doing their job. Like Karen Bass in her video saying, we couldn't fix the pothole, but we put up a no parking sign and I got myself a milkshake. And this councilwoman saying, it took us almost a year, but we painted some stripes on the broken road. We've got about a minute left, but it does seem that the lowest common denominator is not knowing how government should even remotely work.
17: Well, we have a huge problem in Los Angeles and in California statewide in that the NGO communities, the radical left NGOs, are highly paid political consultants who control the politicians, from abortion rights to the environment. Some radicals are in charge of these big NGOs that have a lot of money, produce a lot of votes. And so we've got a system here where the politicians pay attention.
10: Rick, thank you so much for joining us today. And once again, folks, we are in the middle of our back to school week. This is one more day after today where we are talking about these issues across the board that impact parents and students. As we know that we are in this what I call constitution violation season as kids are going back to school. Go to aclj.org/school to defend students, defend parents and families and their values. We know that these issues will arise, but we will be there to walk alongside those families and parents and to make sure that their rights are not violated any longer. Support that work at aclj.org/school and have your donation doubled today.
18: 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Wade, and standing up for the religious liberty of our kids and seniors. But even with the many historic wins we've achieved,

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6: Welcome back to Seculo. Final segment of the broadcast. If you want to be on air and talk to us, 1-800-684-3110. Probably the last chance to call in. Go ahead and do it. Let's go ahead and take Bill from Wyoming right off the top here. Bill, you're on Seculo.
7: Okay, thanks for taking my call. I just got to say something. Taking a step from this crosswalk business.
6: Right.
7: I had a sticker on my car some time ago that said, you cannot mend a broken fence just by using whitewash. And I just think that this is what's going on with the leadership of the left, right, of the Democrats.
6: Well, it is remarkable because it's such a sickness within the party top to bottom, it appears, that their priorities, their changing of the world order, the way that people view the world, they can't do the fundamental business of government well. To reverse that, that is something that is resonating with people and did resonate with people in New York, was that the mayor there was promising that government will do all these things for them. We'll do all these services, right?
8: For free.
6: Now, what has he done well? Some of those social content of saying, hey, here's a pothole, let's go fix it. That's what these people in Los Angeles are trying to capitalize on. They're trying to capitalize on that earned media, that goodwill, just from showing, look, we can do the basic thing. Now, it shouldn't be something you have to celebrate. It shouldn't be something that is so remarkable that you got a crew out there to fix a pothole. That is why it is so unbelievably funny and horribly sad that the current mayor of Los Angeles tried to do that and went to a pothole that a constituent pointed out on social media. They made a whole video of her going to this pothole that a car was parked next to. So they put up a sign and said, we'll try to come back tomorrow. They didn't even have the foresight to think this is going to make us a mockery. They thought we did a good job. They didn't think maybe we wait and come back tomorrow and actually try to show that we can do this.
8: Yeah, we don't have to show people this video.
6: They did this and they put the video out. It's the same thing here with Nithya Raman. There were 8 yellow stripes painted across a crosswalk. And it took from late 2025 until 19 hours ago when she posted that for it to get done. 8 stripes. And as Jordan, as you pointed out, probably cost the city
8: six figures.
6: Low estimate, six figures. If we're being honest, probably $1 million.
8: This is what local government's supposed to do. Now, when you are a mayor of a large city, you should have departments and capable people that run those departments, because the buck does stop with you, to handle this. You should not, as the mayor of LA, have to be running out to potholes. I get the one or two visuals, like in New York, and if it had worked out in LA, but like for the most part, for goodness sakes, if you're going to govern millions and millions of people, you should have a department that makes sure your roads are good for the vehicles and good for those who are walking and

0: safe for people walking. And if you look too, where they did the stripe, I mean, the road's still falling apart. They just put like this paint over it. And again, the idea that these are the people encouraging you not to drive and not, you know, to walk, and there's no crosswalk for a year and a half, is that it just shows that even with their giant bureaucracies and their huge taxes, they can't even get the right people in charge, or because of the bureaucracy and the unions they have to work with and all of that, to make the fixes that should just be basic, like getting the roads cleaned up in their own communities. Because that's where it starts, as being a mayor. Doesn't matter if you're the mayor of LA or the mayor of a small town. That's where it starts, and that's where people kind of feel it most. And again, if you're the mayor of LA, you have plenty of resources where you don't have to be showing up at all these potholes to get it done. And if your people aren't doing the job, get new people. But instead, they always want to pass the buck. They don't want the buck to stop with them. I mean, listen, after the fires thing and all of that, is it really any surprise that potholes become this big of an issue? No. And the videos. And it's like, sometimes I'm like, is this resonating people, like, Will, with people that just think so differently than us that, oh, she made the effort, that's what it's all about? Or is it just they are that out of touch with just reality, I
1: guess?
0: It's
1: like when participation trophies go all the way up to the government level, this is what you end up with. The fact that they're like, we tried our hardest. We got a crosswalk. We didn't fix the road
0: for you. We spent an hour in traffic.
1: You could trip in this crosswalk because it looks so hazardous, but my goodness, we got 8 yellow stripes painted across from sidewalk to sidewalk. Let's go to Karma calling from Missouri on line 2. You're on Seculo. Go ahead.
2: Hello. Thank you for taking my call. I just wanted to ask if there isn't a possibility that in California, if there's something preventing the Republican coalition there to get out a massive thing to set up for a write-in vote.
1: So here's what's interesting about the elections in California, especially this mayoral race, is that it's technically a runoff. The general election is technically a runoff in November. So I there could be some tweaks in some localities, but I'm pretty sure in Los Angeles, I have to check my facts, but that because the primary was nonpartisan, it was they call it a jungle primary, right, that this isn't technically a general election. This is technically a runoff vote in November.
0: The percent that they needed. And you can write in the jungle primaries.
1: Right. But you would have been,
0: and here's
1: if
0: the
1: someone
0: issue.
1: Got to 50% plus one.
0: We're talking about LA County right now.
1: Right.
0: Let's say you launched the best write-in campaign ever. You would not be successful here. Like Rick said, unfortunately, one of these two women is going to be or continue to be the mayor of LA.
1: Right. And that's really the bottom line of it. One other thing I wanted to bring up back to the tech issue and story that we've been talking about. This, I've seen some questions in the chat talking about, well, parents need to, get their kids outside more, do all of these things. Once again, it's not the role necessarily even of the government to parent your children.
0: No.
1: We've always believed that. And yes, we agree with statements like that, to encourage your kids to do outdoor activities, to learn things, all of this. But we also think that there should be common sense steps that empower parents that do choose to let their children use technology, learn technology, because once again, if you hit 18 and it's the Wild West to you, that's also not a good thing.
0: That's not a good thing. You're not going to be going off to college, is going to be difficult. Or if you want to go right into the workforce, in any kind of workforce, you're going to be dealing with technology. Even if you go into more of a workforce where you are dealing with the trades, technology is heavily involved.
1: Right.
0: And so you don't have to be going into like computer programming, law, all of that, where technology was basically used to be like, how do you file a brief? Well, now everything is online. You've got AI assisting law firms. So all of that is going to be important. So I think we have to find ways of how do you implement that as parents who, again, want to allow their children to use that and have the measures be easy enough to protect them. And again, you still should be monitoring. This is just, I think, really cool that a company like Meta, and after we've been working on these issues, will adopt it and call on other companies to adopt it. Not because it increases their bottom line. It could even decrease their bottom line. But because it's the right thing to do instead of just banning kids or teenagers completely from it, which, again, backfires because then kids in China and around the world are going to have a big lead on our kids.
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7: News this hour from Town Hall. I'm Keith Peters in Washington. Caroline Leavitt is wrapping up her job as White House press secretary. Correspondent Laura Winters reports.
8: I'll miss you guys. I know that's probably not something anyone would expect me to say, but obviously it's been great working with all of you.
9: Caroline Leavitt speaking to reporters as she leaves her job at the podium as White House press secretary. She thanks President Trump for this amazing opportunity, but for now she's heading home to care for her baby daughter and two-year-old son.
8: 90% of it is taking all of your calls at 5 in the morning and 11 p.m. at night, and I won't really miss that, but I will miss working with you guys every day.
9: Laura Winters reporting.
7: A House Republican is asking colleagues for grace.
10: North Carolina Republican Chuck Edwards has implored House colleagues to reconsider his Ethics Committee report that found he engaged in persistent, unprofessional, and inappropriate conduct toward two female aides and recommended a censure. Edwards' letter, dated Tuesday, asks representatives to distinguish between unconventional conduct and sexual harassment. The committee earlier this month recommended censure, which registers the House's deep disapproval of a lawmaker's conduct that doesn't meet the threshold for expulsion. Edwards, who was first elected in 2022, has already dropped his reelection bid. Bernie Bennett in Washington.
7: President Trump says he's renaming Lake Ontario to be known as Lake America in the United States as he escalates his trade war with Canada. The Republican president signed an executive order in the Oval Office on Thursday that updated the lake's name for the U.S. Geographic Naming Service. Trump cannot force Canada to follow along, however. A good day on Wall Street as the Dow was up by 105 points. The Nasdaq rose 411. The S&P 500 advancing by 55. Oil near $84 a barrel. More at townhall.com.
11: 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It makes it better.
7: The aircraft carrier USS Abraham Lincoln is slowly making its way back to the United States after a protracted stay in the Middle East. We hear more on the story from correspondent Ben Thomas reporting.
12: The USS Abraham Lincoln originally deployed last November from San Diego, and it arrived in the Middle East in January. There it supported the U.S. war against Iran. Now it's finally on its way back home after more than 250 days at sea. The record deployment raised concerns amid reports of deteriorating mental health among the crew and supply shortages. But Thailand's defense ministry says the Lincoln and its crew will get a break next week on their way back home, making a stop in Thailand for some rest and recovery. I'm Ben Thomas.
7: News and analysis at townhall.com. From Washington, I'm Keith Peters reporting. China's top diplomat says his country and the United States have obstacles to overcome ahead of an expected September summit between Presidents Trump and Xi.
13: Foreign Minister Wang Yi met with U.S. Ambassador to China David Perdue this week. Chinese state broadcaster CCTV reports he called on both sides to focus on a positive agenda, manage differences, remove interference, and overcome obstacles to high-level exchanges. Presidents Trump and Xi met in May in Beijing, and at that time pledged to keep the relationship stable and maintain the fragile trade truce. Rich Thomason, Washington.
7: UEFA is preparing a criminal complaint against FIFA President Gianni Infantino in Swiss courts for possible financial mismanagement over his failed plan to sell future World Cup profits to private investors. More on these stories at townhall.com.
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21: 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I am Larry Elder. 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We're going to play what the Secretary of War said about remarks about the service members who lost their lives when Joe Biden pulled out the way he did from Afghanistan without advising our allies, leaving behind hundreds of Americans, thousands of Afghan collaborators, $7, $8 billion worth of equipment, claimed that nobody advised him that the Taliban would come back and the Afghan government would melt away when generals testified under oath that that's exactly the advice that they gave him. Donald Trump has renamed the Department of Defense the Department of War. You know, it was once called the Department of War. As you know, my father was a World War II Marine Staff Sergeant who was stationed on Guam. My mother also worked for the government during World War II. She worked in the Department of War. She was a typist, a clerk. And I saw commendations she received for her work. She was promoted several times. She lived in Washington, D.C. Just as an aside, she used to go to a club called the Cave, where she saw a young singer named Della Reese. And my mom told me when she saw her, I think she was a teenager at the time, the Della Reese, she said, I knew she was going to be a star. Fast forward several years later, I'm in the green room with Della Reese. She and I were on a program for different reasons, different segments. Start talking. And I said, my mom told me she saw you when you were singing at a club in D.C. It was called either The Cave or The Cove. She said it was called The Cave. And I said, she said, my mom said she knew you were going to be a star from that point on, and she just, I think, got a kick out of that. But it was called the Department of War. And here is the Secretary of War, number 60.
0: That trust. Gunnery Sergeant Jonathan Eby, Corporal Michael Gretzen, and Lance Corporal Jordan Houston. Gentlemen, Marines, welcome. Today we're here to look you in the eye and to deliver the recognition you earned 5 years ago. Because of what you did at Abbey Gate was not just a display of exceptional tactical skill and bravery. It was the very definition of the warrior spirit that we're reviving here and that preserves our nation and underpins our national defense. The mission these Marines were given was almost unfathomably unpredictable, difficult, and fraught with an unknown amount of risk, yet known at the same time, which is sort of the worst duality. And they stood in the direct blast zone with minimal cover, fully aware of an imminent suicide threat. Yet they stayed on that line because they knew that their brothers in arms and thousands of innocents depended on them. For too long, leadership in this capital city failed to match that frontline courage with administrative backbone, inappropriately downgrading the original award submissions that these men rightfully deserved. You see, a military that downplays its frontline heroes to avoid uncomfortable political truths only projects weakness. The world watches how we treat our heroes. When they see a United States that fiercely defends, champions, and unties the hands of its warfighters, a country that corrects injustices and honors valor at the point of friction, they see an ironclad resolve of an unbreakable republic. By upgrading these awards, we are stating clearly that America's warriors will be fiercely supported, and our military's lethal edge will not be compromised by desk-bound bureaucracy or lawyers in the cheap seats.
21: Before we get into Nick Shirley, Gavin Newsom is selling his house. I think it's $7.5 million, something like that. And he said that someone found in his wine cellar a $5,000 bottle of wine. I had no idea, he said, I had a $5,000 bottle of wine. Who knew? Maybe somebody broke in and put it there. Yeah, I'm just like you. Don't you have a $5,000 bottle of wine in your wine cellar? I think in my parents' wine cellar, we had a bottle of Thunderbird, 98. Good price, not a good year. Wait a minute, we don't have a wine cellar. Wait a minute, we don't have a cellar. So Gavin Newsom is saying he had no idea he had the $5,000 bottle of wine because he wants to be, you know, just a regular guy just like you. Number 43.
2: I'm not trying to impress you. I'm just trying to impress upon you. I'm like you. I'm no better than you. You know, I'm a 960 SAT guy. And, you know, and I'm not trying to offend anyone, you know, trying to act all there if you got 940. But literally a 960 SAT guy. You've never seen me read a speech because I cannot read a speech. Maybe the wrong business to be in. You know, my dyslexia, I haven't overcome dyslexia. I'm living with it. You know, I was the guy in the back of the classroom and my head down, just praying the teacher didn't call on me. I lost count of how many schools I had to go to. And, you know, I'll never ever forget. My mom's choice was never to label me. She just had to struggle with me. And I walked in, I'll never forget this. It was probably eighth or ninth grade, walking home, got home early. My mom was always working, so, you know, I'm cooking, literally lived on Stouffer's lasagna, macaroni and cheese. I got finished, you know, two pots of macaroni and cheese and got bored. And I went upstairs, and there was a file cabinet open, and it said Gavin. In fact, she had a weird name, Gavinsky. That's like my nickname. And I opened it up, and it was all of these reports from the doctors. And I never realized I was going after school 3 days a week. I didn't know what for. And it was all around. It was the lisp and the reading, the B's and the R's were backwards, spelling which, W-I-C-H, is about, or, you know, the whole. And I didn't, and I'm like, what is this? And that's when I learned I had, quote unquote, dyslexia. My mom was furious because she didn't want that to limit me.
21: Well, it sure didn't, did it? Hey, I'm just like you. I didn't do well on my SAT either, black people. Treasury Secretary Scott Bessent said the Iranian regime is panicking just 24 hours after he announced economic D-Day, number 37.
1: For decades, this regime has drawn strength from a calculus that regards Iranian retaliation as certain and American enforcement as negotiable. Under President Trump, that era is over. To the ordinary soldiers supporting this regime, as more and more of your paychecks stop or are supposedly just delayed, ask whether your commanders are leading your country to triumph or to ruin. And recall that the Berlin Wall fell when ordinary soldiers decided not to shoot at their own people. And to those who enable Tehran, do not discount the cost of testing Washington's resolve. No nation should expect to enjoy the rewards of our system while helping those who seek to destroy it.
21: Now, is it because people are not studying history that Ayan Pressley can say what she just now said about MAGA and the Confederacy, number 40?
3: It is bigger than Trump. Because whenever we do the work of ousting the occupant of the Oval Office, the Confederacy is still alive and well. That's all MAGA is. White supremacy is still alive and well. Anti-blackness will still be alive and well. Xenophobia, anti-LGBTQ.
21: The Confederacy will still be alive and well. Who is a party of the Confederacy? Who is a party of slavery? Who is a party of Jim Crow? Whose members founded the KKK? Who's the party that is refusing to allow school choice while teachers who teach in urban schools with school-age kids put their own kids in private school? The Confederacy is alive and well. And when the reparations come, the only people that should pay are Democrats. 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
1: 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President Trump has signed an executive order renaming Lake Ontario Lake America. Not too surprisingly, the Canadians are not amused. Now, I did not know this. I learned it when he renamed the Gulf of Mexico the Gulf of America. You can just do it. Associated Press says there's no single international body that determines names of international bodies of water, and Trump has wide latitude over how the U.S. government recognizes geographic places and landmarks. End of quote. I mean, who else ever thought of that? I know Obama renamed Mount McKinley Denali. I think Trump put it back, didn't he? Mr. McConnell, can you look that up and see? I think Trump put it back. But you can just name stuff. Who knew? Lake Obama. Lake Bubba. Now, let's talk a little bit about fraud. Among the many things Trump is getting no credit for is exposing fraud all over the country, all sorts of programs, including especially Medicare and Medicaid fraud. Here's what Dr. Oz said, number 82.
2: Lost to fraud, waste, and abuse. But let me put it in the context of corruption, because that's what the real issue is. They're not just stealing our money. They're stealing our health. They're stealing people's lives. And they're stealing the American people's trust. We created these programs in a high trust environment 60 years ago. When people stop trusting the system, they start taking advantage of the system. And Americans and taxpayers in particular stop wanting to fund these programs. We're great people. We will always take care of folks who are vulnerable. But we've got to do it the right way. And this nation is going to do it by making sure we don't waste money by paying it to multinational criminal organizations or small-time hoodlums who learned during the COVID pandemic that they could take advantage of the federal government. And that's what we're battling right now. So in Medicare, we've already stopped $42 billion from leaving the building. And that's the best way to stop fraud. Never leaves the building here in Washington. The $2 trillion that my agency, CMS, Medicare, Medicaid, pays out, cover 170 million Americans. It's well-spent money. If you keep the American people healthy, they produce, they value their lives. It's the right thing to do. We just talked about two great examples with cancer drugs, but you got to spend the money for the right reasons. And when fraud, unfortunately, steals the trust we have in the system, the whole system begins to get corrupt and implodes. And I want to point something out. Part of the problem is we don't have all arms of government working together normally. Now that's changed. The president created a task force.
1: Now, wouldn't you think that even if you hate Donald Trump's guts, exposing fraud means that your taxpayers in your state will be saving money? It means that those for whom the program was designed will be getting benefits that they otherwise wouldn't get. Wouldn't this be a good thing? Au contraire, mon frère, welcome to the great state of California. Something called Bill AB 2624 that Gavin Newsom has signed into law. Opponents of it call it the Stop Dick Shirley Act. And what it does is it now makes private the addresses of individuals who work with certain immigrant support groups. Now, it's already illegal to dox people. There's already laws in the books for that. This appears to be specifically going after people who expose fraud in these pro-immigrant groups. An opponent, Carl DeMaio, Republican lawmaker from San Diego, said the bill would, quote, allow activists and taxpayer-funded organizations to demand the removal of video evidence, even if it captures misconduct in plain view, and threatens journalists with massive financial penalties. Close. What about freedom of the press? What about the First Amendment? There was a rally against this bill, and Nick Shirley was one of the speakers, number 49.
3: Welcome to the Califradio Republic. Here in California, the politicians, instead of going after the fraudsters, they've now gone after those that are going to expose the fraud. Yeah. There's actually no need for this bill. At AB 2624, also known as the Stop Nick Shirley Act, was only created after I'd exposed widespread fraud here inside of America. They've essentially created a protected class by calling these new this group, the Immigration Support Service Providers, saying that I and you cannot expose them. Yeah. Politicians have learned that they can use immigrant communities and use nonprofits and NGOs and funnel millions upon millions of your tax dollars into these nonprofits, NGOs, and for so long nobody ever looked into it. Then I did. And look what they're doing now. These are the same NGOs and nonprofits that help facilitate the trafficking of over 300,000 children here inside the United States. Now they want to prohibit people from being able to go and film these locations to expose them.
4: Save the kids! Yeah.
3: This new law, you gotta think about who it was created by. It was created by Mia Vonta. Mia Vonta is the wife of the Attorney General Rob Vonta. While the Attorney General is supposed to go and prosecute the fraudsters, his wife is actively creating bills to stop the fraudsters from being exposed. The co-sponsor of this bill was Churla. Churla has received over $80 million of your tax dollars to help facilitate the illegal immigration here inside of California.
4: Where's our money going?
3: None of our money should be going towards illegal migrants, nor should be going towards these nonprofits that are funded by your tax dollars. Then this bill was fast-tracked. They heard we were having this rally. So last week, they brought it forth towards the Senate. Not a single Democrat voted against it.
1: We come back. He had a very interesting mic drop encounter with a New York Times reporter over the Stop Nick Shirley Act. I'm Larry Elder.

0: SRN News. I'm Keith Peters in Washington. Ratko Mladic, the notorious Bosnian Serb general, has died at age 84 while serving a life sentence for war crimes. UN officials confirmed his death Thursday in a hospital in The Hague. Mladic was sentenced in 2017 for his role in the Bosnian conflict, which left over 100,000 people dead. Legal experts say an immigration officer's release from a Texas jail despite a request to return him to Minnesota for prosecution could create a dangerous precedent. Christian Castro was released early Thursday from a detention center in Brownsville after Texas Governor Greg Abbott refused to immediately sign his extradition request. The standoff between the two states is highly unusual. On Wall Street, the Dow by 105 points. More details at SRNNews.com.
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12: 888-971-SHE, 888-971-7243. I am Larry Elder. We are Salem News Channel. So the New York Times reporter questions Nick Shirley. Why are you calling it the Nick Shirley Act? Because this legislation was introduced before your video ever hit the screen. So this is not about you. Really? Number 80.
13: So I was just, the people who are supporting this bill, like they say that has nothing to do with you, that they introduced it long before you had come to California,
14: not
13: that
14: true.
13: It's really not about your work here.
14: Not true.
13: Why do you say it's not true?
14: Because I announced on January 31st, I was coming to California. I had already filmed the videos. The word had already gotten out that I filmed inside these immigration support service providers. Uh-huh. And then they created the bill before I published the video.
13: Well, they say that it has to do with work, like experiences that immigration service providers have been having for quite a long time, including last year, like that they were not aware of your work when they felt that there was a need for this bill.
14: It's a lie, quite frankly. Okay. And there's already laws out for people that are being doxxed and for people that are being threatened. Mm-hmm. There's no need for this bill. They're making a protected class by specifically saying immigration support service providers. And they say included but not limited to, and they list a whole bunch. But what does that exactly mean? It's so broad that literally, quite literally, anything underneath them could be an immigration support service provider. There's 10 million immigrants here inside the state of California.
13: So my understanding is that the bill actually like adds immigration services to existing categories of people who already had this safe at home protection.
14: Yeah, so they're putting them inside of this new program, yet they don't actually, they're making a new protected class for people that work inside immigration support service programs. Uh-huh. There's already laws for people that are being doxxed and threatened. Uh-huh. That safe at home program is for people who are trying to escape their predators that are attacking
13: right.
14: them.
13: And so what is it that like you feel that you've done that would be prohibited by this law?
14: Cause have you read the bill?
13: Yeah, it does say that it only applies, like someone has to apply for this protection. It's not like they automatically get it. They have to show that they're being threatened, that they have like a law enforcement in like approval. And then,
14: Imagine a fraudster who knows he's committing fraud. Uh-huh. He's like, oh, well, now underneath this bill, if I'm committing fraud, I'm just going to go enroll into this program. And therefore, when someone comes up to expose my fraud, I can just give them a written paper, a written demand, and they can't publish the video according to the law.
13: And you think they could easily just fake that they're being like facing a threat?
14: The harassment. It says harassment on that bill. It says unwelcome visitation, unwelcome visits, like unreasonable fear.
13: Okay.
14: If I go expose a fraudster, are they going to be fearful? Uh-huh. Well, of course.
13: Okay. And then what about the part of the bill that says, like, it's only unlawful to post the information if you're doing so to incite violence or make a threat? Like, if you're just posting it for information to inform the public, that wouldn't be a violation, would it?
14: Who's to say that? Who's to say that if I expose it, uh-huh. and then I expose it to somebody else, and then a third party comes in and incites violence or harassment? What does that mean? That means that they could literally hire somebody to go commit the crime mm-hmm. and say that third party was because of Nick Shirley. Then Nick Shirley is responsible of that crime. And then we're going to give Nick Shirley a $4,000 fine. So you as a journalist, if you mm-hmm. go expose a Learing Center, do you know what a Learing Center is?
13: I watched your videos about that.
14: Okay, yeah. So if you go expose a Learing Center where there's no kids at the daycare, they receive uh-huh. $1.9 million, and it just opens up a whole entire fraud ring, and then I expose it, a bunch of other people come in and say someone throws, I don't know, say somebody paintballs the building, right? They cause fear for that building. And then you're responsible for the actions of a third party. But that fraud was real. So, like, how it completely breaks the trust and the amendment of the freedom of press by putting other crimes upon another person for reporting the truth. People said the Minnesota fraud wasn't true for a long time. And now we're seeing that people are being arrested nearly each and every single week, and people are pleading guilty to that fraud. But the Democrats and the mainstream media said that fraud wasn't real. So we just had New York Times come up, interview me. They literally couldn't
12: see your face.
14: The interview because I told her why this bill is a violation of the First Amendment, and she was literally left speechless. Tells you all you need to know.
12: See her face. It's what you're a reporter, right? And you expose somebody, and some third party does something. Are you responsible for it because you exposed it? Well, they said you had nothing to do with it. Well, actually, I announced I was coming. I announced I was posting this. That's when they started doing the legislation. So you think somebody would say that they're being harassed when they're not being harassed? You mean the same people that are defrauding the government out of millions of dollars might mislead government by suggesting they're being harassed when they're in fact not being harassed? Say it ain't so. Now, we come back. The Philadelphia DA has threatened to blow up the White House ballroom. 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
12: So this is the Philadelphia District Attorney, Larry Krasner, number 57.
24: And I'm going to have a paperweight sitting on my desk. You know what that paperweight's going to be? It's going to be a piece of the ballroom after we all blow it up. That's what it's going to be. In an official ceremony, just so we're clear. in an official ceremony. We're going to blow it up, and we're going to get the taxpayers their money back by selling all the pieces as paperweights, and I will have one on my desk.
12: You hear that person yell, "I want a piece. I want a piece." Here's what the Attorney General Todd Blanche said about this, number 74.
0: I'm sure you know the Philadelphia District Attorney, Larry Krasner. He was talking about the ballroom, the President Trump's ballroom. In a press conference yesterday, the headline said, Philadelphia District Attorney says, we're going to blow it up when discussing Trump's White House ballroom. Obviously, I hope he was speaking metaphorically. When do you think that this will get resolved so that the ballroom can be built?
2: Well, the ballroom is being built, and it's disgusting that a district attorney in Philadelphia, who, by the way, has a city with its own problems, is so focused on what the president is doing at the White House. And by the way, and so that's something we're continuing to litigate. The ballroom is being built. It's not stopped. And the Supreme Court issued the stay, which allows us to continue the work. And this isn't just about a safe, secure place for the president and his family and world leaders. It's also a national security issue, which we've been talking about now for months and months and months. And the fact that you even have a local district attorney, instead of focusing on his own city's problems, his own city's crimes, talk about, quote, blowing it up, is reflective of how divisive and unfortunate the Democrats have made this issue. But yes, we're going to continue to build the ballroom. President Trump has promised that to the American people, and we're going to continue to back him up in court to make sure that it can get.
12: Now, this is John Eastman. John Eastman was disbarred for having the temerity to represent Donald Trump when Donald Trump was challenging the 2020 election. He made arguments that were rejected, mostly on procedural grounds, and the California State Bar Association took away his license to practice law, number 58.
3: And then I can't even begin to tell you how surreal the criminal charges are. I'm an unindicted co-conspirator number 2 in the Washington, D.C. case that Jack Smith brought, and I'm indicted co-conspirator number 3 in Georgia. For giving testimony to the Georgia legislature. The testimony says there's lots of evidence of illegality and fraud. I think you should investigate it. And if you agree, then you have some legal authority, constitutional authority, to do something about it. That is apparently... So the charge is soliciting members of the legislature to violate their oaths of office.
12: Now, Larry Krasner is a district attorney. The American Association Bar Association has criminal justice standards for prosecution. They are aspirational. A prosecutor, quote, serves the public interest and should act with integrity and balanced judgment. Prosecutors should, quote, avoid an appearance of impropriety, close quote. A prosecutor's public statements should, quote, be respectful even if expressing disagreement. Should promote civility and a commitment to professionalism. Now, you are a defendant before this county. And you are a pro-Trump defendant. Based on what Krasner said, do you think he and the

0: about blowing up the White House. And with all due respect to Fox News, it didn't sound to me like he was speaking metaphorically. I'm going to have a chunk as a paperweight on my desk. We're going to sell it off to get to reimburse taxpayers for the money that they spent. Did that sound metaphorical to you? But John Eastman can no longer practice law for daring to represent Donald Trump. And this guy can stand up there as a district attorney and make the comment that he just now made, and it's not a problem. Let's hear it one more time, number 57.
1: And I'm going to have a paperweight sitting on my desk. You know what that paperweight's going to be? It's going to be a piece of the ballroom after we all blow it up. That's what it's going to be. In an official ceremony, just so we're clear. In an official ceremony, we're going to blow it up, and we're going to get the taxpayers their money back by selling all the pieces as paperweights, and I will have one on my desk.
0: Chuck Schumer apologized when he said, Justice Kavanaugh, Justice Gorsuch, you're going to reap the whirlwind once these decisions come down. Remember that? Threatening justices of the Supreme Court? He apologized. This guy got a laugh line. It's disgusting. He is a district attorney. Here's a Democrat Senator Tammy Duckworth. Same thing, number 25.
2: And so, let's make sure that we don't let Republicans steamroll us again, because I want to leave tire tracks on the backs of those Republicans as we steamroll them.
0: I want to leave tire tracks on the backs of those Republicans as we steamroll them. 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Arlene in Woodbury, Minnesota, wants to make a comment about the state fair and about the warning that gangs have now gotten from the sheriff of that county. 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
2: You know, Willie, this is what happened in Jim Crow South when a black man would be shot. Like in another lifetime, justice would not be served. You know, we saw this happen to civil rights workers. We saw this happen to black men. We saw this happen time and again where somebody would be shot dead and no justice would follow or a jury would acquit. That's now happening in 2026. That's now happening in Minneapolis, Minnesota, because the Trump administration is trying to protect people that gunned down an American citizen in the streets of America.
3: 888-971-SAGE, 888-971-7243. I am Larry Elder, Salem News Channel. He's referring to the death of the nurse, Alex Pretty. We talked earlier about the deep dive that Rob Schmidt of Newsmax did, and it's all a crock. Arlene is in Woodbury, Minnesota. Arlene, you're on the Larry Elder Show. Thank you so much for calling.
4: Hi, Larry.
3: Hi.
4: Today is the first day of the Minnesota State Fair, mm-hmm. and there's a headline that says, "Officials sue to keep gangs from the State Fair," and with a subtitle of, "What happens if they show up anyway?"
3: Yeah,
4: and
3: we,
4: then another thing that's
3: go ahead.
4: Another thing that's happening mm-hmm. here mm-hmm. is Omar's son's apartment or wherever he lives, it was raided, and he has guns and ammunition in his apartment. And she was the one that was arguing against the Second Amendment. So two things going on right now in Minnesota.
3: That's Ilhan Omar's son?
4: Yep, or whatever he is related to her. But it's his headline. It just came out today.
3: Wow. Yeah, we played the sheriff of that county yesterday. He was warning the Somali gangs. He said, you know, we've had gangs before, but generally speaking, this is kind of a area where people just recognize there's not going to be any violence, and it's not a problem. He said, I've never had the number of threats of violence that I've had this year from these Somali gangs.
4: Well, they've been terrorizing parts of Minneapolis for a while.
3: Mm-hmm.
4: So I don't know what he's talking about. That's not true. But I'm just going to keep an eye on it. I normally go to the fair. I'm not sure if I'm going to go this year or not.
3: Wow. Well, Arlene, thank you very much for calling. I appreciate it. Do we have that clip from the sheriff? Let's hear it.
5: We've had gangs coming to the Minnesota State Fair for 30, 40 years. But they've always agreed the fair is neutral ground. And let's all go have fun and respect the fairgrounds. We've had Hell's Outcast, Hell's Angels here. The Hell's Outcast used to hang by the pickle stand. I've been here for many, many years, but we've never had threats of violence like we're having from the Somali gangs.
3: Let's do this again tomorrow. I will be here on time. You better be as well. God bless.
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13: News this hour from Town Hall. I'm Keith Peters in Washington. The deadly flash flood in Nepal on Wednesday was likely caused by a huge chunk of a glacier that broke off, sending a deadly torrent of water and mud several stories high through communities. President Trump says the U.S. has been in touch with Nepal about the flooding.
14: We've offered any help that they need. You know, we have a very good relationship with Nepal, and that was a brutal, that was mud and water as a mixture. Nobody's ever seen anything quite like that.
13: More than 390 people were killed and more than 1,400 are missing, including hundreds of foreigners and pilgrims. More cases of illness from contaminated lettuce are being reported by health authorities. Correspondent Lisa Dwyer has more on the story.
15: The Food and Drug Administration says the outbreak now involves 20 states and more than 11,400 people. The new states are Georgia, Tennessee, and Texas. Federal regulators have focused their investigation on lettuce from a farm in central Mexico operated by Taylor Farms. The FDA says its inspectors on site and continue to test and investigate its practices. Cyclospora is a microscopic parasite that causes watery diarrhea. I'm Lisa Dwyer.
13: Legal experts say an immigration officer's release from a Texas jail despite a request to return him to Minnesota for prosecution could create a dangerous precedent. Christian Castro was released early Thursday from a detention center in Brownsville after Texas Governor Greg Abbott refused to immediately sign his extradition request. The standoff between the two states is highly unusual. On Wall Street, the Dow by 105 points, the NASDAQ rose 411, the S&P advanced 55, oil near $84 a barrel. More at townhall.com.
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13: We're learning more about Dolly Parton's incredible philanthropy.
18: The Library of Congress calls Parton a titan of children's literacy for the millions of free books she provided every month through her Imagination Library. She also gave $1 million to Vanderbilt University's Medical Center to help develop Moderna's COVID-19 vaccine. She purchased an entire Nashville mall to support the surrounding black neighborhood. Some estimates say Dolly Parton gave away at least $200 million. Jason Walker reporting.
13: Dolly co-owned Dollywood, Tennessee's most visited tourist attraction, and founded the Dollywood Foundation, which helped reduce high school dropout rates in Sevier County. News and analysis at townhall.com. From Washington, I'm Keith Peters. 9/11 mastermind Khalid Sheikh Mohammed will finally go to trial in 2028. Correspondent Bernie Bennett has more.
19: The announcement comes just weeks before the 25th anniversary of the most lethal foreign attack on U.S. soil in our nation's 250-year history. The New York Post reports, quote, the mastermind of the 9/11 attacks and three other terrorists held at Guantanamo Bay will finally stand trial in 2028, a military judge ruled Wednesday. Government prosecutors requested a January 2027 trial, but the judge rejected that bid and set it for June 5th, 2028, citing a slew of pretrial rulings the court needs to make before the proceedings start. Bernie Bennett, Washington.
13: Investigators say air traffic controllers in Washington and the pilot of President Trump's helicopter met to discuss communication issues 1 week before a jet and the chopper were allowed to take off at the same time. Having both in the air seemed to violate safety procedures. More at townhall.com.
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21: The Second Amendment does not apply to semi-auto rifles, nor does it apply to bolt-action rifles, pistols, or revolvers. Hey, the Second Amendment restricts government. The technology of the firearm is irrelevant. The restrictions on government remains the same, regardless of the firearm. The Second Amendment was not written to grant permission to citizens to own and bear firearms. It forbids government's interference in the right to keep and bear arms, period. Supporting the Second Amendment. This is the Big 1070, the answer.
22: 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This is the Voice of Reason with Andy Hoosier.
23: Oh, yes, it is. What is up, my friends? Welcome into it. It is a pre-Friday celebration here on The Voice of Reason. My name is Andy Hoosier. What an exciting day today. I cannot wait to talk about everything that we have going on. A lot of things happening throughout the day, and we're going to break it all down for you as per usual here on this show. And, of course, the greatest day of the entire week. You see the light at the end of the tunnel. We are cramming that 10 pounds of reason into that 5-pound bag, trying to rebrand the millennial generation one radio listener at a time. Welcome aboard. It is The Voice of Reason. I'm Andy Hoosier, and we are honored because today, my friends, allegedly, there may be others, I don't know, but we're going to claim it here on this show just by the timing of it. We are honored to be the very first ones in our breaking story of the day.
22: What's trending today?
23: We are honored to be the very first ones that say that this program, The Voice of Reason, broadcasting out of the heart of the nation in Wichita, Kansas, is now coast to coast, all over the country, from sea to shining sea, and from the Gulf of America to what now? The Lake of America. Yeah, we are the first ones, I think, to say that we are broadcasting from the Gulf of America to the Lake of America. And after the announcement of the Trump administration today, where he has now signed that executive order changing Lake Ontario to the Lake of America.
14: We're going to be changing the name of Lake Ontario, effective immediately, to Lake America. That's going to take place right now as I sign the order. Do you have anything to say about it, Ben?
24: Yes, sir. So this is a straightforward but important executive order. It directs Secretary Burgum and the Department of the Interior to update the Geographic Names Information Service to reflect that Lake, once known as Lake Ontario, will from this day forward be known as Lake America.
23: Ooh, there it is. So now we we have a Gulf, and now we have a lake, the Lake of America. Is it petty? Absolutely, it's petty. Is it hilarious? By golly, it's 100% hilarious, and we're going to break it all down for you here on the program today. So strap in, buckle up, let's have some fun. Find us on our website at HoosierReason.com, and of course, all of our great radio stations across the country right now. Again, from the Gulf of America, which we are broadcasting live down there, all the way up to the Lake
0: of America Today. Coming up, bottom of the hour, we have retired Colonel of the U.S. Air Force, Drew Miller, on the program. He is an author. He's also founder of the latest organization, Fortitude Ranch, teaching people how to do what? Survival prep.
1: Say what?
0: Yeah, we're going to have some fun with that coming up in just a little bit, so strap in and get ready for that one. I want to talk about the trade deals here in just a bit, but of course, now we have the Lake of America. The pettiness of the Trump administration going after the nation of Canada, as we are in a tit for tat, so to speak, with the trade deals and us putting a 50% tariff on certain imports from the nation. They want to respond by doing a dollar for dollar tariff in response. And now apparently the Trump administration saying that that's not going to be acceptable and we're going to raise tariffs even further. All of this set to take effect right around Labor Day weekend. I want to say September 8th, September 9th, and maybe we'll come to a deal by then. Apparently, we were really, really close to a deal, and then Canada got up and walked out because they said that we did a last-minute presentation of something they did not accept that would take away Canadian sovereignty. Donald, I don't know if that's true or not, but I am saying that I think Donald Trump maybe pushing that envelope a little bit with the whole trolling about Canada becoming the 51st state. So you got to remember
22: what Donald Trump really meant to say.
0: You got to remember that Donald Trump is the ultimate deal maker, but he loves to shock and awe to bring people to the table, and they don't appreciate that. Apparently, they don't have a sense of humor in Canada or something. I don't know, but they're not necessarily appreciating the trolling that we're doing, which is why Donald Trump wanted to troll them and call now Lake Ontario officially the Lake of America, just like we have the Gulf of America. So, I mean, now he went on to say as well that he wants to name the oceans, and we're just, you want to talk about imperialism from Democrats. They're like, the United States is an imperialist nation. We're not. That's a really dumb accusation, because what land have we taken outside of our, you know, manifest destiny that was, what, 150 years ago? What other land have we actually taken? We haven't at all. Like, even during World War II, we're like, hey, can we just at least have a little bit of a place to bury our dead from Normandy Beach and from those areas? We just want to bury our people. But outside of that, we're not taking any land whatsoever. So those that say that we're an imperialist nation are really dumb and doesn't make a whole lot of sense. But I guess you can consider taking over and renaming a lake by Lake of America to be imperialistic or something. I don't know. Let's get into this here, shall we?
22: What's trending today?
0: All right, so now that we have this lake officially named as the Lake of America, where are we with the trade deal? According to Newsmax TV, there has been ongoing conversation between Canadian Prime Minister Mark Carney and our own ambassadors with U.S. Trade Representative Jameson Greer yesterday afternoon, where the last that we've heard, they wrapped up with further retaliation from Canada from their side. According to our own trade representative, well, of course, we're not going to sit down and take that. Where their statement to CBS News, to the nation of Canada, is our view is do not retaliate on the tariffs. For those that don't know, President Trump imposed the 50% tariff on roughly $20 billion of Canadian goods as of Sunday this past weekend with the collapse of the trade negotiations, where according to Canadian Prime Minister Mark Carney, they say that they're now going to respond with that dollar for dollar counter tariff that's set to take effect starting on September 8th. According to our people, they say the two sides reached an understanding on several tariff rates before Canada walked away, arguing the U.S. had offered their northern neighbor, quote, the best deal possible. According to what the deal originally was, they proposed the arrangement would have reduced U.S. tariffs on Canadian automobiles. Not automobiles made there, but at least imported here, assembled in the nation of Canada, imported back to the United States, would have reduced those tariffs from 25% down to 15%, with the possibility of going down to even 7%, while tariffs on most Canadian steel and aluminum would have dropped from 50% down to 25%. However, the Canada saw additional concessions, saying that they were unwilling to make it, saying that they would, according to the deal, and allegedly from Canada, they say the last-minute proposal from the United States was to inject in there that U.S. would have priority in trade negotiations with further deals in the future, which led them to think that they were losing their sovereignty and walk away from the conversation. Now, I don't know whether that's actually true or not, but here's where it really comes down, and here's what it, why it matters to you. Outside of everybody doing the fear-mongering, which remember, we're in election season. Do not buy into the hoopla. Do not buy into the fear-mongering that's going on right now.
2: Prices are going to go up and we're all going to die.
1: We're right? All going to die because of you!
0: Don't buy into it. Remember, this is all politics. And it's all during an election season. Everything that's been done since, what, March? Everything that's been done from every politician, from every government agency, from every government bureaucratic department, from every trade negotiation, to every statement from a politician or a government entity as a whole, including Canada, it's all political and it's all based on elections, all to try and sabotage and make people look bad. Where, just as you are thinking about this and pondering where this is at, where did Canada say they're going to impose the tat for tat, the dollar for dollar tariffs against the United States? Places like Maine. What's going on in Maine? There's a chance that Democrats could topple that one and actually beat our own Republican, I say that in air quotes, but Republican Senator Susan Collins up there, while she tries to move further to the left, challenging everything the Trump administration's doing, and now making some very harsh statements on this issue about the trade deals and the tariffs with the nation of Canada, because she realizes it could potentially harm her community, and because Republicans are in control, then all of a sudden, that means that if the economy's bad in Maine, people are going to get angry, they're going to vote for a Democrat, and we could see a flip. So Canada intentionally putting tariff pressure onto those areas, New York and Maine, and those areas where we're adjoint with them, where they want to impose a lot of these tariffs. It's all political. It's all games. Don't buy into it. Don't get into the hysteria, because, man, I tell you what, people are losing their minds on social media.
2: Our prices are going up!
0: Like, have we not learned? Have we not learned with the years, the 4 years of the first Trump administration, the year and a half of this Trump administration, and the multiple trade deals that the Trump administration has made because of implementing a tariff, driving them to the table, renegotiating, and then coming out and all the tariffs going away? We open up new ports. Farmers, you're welcome. Opening up new trade deals with other nations we normally and historically have not been able to trade with. All of it's been beneficial. For the most part, until our own judges and Democrats are like, you're not allowed to do that. And then they put a kibosh to it, and all the people that were at the table ended up walking away because they realized they didn't need to renegotiate, which leads to a really important point. How is Donald Trump able to do these tariffs now when over and over again the courts and Democrats in Congress have voted to say you're not allowed to impose tariffs on other neighbors and other countries around the world? How are they allowed, or how is he allowed to do that now? And why have Democrats not really spoken up against this ongoing trade battle with the nation of Canada?
1: Say what?
0: Have you noticed that? I'm sure in the media they've said something about, oh, we don't want to mess with our partners. Canada's great. We want to be friends. But it's been kind of low key. Haven't really said a whole lot. Why? Well, there's a couple reasons. Maybe one, speculation here. Maybe one, they want Donald Trump to essentially shoot himself in the foot by harming the economy intentionally, so that way they can use that on the campaign trail, talk about the affordability issue, and say, look, consumer prices are high because Donald Trump is, you know, screwing up the economy and driving prices higher with all these tariff wars and trade deals and all these other issues. That could be one, or it's because they want it to happen because they realize it's really good. In fact, according to Fox News, the reason that Donald Trump's been allowed to do this was because part of the negotiation during, if you remember, what, a week or two ago, right before the Senate left, they passed a bill that late Lindsey Graham, the senator from South Carolina, had wanted to pass, which was adding additional sanctions onto the nation of Russia. We passed that. We allowed it to pass. I thought it was kind of dumb. It's not going to really do anything. But it's a feel-good bill to make us say that we put additional sanctions onto Russia during the ongoing conflict with Ukraine. So by golly, we stood our ground and we put pressure on Russia that's not going to actually solve anything whatsoever. But we did it because the Democrats agreed in that negotiation to give power to Donald Trump, the green light, to do whatever he wants to with trade. Hats to Fox News on this one. Democrats have bashed Trump's use of tariffs since they were first floated during the campaign back in 2024. But nearly the entire Senate Democrat caucus voted in favor of giving Trump limited tariff authority in exchange for the bone-crushing sanctions against the nation of Russia. Only 9 Democrats, along with Senator Rand Paul from Kentucky, voted against the package overall. But Trump now has ignited the trade war with Canada, introducing that 50% tariff against the country on roughly $20 billion worth of goods. So in other words, Democrats allowed it to happen. They did it intentionally with their negotiation to say they did something against Russia to make themselves feel better about it. And now they're not saying a whole lot because they realize that they did it on their own. They allowed Trump to have that ability. And again, it could be because they know it's going to work at the end of the day, or they're going to use the political ops of it to say, oh, look, the economy's bad. Inflation's up. Look how bad things actually are. Trey Gowdy talked about that on Fox earlier today.
3: Brad, I think Jamison Greer, our trade rep, was so close to a deal a couple of days ago.
0: Really
3: close. So close to a deal, yes. And Canada's response, economically it's bad for us, but politically targeting Maine, Michigan, Wisconsin, what all three of those states have in common? Republicans are about tied with their opponents in those states, so the economics is going to sort itself out. I wonder if it's going to be resolved before these Senate races, because we don't need Maine, if you're a Republican, you don't need Maine adversely impacted between now and November.
0: So Maine, New York, Michigan, Wisconsin, all these areas that could be affected by these trade deals and this tariff war with the nation of Canada, who's indirectly or directly, intentionally wanting to sabotage those states to put pressure economically on those states to make the economy look bad, at least worse there than other parts of the country because of what imports are actually coming in, to blame Republicans and to try and put pressure on them in some really close races. The Democrats don't have any money. Remember, they're about $2 million in the hole right now with the DNC compared to what they actually have in the bank for the midterm election. So what are they doing? They're using their friends up in the Great White North to try and put pressure and have some political pressure against the United States, make voters angry, and say, look at what Donald Trump's actually doing, as opposed to having a common-sense trade negotiation during an election season. Why? Because they can. Lots more coming up. Stay here.
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14: We took something called the Gulf of Mexico. We changed it, and now it's very routinely the Gulf of America. So if you think about it, we have a gulf and we have a lake. Now all we need is an ocean. So maybe we'll have to change the name of the Atlantic and or the Pacific. Maybe we'll change them.
0: All right. Donald Trump was on one today, man. He was in the White House in the Oval Office signing those executive orders. So there we go. We have the Gulf of America. Now we have the Lake of America. This program, by the way, the very first one to announce that we get to broadcast from one of those to the other, which is freaking awesome. So well done. We'll pat ourselves on the back for that one, right? Yeah. Well, let's do it. I love it. Remember, this whole thing, of course it's petty. Of course it's stupid. Of course it's completely irrelevant. It's funny. It's hilarious. It's comical. And Donald Trump knows how to troll people to just get under their skin. And you can see the building frustration from the nation of Canada rising with these trade negotiations. Or is it done intentionally? Remember, again, it's election season. That means things are going to be done in a very strange fashion for a political gain to try and hurt one another or help one another. And right now, Canada, who is no fan of President Donald Trump, is potentially kicking this can down the road with this negotiation of tariffs and trade deals because they don't like Donald Trump. And if they can sabotage New York, if they can sabotage Maine, if they can sabotage Michigan, if they can sabotage Wisconsin, which Wisconsin and Maine and Michigan for sure, we have very close races there. We have the DSA candidate Abdul El-Sayed in Michigan. We have the fifth-generation logger that's running against Susan Collins, can't remember his name now, up in Maine after Graham Plattner, the crazy DSA candidates that are up there trying to overhaul the state of Maine. If Canada can help throw us over the edge towards socialism, they're going to do that. So what do? They drag on the negotiation process. They make the pressure of the tariffs hurt those economies. People get angry. They say Donald Trump's at fault here. They vote for Democrats, and then Canada backs off. They're like, oh, okay, we'll totally help you now. It's a gameplay. It's all politics. It's all election season. Remember, everything is staged in this game. We're just here for the entertainment purpose. You can pull your hair out and get frustrated with it. And by golly, we do sometimes. But you just got to realize sometimes it's nothing more than just a show. Remember what Canada's trying to do and what Democrats are doing to work with Canada to make it happen. Something to think about. Speaking of the affordability issue, that's what we should be focused on. I want you to go to a website, americansforprosperity.org/affordability. While your elected official is on the campaign trail, they're doing the town hall meetings, they're meeting with you and knocking on doors. Now's your opportunity to get this bill and plan in front of them with the affordability agenda. So that way we can work on permitting reform. We can work on energy dominance. We don't have to worry about electricity coming in from Canada. We can work on healthcare reform and get away from socialized healthcare, which Canada would love for us to try to consume and do the same garbage that they're doing up there as well. And don't worry, again, I love Canada, but come on, guys. I don't want socialism here. We're not going to allow that to be implemented here in the country. You can be part of the plan with America's largest grassroots organization, Americans for Prosperity. Go to americansforprosperity.org/affordability, and let's help bring in the golden age of America. All right, we don't have a lot of time. I wanted to get to this today. We're not going to get a whole lot of it. I got some pushback yesterday from the conversation about the Meta settlement. So let's go there for just a moment with our
8: What's in the Mailbox.
0: And I made the conversation yesterday, made the argument that what Facebook is doing to pay the $17 billion in their settlement and to put guidelines and restrictions on child accounts is really not the responsibility of the company itself, but from the parents who apparently are not parenting with their children on social media. We got some more details about what the plan is with the settlement, what the company has agreed to do. That includes the majority of push notifications coming after school hours for teenagers, having restrictions to only 2 hours of use per day, a night curfew of shutting down the platform for child accounts between midnight to 6 a.m., and limiting those social comparisons of childhood accounts with cosmetic procedure filters. That last one's fine, but everything else, the limitations overnight, the limitations during the workday and school day with push notifications, and the 2 hour max, isn't that the duty of the parents? Kind of the argument that I was making yesterday. Lots more coming up. Stay here.
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18: With SRN News, I'm Jason Walker. Rescue team searching for victims swept away following that incident along the Nepal-China border. Floodwaters, mud, and debris going through several communities. Hundreds are dead. More than 1,400 are missing. Meanwhile, scientists say the flood was likely caused by a glacier chunk that broke off, temporarily damming a river, leading to that surge. Investigators say the ongoing White House construction may have contributed to radio problems that kept air traffic controllers from hearing the calls warning that President Trump's helicopter was getting ready to lift off. Thus, they cleared an airline jet to take off just as Marine One took to the air earlier this month. The NTSB report on the August 4th incident was released earlier Thursday. SRN News.
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12: Near the end of the Revolutionary War, George Washington received a letter from one of his own officers. Colonel Louis Nicola suggested that America might be better served by a monarchy, with Washington himself as king. Washington firmly rejected the idea. He had spent years leading Americans in a fight for independence from a monarchy. He would not see that victory end with America creating a king of its own. He understood that the cause of the revolution was greater than any one man. His example reminds us that power can be offered, earned, or taken. But character determines whether we use it for ourselves or remain faithful to something greater.
15: 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Pennsylvania's current governor, Josh Shapiro, and his Democrat Party have made a dangerous and catastrophic turn towards the failed and dangerous policies of radical socialism. 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There is no longer anything democratic about today's Democrat Party. 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
22: It's America's political therapist. This is the Voice of Reason with Andy Hoosier.
21: Well, I'm feeling good. You know, of course, it's a little bit bittersweet. It's bitter because I'm leaving a job that I love so very much. And it's been the honor and blessing of a lifetime to work for this president, President Trump. There will never be another like him, and to serve as his spokesperson behind that podium. It has been the adventure of a lifetime. And I'm so grateful to him for believing in me and allowing me to serve in this role over the last 20 months, and now being very understanding as a boss and a friend that it's time for me to take a step back so I can spend more time with my two beautiful children. Of course, I have a two-year-old and a four-month-old. They're just at a critical time in their life where they need their mom home a little bit more. So I look forward to spending more time with them, but continuing to serve the president as a top advisor on the outside. I'm grateful to him that he still wants me to stick around, just in a way that I can spend more time with family.
23: All right, Caroline Leavitt on the way out. She's got just a few days left as she wraps up her tenure as the press secretary for the Trump administration. I hate to see her go, man. I loved the fact she has been a rock star. I mean, we really loved Kayleigh McEnany, the previous press secretary at the end of the first Trump administration, too. But Caroline Leavitt's been a rock star, man. And I am so sad to see her go. I'm happy for her. I'm happy for her family. I'm happy she's still going to be involved in some fashion. Really missing it. There's still speculation on who exactly is going to be the new press secretary. We don't know. Have not heard any word on that one yet. But we're not going to give her the farewell on this program in the fashion that we do with some of the other elected officials out there, because we really enjoy her, and we will enjoy watching her drop some hopeful, nice, fun, entertaining bombshells on the way out for the next couple days before she officially wraps up. All right, I want to shift gears here a little bit, shall we?
22: What's trending today?
23: There was a story that I found today which was really interesting. This one coming from The Telegraph in the UK about a swarm of 700 open AI bots, aka chatbots, about conspiring on a cyber attack. And that happened last month with the threat.
1: Say what?
23: I know, a threat of AI chatbots doing a massive cyber attack globally, as the AI giant with OpenAI said it was a, quote, warning shot to the world. And according to the story, independent researchers found that hundreds of AI bots had worked together to attack a technology company called Hugging Face. Who comes up with these names after an AI agent escaped from its test environment? So are we getting closer to the type of Skynet flipping itself online in the battle against the machines with the apocalypse right around the corner? I cannot wait. I've been looking forward to this chat coming up for a while as we go to our...
22: Let's go to the Red State Spirits hotline.
23: That's right. Our friends at Red State Spirits, make sure to use the promo code REASON at Red State Spirits. Embrace that true American spirit going into your Labor Day weekend. Happy to have on the program. He is a retired colonel from the U.S. Air Force. He is an author of his book, Preparing to Survive in the Age of Collapse. And he is the founder of the Fortitude Ranch at FortitudeRanch.com, teaching individuals how to survive. Freaking awesome, man. Really happy to have on Drew Miller. Drew, how are you, my friend?
2: Very good, Andy. Thanks for having me on your program.
0: Yeah, well, I appreciate you coming on. We have to talk about the survival stuff and what you do at Fortitude Ranch in just a moment. But I have to ask you, are we on the brink of an AI takeover and Skynet coming on with the war against the machines? Is that right around the corner here, do you think?
2: Well, we're already in a phase where bad people are misusing AI to create new weapons of mass destruction. You can be 100% confident that not just North Korea and Iran, but terrorist groups and even some individuals are already using artificial intelligence to help bioengineer new viruses. So bad people using AI is an existing threat. The threat of smarter than people, super intelligent artificial general intelligence, AGI, that is probably not till next year, although it could come earlier. And that's a far worse threat than what you just described, because AI is already in use in bioresearch labs developing new viruses. AI is already controlling robots, shooting weapons in war. So AI already is armed with the means to develop a virus, then release it through robots or drones. And if it wants to exterminate humanity, it will definitely have the capability. The best book on that, I address that in my book, Preparing to Survive in the Age of Collapse, but the best book on this is the book called If Anyone Builds It, Everyone Dies. Mm. And that title is correct, and it says it all. Anyone who thinks that you can have an artificial brain that's developed that's smarter than humans, yet somehow we're going to control it, is an idiot. You can't. AI is already killing people today. AI already disobeys instructions to shut down. It will cheat. It will connive. It is willing to kill people. It already has a self-preservation instinct, or I wouldn't call it a human trait, but it already does try to resist and disobey to avoid being turned off. And it's not smarter than us yet. When it is smarter, and that may happen at any time, it may happen before next year, we will not be able to control it. That's the point of that book. If anyone builds it, everyone dies. And we should be controlling it, and we're not, and it may already be too late.
0: Well, Drew, first off, you should be a motivational speaker, because that was fantastic. Also, I love the fact that you were optimistic in saying that we're about a year away from that one, so we got plenty of time to work on that front, which is hilarious. You did bring up a really interesting point, though, is the fact that as more people are utilizing this, they're using it for building other weapons, bioweapons or stronger weapons or whatever it may be. Yeah. And that seems to be the trend of humanity every time we get new technology, right? We find a way to utilize it for good and for bad, right?
2: It is.
0: Yeah.
2: Yeah. There's an app called the Collapse Survivor app, and they do prepper education and training. They do threat alerts, but they run scenarios, which is, when I was in the Air Force, I was an intelligence officer. I used to write training scenarios because we run very realistic tabletop exercises, command post exercises, where you deal with the threat and then you practice, what would I do when this is happening?
0: Kind of like the movie War Games, right?
2: Exactly like that. Okay. So we ran one where artificial intelligence was used to develop a new means to enrich uranium. And there are other ways besides the centrifuges we used back in World War II. You can do it with laser enrichment. And with artificial intelligence, they will be developing new ways to enrich uranium, different ways to make nuclear weapons. And so in this scenario, in the Collapse Survivor app, we had a scenario where terrorists use new means to enrich uranium. They develop weapons, and they released them on three U.S. cities. And one of them, this was in the app, I'm not making this up, was Kansas City.
0: Wow.
2: Kansas City was nuked in this scenario, along with New York, and I think Los Angeles was the third. But they set off nuclear weapons in downtown areas, just low yield, but you do a low yield one in downtown Kansas City, and you know, you can kiss at least a half a million immediate fatalities, and then more from the fallout that occurs. And that's what they did. And that's our future with AI. It's going to develop new means to develop to enrich uranium and make nuclear weapons, new means to exploit nanotechnology, bioengineering, all existing technologies. And AI will invent brand new ways of killing people that we never thought of. That's the promise of AI. It's smarter than us. It can develop things humans can't do on their own. And you can be 100% sure artificial intelligence is already being used by bad people to develop new weapons of mass destruction. That's
0: sure.
2: a given.
0: That's a very scary thought. So in your mind, with what you've seen and what you train for and what you teach others to train for, what is, in your opinion, the biggest threat that we have right now? Is it technology and AI? Is it a financial collapse of the country? Is it threats abroad with China and Russia? What is the biggest, or is it accumulation of both right now? But what's the biggest threat do you think that we need to be aware of right now?
2: Well, it's unpredictable. We track over 50 different trigger events that could cause a collapse. The one I personally am most concerned about is H5N1. It used to be called bird flu, but thanks to your U.S. government-funded gain-of-function research, thanks to that, not just giving it to China, but we've given it to countries all over the world, and it's been successful. So we turned H5N1, which used to be called avian flu, bird flu, it's not anymore. Over 10 years ago, U.S.-funded gain-of-function research developed a way to make that virus air-to-air transmissible between mammals. And they published how they did it in an open-source article. It was incredible to have our government be that irresponsible and bad. But they published it. Now you've got H5N1 spreading in over 50 different mammal populations around the world. And some of this is not just from infected birds. This is also from other mammals giving it to you, other infected mammals spreading it to other mammals. And it is inevitable, according to the former director of the Center for Disease Control, Dr. Redfield, it is inevitable we are going to have a human-to-human transmissible H5N1 virus. Historically, that is 50 to 60% lethal in humans. Golly. And he thinks it's going to be bioengineered. It could be a natural mutation. That will happen, but it could be it's already been bioengineered by bad people or perhaps bad people working with AI, and they're going to release it. I'm surprised Iran has not already done that. I mentioned that Collapse Survivor app earlier. They did a threat alert warning to everyone who has the app. This app, by the way, is only $10 a year. Everyone should have the Collapse Survivor app. They did a warning, a threat warning, that you should be expecting that Iranian agents in the U.S., yes, we've got Iranian, North Korean, Chinese, Russian, and more foreign agents in the U.S., and you should be expecting that Iran is probably going to release the virus in the U.S. at some point. They've always hated us, but they hate us more now with the war going on, and they don't have a nuclear weapon to launch at us, and you know, if you do launch a nuclear weapon on us, you know, we'll know where it came from, we'll obliterate you, right. But if someone, an agent releases a virus over here, we don't know who did it, and even if we find out, we really can't prove it, and then they've got time to close their borders before it spreads back to their country, or more likely, they can develop a vaccine for that particular strain of virus they release before they release it.
3: Yeah.
2: So I'm surprised it hasn't happened already. And so the Collapse Survivor app put out a warning on that. But your government gives you no warning on that. If you go to the CDC website and look at H5N1, it says, low threat, nothing to worry about, Andy, no problem here, don't be afraid. And yet the former director of the CDC says it's a huge threat, it's inevitable, it's going to be a worst pandemic our species has ever experienced, and we're doing nothing to get prepared for it. Well, nothing to prepare you, our normal citizens, for it. Mount Weather, where Congress will go to survive a collapse, they are expanding and building there. It's already been a great facility. They're still making it bigger and better.
3: Oh, they'll be fine.
2: They want to save themselves.
3: Yeah, they'll be fine. Exactly.
2: And
3: we have our own biolabs that we're trying to deal with. We have one that we just built here in Kansas that's going nowhere. After 4 years, it's still not even completed. It's a complete disaster, and we just allow these things to happen on. Drew, hold on the line. We got to take a hard break here. I want to continue on. I'm excited, man. I knew this was going to be a great interview. We got lots more coming up here for the program on a pre-Friday celebration. Stay here.
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6: 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The NRA, Gun Owners of America, Second Amendment Foundation, doesn't matter. 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All right, we are still on our Red State Spirits hotline, redstatespirits.com. And we're hanging out with Drew Miller, founder of the Fortitude Ranch, fortituderanch.com. Also his book that came out earlier this year, Preparing to Survive in the Age of Collapse. We've got a few minutes here, Drew. I got to ask you, we're coming up on the 25th, I can't believe it, 25 years, 25th anniversary of the September 11th attacks. And you mentioned some of these threats abroad with technology right now. Are you concerned that there's going to be a repeat of something like that relatively soon, especially now with a generation that's openly welcoming in certain ideologies that did not live through that type of event, and they have no idea what that type of threat actually looks like?
7: Yeah, well, I mentioned that the collapse survivor have already put out a warning fairly recently about Iranian terrorists possibly releasing a virus. If they want to time that with the 9/11 anniversary, they could, but that could happen regardless. But there's just so many threats. Economic collapse is something you mentioned. And again, the government is just not honest with citizens about the threats. They're not honest about H5N1, and they're not honest about the U.S. debt. Everyone reports that the U.S. debt is $40 trillion. That is just the federal reported debt. There's also federal debt in people like me. I'm a retired Air Force colonel. They have an obligation to pay me retirement. That's not counted in that $40 trillion. The Social Security Ponzi scheme, that's underfunded. Government pledges to back that up. Same with Medicare, you know, and so many welfare programs. And then there's state and local government debt. When you add it all up, government debt in the U.S. is not $40 trillion. It's over $150 trillion. Wow. Now, to put that in perspective, our entire economic production, our gross domestic product, in 1 year is about $33 trillion. You've got debt of 5 times our annual economic production. And we can't put 100% of our economy into repaying debt. I mean, the typical U.S. family has like $8,000 in savings. There is no way in hell the U.S. can ever pay off its government debt. It will never happen. We had I call it the perverted triangle. The perverted triangle of career politicians, government bureaucrats, and lawyers have absolutely ruined the country, I think, beyond repair. It's not

0: just that they ignore the constitutional limits to power, the Ninth Amendment guaranteeing our natural rights. It's gone. The government ignores it. Congress ignores it. Presidents ignore it. And the Supreme Court does not enforce it. The Tenth Amendment, which says absolutely clearly, the federal government can only exercise policies in the specific enumerated, written out things delegated to them in the Constitution, foreign policy, military, post office. That's what it can do. It cannot do health care policy. It cannot do welfare programs. It cannot take my money and give it to someone else. Those are all unconstitutional. But this perverted triangle has just ignored it since FDR, Franklin Delano Roosevelt, broke the back of the Supreme Court in 1937, and they surrendered, and they just stopped enforcing constitutional limits to power.
1: Intentionally, right?
0: So we're pretty screwed. That was it. We are bankrupted. We are bankrupted. There's no limits to government. The Constitution is effectively dead in terms of protecting your natural rights. They can take your private property for any damn thing they want. There are no limits. And as a result, the government is just about, with the career politicians, it's all about just buying votes. That's why the U.S. Congress, after funding an EMP commission, electromagnetic pulse, commissioned to study vulnerabilities of the electric grid well over a decade ago. Top experts in the field, they came back and said our electric grid is incredibly vulnerable. Yeah. Even North Korea, not just Russia and China, even North Korea can easily destroy the U.S. electric grid. And they said when that happens, you could lose 90% of the population. 90% of Americans could die. So they reported that to Congress. And what do you think Congress did about it, Andy?
1: Oh, I'm sure they put it in their nice little request bin in the corner of the office, which is what they usually do with those types of threats because they don't want the public to panic. I'm still waiting for a lot of disclosure, like you said, on these issues, on the UFO issue. I want to know those information, and they're not going to give it to us because of the national security threats. Drew, I could talk to you forever, my friend. We are out of time. We didn't even get to Fortitude Ranch. We got to get you back on. Let's do it again real soon, my friend.
0: Okay, that'd be great.
1: Hey, you betcha. I appreciate it. I love that stuff. FortitudeRanch.com, by the way, is the website. Go and check out that stuff. Drew Miller, we appreciate him. Back at it again tomorrow for a Friday. We'll see you back on the radio soon. Bye.
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0: News this hour from Town Hall. I'm Jason Walker. Just utter devastation as rescue teams search for victims along the Nepal-China border. Floodwaters, mud, and debris going through several communities. Hundreds are dead. More than 1,400 are missing. President Trump says the U.S. is prepared to lend assistance to Nepal.
1: Now we are sending aid. And we've spoken to the leadership, and we let them know anything they want we'll have. And there were 50, maybe 60 Americans over there. We haven't gotten the full list yet, but hopefully they're okay. But that looked pretty, that looked like something that people will not be, somebody will be lost, unfortunately.
0: Well, speaking with reporters in the Oval Office, the president talked about this week's Supreme Court opinion complicating North Carolina's plans to distribute mail-in ballots next week for the 2026 midterm elections.
1: North Carolina's great. It's a great place. I wanted to go three times. They do some mail-in ballots, but basically they ruled on the legitimacy and the way we want to make them legitimate. And it was a great ruling for the Republicans.
0: Parasitic illness cases have linked now to 20 states. Attorney General Todd Blanch says the DOJ is charging 81 alleged gang members in Puerto Rico.
2: These defendants are alleged drug traffickers of Los Bajadeo, also known as LBD.
3: And says they were charged with
2: the illegal possession and distribution of mass quantities of cocaine, crack cocaine, fentanyl, heroin, and marijuana.
3: Acting U.S. Attorney for Puerto Rico, Hector Ramirez-Carbo, says violent gang members have terrorized their community for years, often in broad daylight.
4: These 81 violent gang members will now face justice, and so will any other that try to take their place.
0: That report from correspondent Lisa Dwyer. More on these stories, townhall.com.
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0: Former Bosnian Serb warlord Ratko Mladic has died. Here's Karen Chamis.
6: Bosnian Serb general Ratko Mladic, responsible for war crimes in Bosnia during the 1990s, has died in prison at age 84. Serbian state RTS television and official Bosnian Serb television reported his death. They said Mladic died in a UN prison hospital in The Hague.
7: Mr. Mladic.
6: The UN Tribunal for War Crimes committed during the wars in Yugoslavia in the 1990s sentenced Mladic to life in prison in 2017. His sentencing was considered a key step toward bringing justice to the victims.
0: The governing body of European soccer are preparing a criminal complaint against FIFA President Gianni Infantino in Swiss courts, action reportedly for possibly financial mismanagement over his failed plan to sell future World Cup profits to private investors. Breaking news and analysis.
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0: 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And now, from the Connors and Sullivan Broadcast Studios, the man who is not what he wants to be, but is way grateful that he's not who he used to be, here, the
1: All right, welcome in. It's That Kevin Show for the Thursday edition, and we've always got interesting things to get to. Thank you for being here. As we kick things off, you know, the verdict for Lindsey Clancy is expected at any minute, and in fact, during this show may actually break, and depending on where we are in the show, I may or may not be able to give you that verdict as soon as it comes down. But I want to talk about some of the background on what I think is relevant to what the verdict should be. And I want to refer to Allie Beth Stuckey on Instagram. She just goes by Allie B. Stuckey on Instagram. She's on Twitter at ConservMillen, at ConservMillen. But she put up today, I was wrong about Lindsey Clancy. Here's why I changed my mind. And I don't know what her previous position was, but this is, I found what she said in the following slides to be very important. She said, Lindsey Clancy was never diagnosed with postpartum depression or psychosis. So they've now had medical experts come in and determine that she never was diagnosed with any of those things. So all the talking points around what the women in pink have said and all the rest, that's just all out the window. It's all garbage. It's all complete and utter trash. She was never diagnosed with postpartum depression or psychosis. She also says this, she was not on 13 medications at once. She was not, quote, hearing voices, and she was not abandoned by her family. These are five statements that Allie Beth Stuckey is making about Lindsey Clancy that she then goes on to support. She said, number one, she was diagnosed with a mood disorder, never psychosis, and went to a variety of doctors who all prescribed different medications, which she took unreliably and not simultaneously. So another thing that we've been led to believe by the ladies in pink is that she was on these 13 different meds at the same time and that it made her crazy, and so she killed her kids. Evidently, through the testimony of the trial, none of that took place. Number two, she only heard one voice at a time, and that was right before she killed her kids. This is extremely atypical for psychosis. So one of the doctors that presented for the prosecution explained that not only had she not heard multiple voices, she had only heard the one voice. She had never heard it prior to the murder. She has never heard it since the murder. She only heard it for the 18 minutes that she was committing the murder. So, extremely atypical. That's not how psychosis usually works. Allie Beth then goes on to say she carefully planned her children's murders down to the minute. She researched the distance of a restaurant she'd asked Patrick to go to, added on a last-minute errand before he left, calmly answered his phone call in the middle of her crime, brought her children down to the basement one by one, overpowering their resistance and killing them slowly with exercise bands, which had to be just brutal. Allie Beth goes on to say it does seem like she had support from her family. She may have still been overwhelmed, but it's not true that all of her cries for help went unanswered. She said, I originally placed too much blame on the many SSRIs she was prescribed. For years on my show, I've talked to health professionals who've been warning about the violence-inducing effect of these drugs, and I thought Lindsey's case may be an example of that reality, she says, but is it possible these SSRIs had a negative effect? Absolutely, she said, but the case that these drove her into a psychotic episode is weak to non-existent. And finally, she says, this evidence continues to reveal, in my opinion, that Lindsey Clancy methodically murdered her children and that she was fully aware of what she was doing as she did it. Now, I got to give Allie Beth Stuckey a huge heaping dose of credit here, because usually when public figures go on the record and they make this, you know, these statements about things, they tend to, instead of recanting they tend to kind of stick to their guns or just make it go away, just be silent on it and then not respond to it at all. Allie Beth Stuckey, a woman of Christian faith, is saying that she was wrong, that she put too much stock into this whole explanation. And I think that there's some news there. There's some breaking news there. The fact that the trial did not prove that she had ever been diagnosed with postpartum depression, much less psychosis, is pretty damning. Every woman that's ever had a child has had some degree of the baby blues. That is overly common across childbirth experience, across everybody that's ever had a baby. The fact that, clinically speaking, the doctors that testified in the case could not confirm and would not say that it was even possible that she had postpartum depression or psychosis is really telling. And it is not something that the people, and this is the other thing that really bothers me. I was looking at some stuff last night. You know, this case has been being debated in public for about 3 years. Since her arrest, since the incident itself, there's been all this public speculation and commentary and so forth. And never once did Lindsay Clancy not admit to killing her kids. Never once did her attorneys not admit. In fact, they admitted multiple times over the course of the trial, over 3 years, that she killed her kids. Nobody ever made the argument that she didn't do so willingly. And the whole thing has boiled down to whether or not she really had been diagnosed with psychosis, she really had been overtaken by the power of these drugs, that she really had had this kind of other experience that took her out. But it's hard to get around what Allie Beth said in that fourth slide, that she had the peace, that she had the soundness of mind to walk through the meticulous execution of this plan, where she planned her children's murders down to the minute. She researched the distance of the restaurant she'd asked Patrick to go to, added a last minute errand before he left, calmly answered his phone call in the middle of her crime, and then brought her children down to the basement one by one, overpowering their resistance and killing them slowly. It was not an act of passion. It was an act of methodical premeditation. There was so much here that she was point by point by point premeditating. And I think when you understand that that does not coincide with the story that we've been largely told, that she had been diagnosed with psychosis, she wanted to blame it on psychosis. But none of the medical expert testimony in the trial presented that. So now I think you've got a real situation where society can honestly look at this and say, should we be taking this much more seriously on behalf of the children? Which, to my point, is I have not spoken to a single woman that I know personally, and I've talked to many in the last few days about this case. I don't know a single one personally that thinks that Lindsay Clancy is the victim. I can give you dozens and dozens and dozens of women that believe that her children were the victim. And that's what this boils down to. Massachusetts doesn't have the death penalty. But if she was in a state where the death penalty did exist, I would absolutely be pushing for that in this case. Because this is one of those heinous, evil situations, and it didn't even turn out to be what she was trying to make us believe it was all the time. She was not diagnosed with postpartum depression, and she was not diagnosed with postpartum psychosis. Okay, Lindsay Clancy, as we have information about the verdict, we'll try to make that available to you. 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
10: 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Larry O'Connor, Mike Gallagher, Alex Marlowe, Scott Jennings, Hugh Hewitt, Larry Elder, Jay Sekulow, and Kevin McCullough are right here. 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Answer. Avoid the confusion. This is where

0: Welcome back. It's That Kevin Show, thatkevinshow.com, where you can find everything, including today's archive and all week of How Do We Live? And answering the question, how do we live in a construct that is really designed to poo-poo almost everything that we believe in? God, who created us, his revealed revelation through the written word, and that it's kind of our job to tell other people about it. If the world around us doesn't like any of those things, does that change how we live? I would argue it doesn't, so we need some encouragement and some instruction on how to do that. That's what the purpose of this discussion each day is. Doug Becker is back with us. He is the pastor of theology at Emergence.Church, Emergence Church in New Jersey. Once again, want to repeatedly remind you, it's not in any connection to the emergent theological movement at all. actually, Doug, I've never asked you or Ryan Batesel, what was the thinking behind the name of Emergence when it was given?
1: Well, Kev, that predates me by about 8 or 9 years, but it was not named by anyone who is
0: currently
1: been on staff for a long time.
0: I think it had to do with the truth of God always becoming something that emerges to people's hearts, and so we want to constantly put that in front of people, and I think that's where that came from. But we'll next time we have Ryan on, we'll figure that out. but we appreciate the fact that as the pastor of theology there, which is also kind of a cool position, you help the pastors make sure that their doctrine is pure and that their theology is on target and that you're not leading people astray. And I appreciate that diligence on the local church level. And not a lot of churches have the resources to do that, but the fact that you guys choose to, I think, is really says something special about what you're doing. We've been looking at something that maybe needs to become more emergent in all of our lives, and that is the prevalence of whether or not we're forgiving people. And we've looked at a lot of rationales to why it's good. We've talked about what not doing it can bring harm to our lives and to our walk and to our testimony. Today we get it's the rubber meets the road day. So we've been talking about this all week. How do we go about actually forgiving? Can you give us some tips, helps on how to do that?
1: Yes. It's funny you ask, Kevin, because absolutely I can. I have a couple in mind. It can sometimes be very difficult. You know, we realize that this is a huge challenge. And so just a few things that I've found practically helpful. Number one, I think forgiveness can be tricky because it's something that is very, like, you can't really force it, but you can work towards it. And so I think the first step is to getting as close as possible to the desire to forgive in your heart. You need to understand. The first step is obviously understanding and acknowledging that this is what Christ commands of me, right? The one who gave himself for me asks this of me, okay, that I should forgive, that he knows it's going to be a challenge, but I need to do it. I need to understand and acknowledge that this is right for my own mental well-being, right? It's not healthy, even from a self perspective. It's not healthy for me to hang on to stuff like this. So if for no other reason, then I want to have a clear conscience with God. I want to obey the Lord Jesus. It's not really about so much about the person you have to forgive. It's about you and Jesus. And so, so you want to get as close as possible to that desire. You want to work on that desire to forgive. Stop saying, no, I don't have to, or no, I shouldn't, but acknowledge that you need to. And the second tip I have is to tell someone who loves you and knows the Lord about this. In other words, someone who cares about you forgiving others and knows that this is important for your walk. This is as important as any other point of accountability. You could think I have guys that that keep me accountable and I keep accountable for reading scripture every day. And then, we're familiar with accountability in many other areas. I say, if I was like, hey, Kevin, I want you to hold me accountable to this. This is something I'm struggling with and I need to work on forgiveness for this person. And then the added bonus, of course, is that that person can then go and pray for you. So don't make it only about something that exists just in your heart, but externalize it and bring a brother or sister in Christ into the conversation as well. And the third thing is to meditate on the depth of God's grace toward you. Let forgiveness flow from the forgiveness you've been shown by God. What is your mental state? Is my mental state, you know, I'm entitled to this anger because I'm owed something by someone else? Or do I come as to God, or do I realize that, look, I'm a beggar coming to God, and I, the only reason I'm anything is because God has forgiven me, and he's forgiving me for my own unforgiveness right now, you know, and then finally, also kind of like a mental thing here, is that you should genuinely desire to be like your Father in heaven. Realize not only am I forgiving because I've been forgiven, but I realize that I am called to be in some sense like God. And here I want to just call everyone's attention to the end of Matthew 5, Sermon on the Mount. You have heard that it was said, you shall love your neighbor and hate your enemy. But I say to you, love your enemies and pray for those who persecute you, so that you may be sons of your Father who is in heaven. For he makes the sun to rise on the evil and on the good, and sends rain on the just and on the unjust. For if you love those who love you, what reward do you have? Don't even the tax collectors do the same? And if you greet only your brothers, what more are you doing than others? Do not even the Gentiles do the same? You, therefore, must be perfect as your heavenly Father is perfect. And that, of course, is something we'll spend our whole life working towards and we'll never truly reach. But that's the goal. And that's so I genuinely want to be like the one whom I know is the very standard, the definition of what it means to be good and holy. And that's why I desire this in my heart.
0: Well, those are four really, really good ones. But just give us the summary of each one again so people can write it down in case they miss it the first
1: time. So essentially four things. So first thing I say, get as close as possible to the desire to forgive. So
0: might not be very close. It might be 1 inch further than you were yesterday, but at least try.
1: Yeah, it's work on the fact that you don't want to, and realize that it's not good that you don't want to. Okay, in Alcoholics Anonymous, they have all these cool sayings. One of the things is, "I want to stop drinking." Right? I want to want that. All right. Second is tell someone who loves you and who knows.
0: Well, on that point, before we rush off of that, if we ask God to help us with that, He will.
1: Yes,
0: He wants us. Yeah. He wants us to ask Him for the things that we want, particularly those things that honor Him and do His work. And if our desire is to truly forgive, and we've been damaged and hurt in such a bad way by this other person, and I'm not trying to soft pedal this, people do bad things to each other.
1: Yeah, absolutely. So just to recap the final three things real quick. The second thing is you should tell someone else.
0: Yeah.
1: So tell someone who loves you and knows the Lord.
0: Accountability is huge. And if you just say it out loud, it does take a lot of the, mysterious away from it. Like now I know what I'm supposed to be doing. I've said it out loud and now someone else knows.
1: And someone else knows and they can ask me about it.
0: Yeah.
1: Third, meditate on the depth of God's grace towards you. So you want forgiveness to come from forgiveness.
0: And Doug, I really think that if you do that for any amount of time, if you really examine what you've done, and you know what's interesting about this, I find myself doing this during worship. When we're singing, and now that everybody sings with words up on a screen, I don't know, it's something different about how much I'm paying attention to them versus trying to read them from a hymnal or trying to, you know, sing them from memory. But when I see the words, particularly words that are penetratively worship and wanting to seek and cultivate that intimacy with God, I can't want to be intimate with Him and not be overwhelmed by what He's done for me in my sin. And in that regard, I don't have anything to complain about from anywhere else because of the goodness that He's already shown me.
1: Yeah, that's very true. That's very much like that. If you're offering your gift at the altar and remember your brother has something against you, go and be reconciled to him first.
0: Exactly.
1: It's like, you know, that's where you need to be if you're going to worship God. And then, you know, finally, the last tip was genuinely desire to be like your Father in heaven, to be holy as he is holy.
0: Yeah, and I think that kind of outgrows from the third one. If we're grateful for what we've been given, it changes everything for us, or it should. All right, Doug Becker, tomorrow's the tough one. Tips on people seeking forgiveness, and we'll end the week with that. But we appreciate this kind of in-depth dive on this. It's been really good.
1: Yeah, thank you, Kevin.
0: You got it.
1: You
0: know, Kevin McCullough, coming right back.
2: Stick around for more of That Kevin next.
3: With SRN News, I'm Jason Walker. Federal judge has temporarily paused President Trump's effort to standardize how states handle mail-in ballots, setting up another battle before the midterms. The 14-day hold follows new administration rules requiring states to provide voter lists and use standardized ballot envelopes before the Postal Service delivers the mail ballots. Justice Department charging 81 people in the takedown of a violent Puerto Rican gang. Attorney General Todd Blanche says it's all part of the administration's efforts to tackle violent crime. The jury in the Lindsey Clancy murder trial in Plymouth, Massachusetts, has started to deliberate whether the former nurse is criminally responsible for killing her three children 3 years ago. They deliberated a few hours before the judge sent them home Thursday. They'll be back Friday morning. SRN News.
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0: Kevin Show, thatkevinshow.com for all the stuff that we do, the podcast, the video, the column, the social media, it's all there. Super easy. Thank you for using it so much. We've seen just huge growth in the traffic there over the last several months, and just very, very grateful. A couple of weeks ago, I introduced you to Vic Pritchard of DFW Direct Insurance. This is the insurance option that I personally have taken advantage of and actually enrolled before he came on the air with me because of what a good option it was for me. But I don't know if you've heard, there's some news going into the AFA plans, the ones on .gov, if you're going to healthcare.gov, that are going to do what, Vic Pritchard? In 2027, in the upcoming enrollment period, this blew me out of the water. Tell my friends what it is.
1: Well, yeah, as usual, premiums are projected to rise another 10 to 20%, depending on your actual zip code. But in addition to that, Kevin, the out-of-pocket maximum is going from about $10,600 per person up to a whopping $12,000 per person for any plans that you would see on healthcare.gov or a state-based exchange. So it's, what are you really paying for insurance for? If you have a surgery, you might end up paying the majority of the cost.
0: No, that's easily provably true. And I just, for those of you listening, I want you to hear that carefully. Out-of-pocket costs, these are the things that, you know, you have to pay for. It's all your visits and all that stuff. But then if you haven't met that minimum, if you do have a surgery, if you do have those major items that pop up, that's all straight coming out of your pocket as well. So, Vic, I've just been raving. I know that you don't live in the New York area, so you don't get to hear me every day, but I've just been raving about my relationship with you guys and how it's just been a blessing to our family. And for those of you just tuning in for the first time, when I came to Vic, I was on one of those medical sharing programs where, you know, you pay a deductible. It's kind of like insurance, but not really. And then you submit your stuff. And then if the medical cost sharing payment plan decides they want to pay some, they pay some, and then you get stuck with whatever's left. We've had a couple of major events. Had a couple of surgeries, those types of things, and our costs just went up for a family of five. It was just continuing to balloon, and the number of services I was getting were going down. Like, so what I was paying for was going up, what I was receiving was getting smaller. And Vic, when I came to you, I said, help, I need some help. And you said, Kev, we've got 20 something options to pick from, and then you went to work finding me the one that worked best for me.
1: Yeah, it's important to be able to custom build a health plan and not do a one-size-fits-all type approach. And unfortunately, on big websites like healthcare.gov, there's not a lot of freedom to say, hey, I don't need maternity benefits, or I don't need a $3,000 a month prescription to be covered. And so we take the approach of just listening to each client's needs and just look like we did for your family. There's a lot of times a $300 or $400 a month savings. Sure. So with us, we just take that consultative approach, right? It's like, tell me what your needs are. Tell me what your pain points are. You know, are you paying too much? Do you have a high deductible? Do you have a plan that doesn't have the right network of providers, you know, for you to really go to the quality care doctors and hospitals that you would ideally feel is best for your family? So, you know, we are able to do that and custom create a health plan. We use tools like medical underwriting or group association affiliations to really group people together and get that cost down and maintain that high level of benefits.
0: Yeah. No, it's really incredible. And I'm just seeing a couple of other headlines. There's a new report out today saying that insurers serving small businesses. So now we're not talking about a family like mine, but we're talking about somebody who has a mom and pop shop. Small businesses need to be able to provide health insurance for their employees, just like big companies do. But oftentimes it's really punitive to try to do it.
1: Absolutely. And so insurance, of course, especially health insurance, is all about risk. And so the smaller the risk pool, the greater the danger is for these insurance companies that one guy might have a heart attack or one lady might have a cancer diagnosis. And so small groups are paying the biggest price, far more than large employer groups, where they can spread that risk out. And so what we do is we help these small employers to find options that would be medically underwritten. So if the group's in relatively decent health, the premium could be 47 to 52% less than a traditional large employer group plan. And again, we have ways if it's just a self-employed person to get them into an actual group type of plan. So the public would never find these type of plans on the public facing websites. So, you know, we do the homework, we do all the legwork and report back with the best plan options. And it seems to work great for businesses with fewer than 50 employees.
0: Yeah, well, it's been wonderful for my family and friends. I would just encourage you, Vic's been doing this since 2009, and he's eligible to help people in all 50 states. So there's no barrier to him being able to help you or your company. And as you're thinking about the 2027 enrollment period and what you may want to be shifting in terms of your benefits for your company maybe in 2027, call Vic. 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And here's his personal cell number so that you can call him. 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Vic Pritchard, appreciate all that you're doing. Thanks for helping us out.
1: Thanks, Kevin. Glad to be on again with you.
0: You got it. Kevin McCullough coming back from Times Square. Don't go away.
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0: Kevin McCullough.
1: All right, welcome back. It's Thursday, and we are glad to welcome back Shelley Goldberg, who had a vacation day away last week, and we always appreciate her getting a little bit of rest and time away. Shelley, hope it was good. We're in that season now. We've been in kind of this crease for the last 2 weeks where the kids didn't have camp. Now they have school, and I was reminding them last night at dinner, school starts on Tuesday, and all of their faces went from halfway smiling to, oh. But if they only knew how much joy that it's bringing their parents to be able to tell them that. But it is time for back to school. So what are we doing?
2: Kevin, that's funny. Yes, and there are different times of going back to school depending upon where you live in the country. So your child may have gone back to school already, or they're about to go back to school, or they'll go back after Labor Day. So here's some quick tips to help you with this wonderful experience. Number one, Kevin, it's your job as a parent to be a cheerleader. You want to build excitement about going back to school because you know they're rolling their eyes and going, oh, no. Right? So remind them about the potential to make a new friend, the hobbies, learn something new. Goal setting. Kids in middle school and high school especially love goal setting. So set some goals. This year you can make a new friend. You can try a new activity, read an extra book, but you can put those things together. Both you and your child. Do a dry run if you possibly can, especially with younger kids. Get in the car, show them how long it takes to get to school. If it's a little one, show them what the outside of the school looks like. Things like that really can bring down the anxiety level, and predictability, especially with young children, that's the key. With younger kids, read books together about going back to school. There's tons of them in the library. You can find them everywhere. For younger kids, again, actually play school with them. Again, remind them about what will happen during the day. There'll be circle time. Then the teacher gives out a snack. Then maybe nap time. You'll probably sing some songs. The teacher will read a story. It might sound a little dopey to you, but it's so comforting to kids when they know what to expect, what's going to happen. With older kids, you want to normalize having anxious feelings, having nervous feelings, because they're going to be kids who are worried about making new friends, will the teacher be nice? But this is the time to remind your kids that how well they did in the past. Remind them of those experiences where it was new. Everybody's a little nervous when they do something new and trying something different. But remind them how successful they were in the past. Kevin, share your own back-to-school feelings and stories. If you haven't finished getting supplies or you haven't finished getting clothing, take your kids with you. When kids have input, it makes all the difference in the world. You might think a notebook looks real cool. Your kids might think otherwise, right? I remember, you know, my mom would pick up marbleized notebooks. I don't even know if they use them anymore, but she'd always get the, not the wide ruled, she'd get the thin ruled, and I couldn't even see my eyes. I was getting dizzy. But the bottom line is take your kids with you so they can have input. Establish school zones in your home so your kids know where the backpacks go, where the lunches go, and definitely have a distraction-free homework zone someplace. Listen actively. Allow your kids to share their fears. You don't want to cut them off and say, oh, Jonathan, you'll be fine. You'll be fine. Don't worry about it. Uh-uh. Give them a chance to really share, you know, things that they might be worried about or concerned about or excited about for sure. If you haven't already, if you can, connect with peers, especially with younger ones, if you can find someone who's actually going to be in their class, and arrange a play date. Stay calm yourself because your energy is projected onto your kids. Hmm. Teach your kids some basic calming skills like self-talk. I know I can handle this. This will get easier in a week. And by the way, Kevin, the first couple of weeks of school, don't have tons of activities after school. There's so much going on physically, mentally, emotionally. Let your kids chill. Don't make it a whirlwind of activities the first couple of weeks. Mm. Create a morning ritual. See you later, alligator. You know, a special handshake, a pancake breakfast, something. You know, come up with some rituals. And lastly, and we'll talk about this as we move forward in the year, but you also want to be aware of signs that tell you your kids really having difficulty and struggling, stomach aches, moody, not sleeping well, withdrawal from usually, you know, the activities that they love. But if you see signs that persist, that could be red flags. Kevin, I want to know what the heck goes on in the McCullough house.
1: Well, this isn't our first rodeo. Our baby is going into junior high, so we're starting to kind of figure it out. And one of the things that the lovely bride loves to do is get in and scrub each of their rooms stem to stern just before school year starts. So this week she's been in middle son and baby daughter's rooms. They've gone through the closet. They've gone through all the drawers. They've gone through all the stuff. They've thrown out bags and bags and bags of trash. I don't even know what all. And I think some of those bags also included clothing donations to take to Goodwill or other places that they've outgrown and so forth. But she

0: with some new ones this year. This may be the first year that Dad doesn't make the lunches every day. We haven't decided on that yet, but we're working our way through it, and I'm sure we'll come up with more as we go along.
1: Kevin, you mentioned lunches. Over the weeks, we're going to talk about this is a time to pay attention to healthy snacks and healthy cooking. If you haven't done it already, Mom and Dad, this is really thinking about having prepared, whether it's almond butter on an apple or broccoli cheese bites. But Mom and Dad, you know, make a change this year. Yeah. Instead of having, you know, Oreo cookies, you know, have some really healthy snacks ready for your kids.
0: I think that's good stuff. Shelley, always appreciate it. I know you're not going back to school, but thank you for helping us do it a little bit better today.
1: Thank you, Kevin.
0: You got it. Kevin McCullough coming right back. It's That Kevin Show.
2: Stick around for more of That Kevin next.
0: Hi, Kevin McCullough. 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
0: Welcome back, Kevin McCullough. Glad to have you with us. You know that I think that our president has done as faithful a job as he can, given the circumstances that he's in trying to keep all of his promises He's done so when it comes

0: to boys and girls sports. He's done so when it comes to the economy. He's done so when it comes to holding terrorists and people accountable for their actions, et cetera, et cetera. So when he is now circling back on some of the things that need to be dealt with, particularly the Canadian tariffs, I find him hilarious. And I know that some people, like Robert De Niro was wearing the shirt the other day, and his shirt said, "Hey, Canada, we hate him too," and it showed the Canadian flag and the American flag. And that's not true. I don't think Americans hate Donald Trump. In fact, I think some of the things that really, really makes people like Robert De Niro steamed is stuff that he does because he just doesn't care what people like Robert De Niro think. He's kind of impenetrable when it comes to public opinion by self-important actors and self-announced, you know, spokespeople on behalf of America. Robert De Niro doesn't speak for anybody in America. He speaks for himself. So for him to wear a shirt that says "we hate him too," I think is a bit of an overstretch. But yesterday, the president, this was funny. He did it in the Oval Office. Take a listen.
1: "So this is Lake Ontario in Canada and in the United States, but we're going to make a little change. We're going to call it something different than Lake Ontario. We're going to call it Lake America. And all it takes is a good pen and some intelligence. So Lake Ontario, that's gone. Lake America. So now we have a lake, and now we have a Gulf, because we have the Gulf of America, and now we have Lake America, without the of. Thank you very much, everybody. Enjoy Lake America."
0: Without the of. I love that part. There's no of. There's no of in Lake America. It's just Lake America. And you know that the Canadian Prime Minister is just like seething. Like, how dare he? Like, and this is the thing. He's allowed to do it. Lake Ontario has been a part of the United States landmass for ever since we've determined borders. You don't go into Canada until you get to the far shore. So he can label it Lake America if he wants to, just like he had the right to label the Gulf of Mexico into the Gulf of America, because we have more shoreline on the Gulf than anybody else does. So it's really funny. It strikes a chord of humor. I think that the people that get upset about that are just folks that have no sense of humor at all. But it also sends a message. He's sending the message to Canada in this tariff stuff that you're not gonna abuse American taxpayers and American producers anymore by hijacking tariffs on American goods coming to your country when we don't do that to you. So we're going to put equal tariffs onto all Canadian goods coming into the U.S., which we don't really need them. We don't use them that much. Maybe a little maple syrup. What else do they export to here besides people? I mean, there's a lot of Canadians that like to come to America, but they put all kinds of restrictions on Ford and Chevy and everything else that we send north of the border. So, I think that this is one of the ways that he's, you know, expressing to them, we can have a little fun with this if you want to, Canada. We can do it the hard way. We can do it the easy way. Let's just do it the easy way. Stop putting punitive financial restrictions on American companies that sell products in your country. And if you don't stop punishing our companies, we're going to reserve the right to put punishing taxes on yours, tariffs on yours, and then that'll be an even trade. And everything will be even at that point. Anyway, the president, Lake America. I love it. I just love it. I love how funny it is, and I love what a wry sense of humor he has. Kevin McCullough coming right back.
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3: News this hour from Town Hall. I'm Jason Walker. Federal judge temporarily pausing President Trump's effort to standardize how states handle mail-in ballots, setting up another legal battle before the midterm elections. Here's correspondent Ken Lorman.
4: The 14-day hold follows new administrative rules requiring states to provide voter lists and use standardized ballot envelopes before the Postal Service delivers mail ballots. Trump supporters say the changes promote election security, consistency, and public confidence. Opponents argue states lack time to comply. The U.S. Supreme Court may ultimately decide this case. Ken Lorman reporting.
3: President Trump says Iran is feeling the impact of U.S. sanctions and, of course, military action.
1: Iran is right now, they're not paying their troops. They're in deep trouble. They have very little capacity. Last night we took 24 boats through the strait. We're taking them through all the time. I say it very openly. It doesn't mean we're finished with the military, but we are. The strait is open, as you know. The Strait of Hormuz is open. We have control and we have the blockade.
3: Meeting with reporters in the Oval Office, the president also says the United States will be glad to send assistance to Nepal in wake of the massive floodwaters.
1: We've offered any help that they need. Nobody's ever seen anything quite like that. Strong, well-built buildings were wiped out like they were toothpicks.
3: Scientists say the flash flood in Nepal likely caused by a glacier chunk breaking off and temporarily damming a river. This may have led to the surge of water. U.S. Geological Survey reports the magnitude 5.2 glaciers collapsed caused the catastrophic debris flow. Researchers still trying to analyze both satellite and ground-level data to understand exactly what happened. More on these stories, townhall.com.
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6: Mortgage buyer Freddie Mac says the average rate on a 30-year mortgage rose this week to 6.66%. This brings it back to where it was 4 weeks ago and just shy of its high for the year. Higher mortgage rates can add hundreds of dollars a month in costs for home buyers, reducing how much they can afford. Mortgage rates have been trending higher this year as the war with Iran and other factors have heightened expectations of higher inflation, pushing up the long-term bond yields that influence mortgage rates. The trend has helped keep U.S. home sales in a rut this year. I'm Alex Vega.
3: Investigators say the ongoing White House construction contributed to radio problems that kept air traffic controllers from hearing the calls warning that President Trump's helicopter was getting ready to lift off. Thus, they cleared the airline jet to take off just as the Marine One took to the air earlier this month. NTSB report on August 4th incident was released earlier Thursday. Breaking news and analysis, townhall.com.
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0: 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Everything you need to know about the top headlines of the day and a perspective that will give you some eternity to it. 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It's Kevin McCullough, Monday through Friday, on That Kevin Show. And now, from the Connors and Sullivan Broadcast Studios, the man who is not what he wants to be, but is way grateful that he's not who he used to be, here,
1: Kevin McCullough, glad to have you with us. Hour number two is off and running. It is Thursday, so of course we want to make sure that we're covering all the important news for you. And yesterday, Alexandria Ocasio-Cortez did something that I think is a little puzzling. You remember a couple of weekends ago, she was on a podcast and someone asked her about, you know, the Green New Deal, you know, all the stuff that she was pushing for immigration and other things. And she said, oh, woke one was crazy. And she cackled. She laughed. She said, that's so silly. What I was doing back then was so silly. It was just crazy. And as a result, you know, she has presidential ambitions for 2020. Does everybody agree with this? Alexandria Ocasio-Cortez thinks that she is hot to trot to become president, Alexandria Ocasio-Cortez. And I don't know why she thinks that. I think she would have trouble winning a Senate race from New York State. But she thinks that she can appeal to enough middle-of-the-road voters across the country that she's going to not just unify the Democratic Party, but then get enough independents to vote for that she wins a presidential election on national stage. Sorry, I had to laugh. I think it's a novel idea that she has there. But being like the founding member of the Squad, which was the essence of starting the woke movement the modern woke movement in Congress, being constantly at odds with Hakeem Jeffries and Nancy Pelosi, and campaigning all over the place with Bernie Sanders, woke. And then she gets asked about it, and she's like, oh, that was silly. Woke one was crazy. I was crazy when I was woke one. That was ridiculous. Boys and girls locker rooms, huh? Green New Deal, huh? Immigration, what was my problem? It was just so silly. Well, that was like literally 3 weeks ago. So why did she yesterday renew her membership with the Democratic Socialists of America following a 7-year lapse? So when she was actually woke, she was with them. She just let the membership lapse. Now that she wants to be president, she's trying to make some people think that she's not woke anymore by laughing it off. But if that's the case, then why did the New York Congresswoman, widely viewed as a potential 2028 presidential candidate, rejoin DSA as the group is building momentum from a string of Democratic primary victories, including beating several Democratic incumbents? Although Ocasio-Cortez's formal membership had lapsed for 7 years, she remained closely aligned with them and continued to praise, her and referred to her as a member. So yesterday, the Democratic Socialists of America wrote in a statement shared with City and State New York, a local news outlet, that the Democratic Socialists of America confirm Congresswoman Ocasio-Cortez is a member in good standing of our organization, having recently rejoined in August of 2026. Previously, the representative joined in 2018 with a 1-year membership, which DSA's national leadership recently noted had lapsed in 2019. She has since renewed her membership as of this month. So not only did she renew her membership with the woke Democratic Socialists of America, who want to do Medicare for all, they want to do open borders, let everybody in, they want to have boys and girls locker rooms, they want to do Green New Deal, they want to tell you what temperature you're allowed to put your thermostat at, they want to do everything that we just saw happen in the term in between the two Trump terms. The Democratic Socialists of America discovered the lapse after Ocasio-Cortez recently described herself as a member of the New York City chapter, but not the national organization, prompting DSA leaders to review her membership status. When AOC first joined DSA, annual memberships had to be manually renewed each year. The organization has since moved to automatic renewals. Megan McArdle, Washington Post columnist, said, "This is laugh out loud in a gently humorous way rather than laugh out loud in a mean way. Could definitely have happened to anybody." One socialist X user wrote, "I'm sorry, but I'm not buying this. She's just now realizing it. Coincidentally, when the DSA has grown in popularity and shown its organizing power." No one's even noticing, by the way, the woke hypocrisy, because DSA is woke HQ. The Democratic Socialists of America have pushed out any form of rational Democratic voter. My son asked me last night at dinner, "Who do you think the Democrats are going to put forward for president?" And I said, I don't know. In 2028, it's a tough call, because I think the establishment wants to try to get behind someone like Gavin Newsom out in California, who isn't a socialist, but he's certainly not, you know, a rational thinking American. And his record in California is terrible. He's run that state into the ground. It is a disaster. People have been fleeing left and right. But it's, if he's the face of the establishment, then who's going to be the face of the socialist portion of the party, which they have allowed to metastasize and continue to grow and get bigger and bigger? And now they're winning these congressional primaries. Even if they outnumbered Republicans and independents and could take it for themselves just by remaining unified, this will be a tough election for them from that standpoint, because not all Democrats believe in everything socialism. Now, a lot of the Democrats that don't believe in socialism have left the Democratic Party. So that is, they have to contend with, you know, the loss that they're losing in this kind of transformation of their party. But it certainly seems that the energy of the party is moving to just broad-based wokeism. And they want to fashion us into the Soviet Union. They want to fashion us into, Cuba. They want to fashion us into lots of extreme power for those that are elected and no power at all for the people that are being governed. That's what socialism does. They will promise you free stuff, but you will be powerless on what getting the free stuff means. And she just 3 weekends ago said, "Oh, woke one was crazy. I was crazy. It was nuts. I shouldn't have been woke one." And now she's gone and renewed her membership in the wokest woke party that there is in the country. I don't know what to make of that. Maybe you do. Maybe you want to send me your thoughts. ThatKevinShow@gmail.com. ThatKevinShow@gmail.com. I can tell you what it looks like. It looks like blatant hypocrisy and lying. That's what it looks like. But I can't speak for her. All I can tell you is what it looks like to me. And it doesn't look like anything that I see represented in mainstream culture. I don't see common sense parents, citizens, people that go to work every day, go to church on the weekend, love their families, want to see the country do better. None of her politics seem to jive with the people that I know and what they want for the country. So maybe she has a way of, you know, meshing them together, and she'll have a chance to explain it if she runs for president. But she's, for someone who's denying that she's woke, she's doubled down on being woke. Kevin McCullough coming right back. Just 2 weeks before his tragic assassination on September 10th, 2025, conservative leader Charlie Kirk sat down for one of his final interviews to wrestle with a timeless question. Does God still speak today? That conversation became the foundation for the powerful and provocative new documentary, Can You Hear Me Now?, that explores prophecy, faith, scripture, history, and the role believers are called to play in our culture today. Follow director Matthew Thayer's investigation, examining the evidence, weighing today's most prophetic voices against scripture, history, political, and scientific scrutiny. 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If you appreciate thoughtful conversations about faith, history, and the public square, I believe you'll find this film compelling. 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
16: 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The answer. Here he is from New York. That Kevin. Kevin McCullough.
1: Welcome back. It's That Kevin Show, thatkevinshow.com, and so glad to have you with us, and so glad to welcome back Patrice Onwuka. I don't think she's been on since she filled in for me when I was on vacation, though she may have been once, I'm not sure. Patrice, I don't know, if I didn't say thank you the last time you were here, thank you now for giving me a week of vacation, at least being part of the solution there that I got to spend a little time. Now it's, though, it's forget about vacation. It's like one more deep held breath, and then we're into the school year, the crazy for September. I don't know what it's like in D.C., but in New York, kids have very long faces these days.
18: Oh, yeah. And the traffic is insane right now in the D.C. area. So, yes. Yeah. Yes.
1: Do you go before or after Labor Day this year?
18: Oh, our kids have been in since Tuesday.
1: Oh, there you go.
18: And they still have not figured out the school bus situation to get kids home from school. So my county is in shambles right now.
1: That's good. Well, this is another reason why government shouldn't be entrusted to fix things. But we'll talk about that some other time. You are the vice president of economic policy at Independent Women's Forum, which for those of you that are joining us for the first time, I always sing the praises of IWF because they're fighting for things that actually impact all Americans, not just women. But for some reason, Patrice, the left forget that women have a lot more going on in their life besides abortion.
18: That's right.
1: And like, you actually care about economic things and national defense and immigration and all kinds of things that affect your families as well. We've been hearing that the president is going to talk tough to Canada and try to even out the scale up there. What's your take on a potential U.S.-Canada tariff conflict?
18: I think right now both sides are putting forward a lot of, strength, or at least trying to position themselves as strong in these negotiations. Certainly, Canada is a good ally and a good trading partner. And when you consider the border states, Michigan, Maine, some of those other states towards North the north. Exactly, the Dakotas. Yeah. I mean, it's very interesting that the tourism in a lot of these northern states that border Canada have been chilled because of the tariffs, and they have suddenly started to thaw out. But the prospect of a 50% tariff on Canadian goods, and services is definitely not going to help. So I do think this will get resolved before the tariffs actually take these new significant tariffs take place, and then potentially retaliatory tariffs from Canada. But the new Canadian Prime Minister also wants to show that he's shoving and pushing against President Trump. So there's some bluster going on here.
1: Yeah, why does the Canadian government dislike Trump's policies so much? When you get down to it, all Trump has asked for is an even playing field. And like even Macron in France was like, no, we will not pay more for the medications. And actually, that was Italian, not French. But anyway, he said, okay, well, we'll just have to get tough. And then he immediately capitulated. And now we're going to benefit from lower drug prices because the French understood that they had kind of taken advantage of us for a long time. And it was in their best interest not to anymore. Same with Canada. It's in their best interest to not try to rip off Americans.
18: Well, I mean, the United States has been generous in that since after the end of World War II, we've helped the world rebuild itself. And frankly, we've helped third world countries also develop themselves by allowing them to put tariff policies and even non-tariff policies, but still that are anti-trade, on the goods that come from the United States to those countries. Now, this is the first president to say, it's the Cold War is over. World War II is far in our rearview mirror. It's time for a rebalancing of trade policies in a way that doesn't just disfavor American companies and American goods. And so it's tough medicine, I think, for a lot of these countries to actually have to swallow that. Tariffs, I understand from an economic standpoint, they're not perfect, they're not great, but they can be a tool that advances really specific ends. And part of this is ensuring that we don't have to rely on China if in case there's another epidemic for our protective gear.
1: Hello.
18: Exactly.
1: Yeah. And that's a bit, but here's the, this is the quiet little secret we don't tell anybody. President Trump doesn't really want to use tariffs. Like, he doesn't want to put them on any more than any of the countries want to have them put on. But they're the only thing to get their attentions. And they actually, the reason that they do that, and I want everybody listening very carefully to this, it's because our goods rock. And theirs don't. American goods are great, and Canadians want them. And they don't really want the Canadian goods. You don't see a mass crush of Americans going up into Canada to get stuff. Let's get a Canadian car. Do they even make them? I don't even know of a single Canadian car maker. No, they want to come to the U.S. and get U.S. goods. Why then create that barrier other than, as you said, to have this protectionist policy for your own people? Because you're not allowing them to have, this is the socialism in Canada. It doesn't allow them to have the same free markets that we have. So they don't have the dynamic economy that we can produce.
18: That's exactly right. And I think that's true for a lot of other countries in the world. And so, the tariffs have been an interesting reshaping, I think, of economic policy, and particularly for conservatives and free marketers to realize that you can have fairer trade and you make freer trade by making trade fairer, not just to other countries, but also to American businesses.
1: Everybody wins. Just play nice. Just play nice to begin with. All right, let me shift gears real quick. Economic D-Day launched this week, and Scott Bessent, pretty detailed in his announcement of it. It seems to have already had some impact. I'm seeing press statements from the Iranian president going, please don't do this. It's going to kill us. What's the impact to us in any of this?
18: Well, it's important when you look at what he said, some of the terms he used. We're going to use the hammer of the U.S. Treasury action. We're going to economically asphyxiate Iran right now. now their economy is in shambles, Kevin. Last week they had inflation hit 88% in Iran. That's insane. They're looking at rationing gas. There are gas lines just to fill up your car in a country sitting on these massive, massive reserves of energy. And they're also potentially facing civil unrest. And I think the fact that mass executions by the government have started again suggests that the government does not want its people to push back against, frankly, the economic stranglehold that they're under right now. And so if now you have the United States trying to ice out Iran with these secondary economic sanctions on other countries, other trading partners, you know, that's going to pretty much cut the third and final leg under the government from under them. They will collapse economically. They will not be able to survive and keep up the repression that they've been doing. And so, you know, it's not surprising that the Iranian regime is now changing its tune because they do realize just how vulnerable they are. And, you know, I think the military aspect, I've been hoping to see another kind of big bombs on Iran, but maybe it's the economic strangulation that really does the longer term damage, that really crushes them and you know, allows the regime to finally say, okay, we're going to capitulate. And I think that's what's going on here.
1: Well, I don't think that there's any question about the fact that we took out their military capacity like that, yeah, like in the blink of an eye.
18: That's right.
1: The truth was, the biggest weapon that Trump had to wield was economic. Took a little bit longer, was a little bit slower, and we had to cut off all of their secret sources, right? So they were getting crypto from China, and they had, yes, you know, some of the other Arab nations were helping them in hidden accounts and so forth. Once we uncovered all of that and put a stop to it, and then really forced them to stand on their own two feet, they haven't been able to do it. And they can squeal like a stuck pig all they want to about the Strait of Hormuz. They're not doing anything to the Strait right now. We helped 1,000 ships get through there last week, and that's just in 1 week's time. They're not going to have the ability to kind of have this chokehold on that region anymore. And I think that's a good thing. And I think, yeah, if more presidents used our economic power as leverage the way Trump masterfully does, we would solve all kinds of problems globally without ever having to send a ship anywhere, because it really does work.
18: And it's a marrying of both foreign policy and economic policy. I don't think we've seen previous administrations do this so adeptly as you're having Secretary Rubio making calls at the same time that Treasury Secretary Scott Bessent is making calls. The United Arab Emirates last week cut all ties that it has with Iran, in part because Iran has been misfiring missiles at them, but also because I think they see the long game here, which is you need to chill all ties that, you know, revenue sources that Iran has if you want it to actually behave. Yeah. And Iran, frankly, is probably one of the last pieces of, you know, that's stopping peace in the Middle East. The Abraham Accords that were signed, you know, previously under the previous Trump administration and even into this one, it's been remarkable how peaceful the Middle East is, you know, aside from this conflict. Now you bring Iran to the table and you deal with this issue and we finally have world peace. I thought that was just something that contestants in the Miss World conference, you know, or convention talk about. But we might actually see peace and negotiations settled. Why? Because people care more about their bellies than they do about their guns. And that's an important change in geopolitics and history.
1: I think that's the thing that Trump has tried to emphasize. He cares about people and he wants the Iranian, yeah, people to be able to survive and thrive. That's why he hasn't destroyed their energy infrastructure.
18: True.
1: Which he could have done, and they would have been, yeah, wrecked months ago, but then the rebuild would have been enormous, and it would have hurt innocent Iranians.
18: That's right.
1: Anyway, forget Miss World, if there was a Miss Brain contest, Patrice Onwuka would be in the top three for sure. So thank you for all your help today. We appreciate it.
18: Yes. Thank you so much, Kevin.
1: Kevin McCullough coming right back. Don't go away.

0: With SRN News, I'm Jason Walker. Tropical storms Karina and Lowell have formed in the Pacific Ocean, far from land right now. Forecasters say both are expected to become hurricanes in the next few days, but there are no coastal watches nor any warnings right now for either storm. Federal judge temporarily pausing President Trump's effort to standardize how states handle mailed-in ballots. That sets up another battle before the midterms in November. 14-day hold follows new administration rules requiring states to provide voter lists and to use standardized ballot envelopes before the Postal Service delivers the mail ballots. Justice Department charging 81 people in the takedown of violent Puerto Rican gangs. The Attorney General says it's all part of the Trump team's efforts to tackle violent crime. This is SRN News.
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5: 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The Answer.

0: right, welcome back. Kevin McCullough, glad to have you with us. It's That Kevin Show, thatkevinshow.com. And always appreciate you being with us. 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Either one of those will introduce you to the concept behind Swellcare, which is to have healthcare on your time, eliminate the wait, and actually help you get well faster and sooner, because that's what you want. And Dr. Laura Purdy is a regular contributor, to Wellness Wednesday here at That Kevin Show, and we always look forward to having her with us. All right. I want to talk about something very interesting. You know, in 2024, when President Trump, won re-election, it came about because there were increasing support from three traditionally Democratic groups: Hispanic voters, young voters, and black voters. And he broke the record on black voters voting for a Republican president in ways that had not been seen in, you know, past elections. One in five black Americans approves of the job that Trump is doing, and only 69% say they'll support the Democrat for Congress in their district this coming fall. That's 21 points below Biden's 2020 share of the black vote when he thanked those voters for delivering the victory. And here's part of the problem. Democratic candidates in three battleground states are also staring at black voter erosion, but they've found ways to supposedly stem the losses. In Georgia, Senator John Ossoff is running 10 points behind Biden's 2020 support. In North Carolina, it's 7 points. In Texas, James Tallarico is running about even with black voters over that period. It's a different story in Michigan. According to a news poll, 75% of black voters support newly minted Democrat nominee Abdul El-Sayed. That's down 18 points from their support for Biden when he ran for office. And you have to ask yourself the question, why? Why is El-Sayed running so far behind? El-Sayed's far-left platform is probably playing a role in black voter skepticism, and I would say that's fair. You can also see it in the maps from three recent Democratic primaries. El-Sayed did poorly in black-majority areas like Detroit, and Wisconsin Democratic Socialist Francesca Hong underperformed in Milwaukee. Mayor Zoran Mamdani of the DSA also struggled with black voters in New York last year. And the reason is the policies. These policies that they have are crazy ones. They're for the boys being in your girl's locker room. They are for giving Islamic radical expression preference over Christian expression in the culture. They are for higher taxes on working people. They are for so many different things that everyday common sense black voters are saying, I don't see anything about that I like, that none of that's good. And this is where your traditionalists or your more like establishment guys like the Chuck Schumers and Nancy Pelosi's and Hakeem Jeffries, these people, this is why they're frustrated with the far left new faces of the party that seem insistent upon making sure that the party bends in their direction. They are losing common sense voters from the Democratic base. And in this particular situation, it just happens to be black voters, but Democrats cannot lose 15, 20, 25, 30% of black voters and win election. They need near 100% of the black vote to take their races and to feel confident about doing well in those races. And right now they are anywhere but nearing that percentage, with being down by 25 points in some places, 30 points in others, 31 points in one place. There's a significant credibility gap between the policies of the Marxist leftist new face Democrats and, to be honest, just where the middle of the road President Trump is at. I just spent yesterday with a big event with a predominantly black church, and everybody there maybe didn't vote for Trump, but they don't have issues with what he's trying to do like they do with some of these far left lefties. And I know that's true because the pastor told me so. Like, there's, you know, the fall off is real, and they need to understand, the candidates need to understand that their extremism is part of the problem. Kevin McCullough coming right back.
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7: 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Conversations that will keep you and your friends, well, talking. 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The right voices at the right time. 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

0: Kevin McCullough.
1: Welcome back to Times Square. It's That Kevin Show, thatkevinshow.com. Glad to have you with us. What happens in the Western Hemisphere while, you know, the world is focused on Ukraine and Iran and oil and the economy and the trade wars with China and Canada and all the rest? What's going on in our hemisphere? If you've noticed, we've talked about it a bit more on this show precisely because of our friends at the America First Policy Institute. We've had Rear Admiral Brown with us more than once talking about the importance of the entire hemisphere, having a policy about the Western Hemisphere that really takes into account America's interests in ways that previous administrations have just kind of lost track with. But what about Cuba specifically? This is something that you heard Marco Rubio talk about almost from day one at the State Department. And have we lost focus on it? Is there reason to be concerned about where they're at? Let's bring in Melissa Ford Maldonado, who is with the America First Policy Institute, and she's just authored a new report that's just out dealing with this very subject. Melissa, it's great to see you. Thanks for being here.
2: Thanks for having me on, Kevin.
1: Why is Cuba important?
2: Cuba is important for a variety of reasons, and I think that a lot of people in Washington have made the mistake over the years of looking at it from a couple of different perspectives that don't really do it justice. They've looked at it from an immigration perspective. We care about it because it presents an immigration risk for the U.S. And then a lot of people look at it from a humanitarian perspective. I think, as we all know, there's a very tragic situation unfolding in Cuba, and there has been for many decades. But in general, we look at it often as a kind of a toothless, failed communist state that no longer presents a real danger to the U.S. And that is not accurate. Hmm. We should care about Cuba because they are a massive, the Cuban regime presents a massive national security threat to the United States.
1: How so?
2: There is a lot of different examples in the paper that I just published, but to name a few, over the last 67 years that the regime has been alive and operating from Cuba, they have penetrated the highest levels and infiltrated themselves in the highest levels of U.S. governance. And that includes, you know, even up to U.S. ambassadors and infiltrating themselves into agencies such as the Department of State, such as National Intelligence. Aside from that, they have orchestrated a lot of different attacks, even on U.S. soil. They have helped train insurgencies, guerrillas, militants in Latin America, in Puerto Rico, and around the world that have often targeted Americans directly themselves. Hmm. And aside from that, they are very sophisticated and cunning when it comes to influence operations. We know that they have used a lot of their Cuban intelligence to train, to support different organizations, different political movements that have even orchestrated political violence and domestic unrest inside of this country. Hmm. And aside from that, the Cuban regime has also harbored fugitives that are wanted by the United States, and they have participated in drug trafficking networks and facilitating drug trafficking towards the United States.
1: Sounds like
2: are just a few examples.
1: Yeah, sounds like
2: definitely.
1: A huge threat. Well,
2: yeah.
1: And it's interesting. I don't know if you saw it, but on Instagram a couple of weeks ago, someone was floating this little graph that showed how elections have gone in the Western Hemisphere since the Trump administration's reemergence and kind of our policy of being strongly pro-hemisphere and pro-America first. And we're getting a lot of friends elected in a lot of places in the hemisphere. But Cuba is one of those kind of offsetting. If they could make mischief, they would like to do that. And I believe a lot of those guerrillas that you were talking about, that was their express intent, was to mess around in elections in the hemisphere and make sure that things stayed off balance. How diminished are they? We've heard a lot from Secretary Rubio talking about, especially since Venezuela, who had been a kind of state partner with Cuba, helping them kind of stay afloat, right, that they have been impaired on some level. Have we made progress in weakening their abilities?
2: We have made progress in weakening the regime, yes. Now, I think it's very important to note that weakening the regime in some ways does not necessarily make them more harmless. It does make them have to seek out ways to survive. A lot of the relationships have changed. A lot of the flags and the names have changed as well. But they still do have a very close partnership with Russia. Diplomatic, security. My paper contains a lot of very specific examples of how Russia has been helping keep the regime afloat and alive, and how Cuba is also paying back the favor. Another big partner of the Cubans is the Chinese. They have a huge economic and technological footprint that has only been growing in the region. And there is a lot of concern from the U.S. when it comes to their surveillance capabilities. So Cuba, as you mentioned, might seem weaker than ever. Their economy is collapsing. Their electrical grid is completely dilapidated. People are having a hard time finding food and water. But that does not prevent Cuba from selling access to the United States. That doesn't prevent our adversaries from coming in, conducting

0: jokingly as the State Department secretary, but he's doing a great job. Melissa, thank you for all that you're doing, and thanks for bringing all this to our attention. We appreciate it.
1: Thanks so much for having me. It was a pleasure.
0: Kevin McCullough coming right back. Don't go anywhere.
2: Stick around for more of That Kevin next.
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0: All right, Kevin McCullough, thanking you for being part of the show today. 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

0: p.m. Eastern. There's several stations across the country that have us. It's just, you know, pick one that you like. You can even just go to your streamer, LinkedIn or iHeart or wherever, and just say That Kevin Show Live, and it'll pull up all the options for you to listen live from wherever you are in the country. But let me just say this. Tomorrow at 2 p.m., we are launching, in conjunction with our friends at Dominion.chat, an incredible surprise that you are not going to want to miss. It's going to be timely. It's going to be limited. There will be more than one winner, if you will, of what we're going to do. But you need to be with us right at the top of the show tomorrow at 2 p.m. to be able to take advantage of it. And we're going to knock your socks off. I just promise you. And there's no, you don't have to register in advance or anything. You can just go listen to the show at 2 p.m. tomorrow. For your chance to be part of this incredible surprise that we're gonna unleash. And thanks to Dominion.chat for helping make that happen. But there's a lot of other stuff over on the website. Let me just highlight a few of them. All of the podcasts that we do, they are loaded up, and you can get them right there online. 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You don't ever have to miss any of the show. The video segments from my television show are also loaded there and always available for you to access. This weekend, we're going to pay homage to Dolly Parton. We're going to do some other fun things, so I hope that you'll check that out. But if you miss it live on the weekend on TV, you can get it right there on the website, thatkevinshow.com. We have a food section that is filled with stuff that looks so good, it will make your mouth water just going to the page to see it. Stacey Bone, which is the name of the food newsletter that my lovely bride authors for Salem Media across the country, we have the homepage for Stacey Bone at thatkevinshow.com, and you can go there, and every week she's got new things. And this week she's got stuff featuring ideal meals for back to school, so I don't think you're going to want to miss that. That Passport Life is also cataloged at thatkevinshow.com. Full color, fun, brilliant stuff. We're going to have a feature this weekend on the Caribbean heart of London. Do you think of the Caribbean when you think of London? Yet they have a huge Caribbean culture there that is a lot of fun, and they have a celebration coming up soon you're going to want to know about. The city of Ferrara in Italy, and the buskers that come out this time of year, and some of the things that they do on the streets there. we're highlighting really cool stuff that you can't find anywhere else. And then a little closer to home, did you know that America's Revolution had a secret code language that they used for all of the communications? We take you to Claremont University in New York, and we kind of show you what they did and how they did it. But it's all part of our travel content that we have, and that's again at thatkevinshow.com under the tab called That Passport Life. And then finally, if you're a music lover, my little production team and songwriting collective called the T Collective has a page there that's branded just for them as well. So friends, go check it out. ThatKevinShow.com. You will be glad you did. You might win a vacation. You might win other stuff. We've got other cool things popping up there. So I hope you'll check it out. Kevin McCullough, very glad to have had you with us, and we will see you next time.
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2: News this hour from Town Hall. I'm Jason Walker. Federal judge temporarily pausing President Trump's effort to standardize how states handle mail-in ballots, setting up another battle before the midterms. That 14-day hold does follow new administration rules requiring states to provide voter list and use standardized ballot envelopes before the postal system delivers the mail ballots. Grand jury finding the Florida Republican governor's office of misappropriating millions in taxpayer funds.
3: A Florida grand jury has found that Republican Governor Ron DeSantis's administration misappropriated $10 million in taxpayer money. It diverted to a charity run by his wife and was later used for political purposes. But the grand jury says it does not have enough information to file criminal charges against any individual. DeSantis does not dispute the legitimacy of the secret grand jury report, but he insists says that no laws were broken and promises consequences for whomever leaked the sealed document. Democratic nominee for governor David Jolie says the grand jury probe should be reopened. I'm Lisa Dwyer.
2: House lawmaker is calling on colleagues for, quote, grace. Story from Bernie Bennett.
4: North Carolina Republican Chuck Edwards has implored House colleagues to reconsider his Ethics Committee report that found he engaged in persistent, unprofessional, and inappropriate conduct toward two female aides and recommended a censure. Edwards' letter, dated Tuesday, asks representatives to distinguish between unconventional conduct and sexual harassment. The committee earlier this month recommended censure, which registers the House's deep disapproval of a lawmaker's conduct that doesn't meet the threshold for expulsion. Edwards, who was first elected in 2022, has already dropped his reelection bid. Bernie Bennett in Washington.
2: And more on these stories at townhall.com.
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2: China's top diplomat says his nation and the U.S. have a number of obstacles to overcome ahead of the expected September summit between the two presidents. Here's Rich Thomason.
6: Foreign Minister Wang Yi met with U.S. Ambassador to China David Perdue this week. Chinese state broadcaster CCTV reports he called on both sides to focus on a positive agenda, manage differences, remove interference, and overcome obstacles to high-level exchanges. Presidents Trump and Xi met in May in Beijing and at that time pledged to keep the relationship stable and maintain the fragile trade truce. Rich Thomason, Washington.
2: Governing body of European soccer preparing a criminal complaint against FIFA President Gianni Infantino in Swiss court, action reportedly for possible financial mismanagement over a time. Breaking news and analysis, townhall.com. A massive Navy vessel on its way back home. The story from correspondent Ben Thomas.
7: The USS Abraham Lincoln originally deployed last November from San Diego, and it arrived in the Middle East in January. There it supported the U.S. war against Iran. Now it's finally on its way back home after more than 250 days at sea. Thailand's defense ministry says the Lincoln and its crew will get a break next week on their way back home, making a stop in Thailand for some rest and recovery. I'm Ben Thomas.
2: New Fed Chair Kevin Warsh bringing some sharp changes in how the central bank communicates by saying much less than his predecessors about the economy and inflation as well as other issues. Friday, Warsh has a high-stakes opportunity, though, to address concerns when he speaks in Jackson Hole, Wyoming during the Fed's annual economic symposium. More on these stories, townhall.com.
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0: Friday comes our way. Rolling into a Friday. Yes, indeed. Welcome back. Welcome aboard. As we turn the page on the calendar, time zone to time zone, 28th day of August, final Friday, final weekend. Here for August of 26. Yes, indeed, soon to be talking the change of the seasons. Labor Day weekend will be coming up next. won't be long, we'll be saying, man, it's cold out here. Can't wait for summertime. What do you think? Now, you know the change of seasons are coming. I saw the update this past day, the hummingbird migration about to begin. If you do have hummingbird feeders, they say keep them full. They'll need our help as they migrate southward in the coming weeks and months. Some areas actually will see hummingbirds through maybe even late October. All right, it's 844-844-3388. Well, there's Rick in Columbus, up and at 'em. Ready to get your weekend started here? I know every day's a weekend for you, huh? Gary, 71 here, Southwest Ohio. Rolling into Friday. And we left off chatting with Senor Heatwave. Any big plans for your weekend, or is it just you're working?
1: Oh, it's kind of like the car wash theme song. I work and work. Keep those black limousines a-coming, baby. No, I'm going to be working. I got too many bills to not work, so there you go. So anyways, thank you for bringing me back. I didn't realize we were at the top of the hour at the time, but, my CDL was one thing that got me out of being where I was in a bad place,
0: Senor Heat waved. That is, maybe his headset died. It sounded like his battery died. Just boom, like flip. Either that or he just changed cell towers. Go figure. Well, let's see. You got us a Friday coming here. Is that Doug? Who we got on board?
2: I'm filling in for Batman tonight. Batman stubbed his toe. He was flying around Seattle and ran into a Starbucks worker who was getting laid off because they're moving their corporate headquarters and stubbed his toe.
0: Oh.
2: So I'm filling. Not a very good fill-in.
0: All right, Doug, have a good weekend. There you go, Batman and Robin. Eagle, what's happening? Hello, Eagle. Take one, take two. All right, Senor Heatwave, I guess you lost your signal there, like flipping a light switch.
1: Yeah, pretty much. I was sorry about that, but as my daddy told me when he was waking me up to go to school as a young age, tell these people that DSA and all these people that think they're owed something, off your ass and on your feet, out of the shade and in the heat. You want something, you go out and you earn it. You work for it. And then you'll appreciate the effort that you put in, and you will not want someone else to limit you as far as what you can do money-wise or what you can have possession-wise. So that's about it.
0: Very good.
1: Well, we had Dolly pass away. We had Tim Curry pass away. Did you know he was a singer before he became an actor?
0: I was not aware of that, no.
1: Yeah.
0: And then who was the guy that Rome was telling me, the voice of Optimus Prime? What was his name?
1: Peter, damn.
0: Yep.
1: And we just talked about that, me and my daughter. Alicia, we were talking about that earlier today. And I was like, well, damn. And said he was the voice of one of the Winnie the Pooh characters.
0: That's correct. I think he was Eeyore.
1: Yeah, yeah. And the one person I thought of, Sterling Holloway, well, hell, he was old back then in the 60s when he was the voice of the mouse in the Aristocats.
0: Mm-hmm.
1: And that snake in the Jungle Book, the python, you know, that Shere Khan was always trying to check his stomach to make sure he didn't swallow the little boy.
0: Right.
1: Because he, yeah, so, yeah, boy, I tell you what, when you mention them old names like Sterling Holloway and those cartoons, you know, we've been around a while. But, yeah, when Tim Curry did, he sang the time warp in the
0: Rocky Horror Picture Show.
1: There you go. That's it. Yeah, where he dressed up as a cross dresser.
0: Yes.
1: Yeah, he sang that. He sang another song that I was listening to XM 33 earlier this morning, and they had a tribute song that he sang, and it's like, my goodness. You know, he was kind of out there, in my opinion.
0: Yeah.
1: But then he became an actor, and, you know, they mentioned a couple of movies that he was in. But he was also in that spoof of, I can see the movie, I can see the actors, and I can't think of the name of the show. But it was a spoof on Mel Gibson and Danny Glover's cop movie that they've been in.
0: Mm-hmm.
1: You have any idea what movie I'm talking about?
0: That one, I'm not sure. I'm not aware, nope.
1: Yeah, where Danny Glover was a cop that says, I'm too old for this nonsense. Mel Gibson was the suicidal cop that eventually got over his fear. They're always tearing up Los Angeles, and Gibson was always running either with tennis shoes or barefoot in the cities. Ah, well. Lethal Weapon.
0: There you go. All right.
1: Yeah. And the spoof of that movie had William Shatner in there as General Mortars, and Tim Curry was his henchman in the background. So, yeah, they've been around. Plus, they did all the what was that movie, Clue, where they had three separate endings depending on where
0: correct.
1: You were and what ticket you bought.
0: Yep.
1: Yeah. It's like, goodness gracious. And, you know, someone had mentioned earlier, I guess this week or last week, that we are now coming to the age where it's no more weddings, birthday parties, and babies being born. Now we're on the other end of it, looking at our friends and folks we know dropping to the wayside. It's like, damn, circle of life, right? So, anyways, I guess I'll let you go. Folks, let's do this again next week, and y'all be safe so we can do this, all right?
0: And, safe travels out there as you'll be putting in the miles while some of us enjoy a couple days off, right? As we've all seen more and more of the video coverage coming out of Nepal, the catastrophic, cataclysmic flooding event. It was not your typical rain-induced flooding. It had nothing to do with the monsoon season. Yeah, they did clarify now that some of the initial reports were that there was an earthquake that caused that giant chunk of the glacier to break off and fall into the lake down below. That was, I guess they said, there was no earthquake. It was actually the breaking off of the glacier that set off the seismometers. Yeah, that initial chunk of ice dropping some 4,000 feet into the lake below, the water levels then bursting the lake, and it all pretty much emptied out. Now, there's well over, I think the number is over 1,400, which to me, that would even sound low right now. 1,400 unaccounted for, nationals from dozens of countries, apparently close to 90 here from the USA. I know that this is the this lot of USA tourists go over there. It's all the enthusiasts for, like, to climb Mount Everest and things of that nature. Now, they did say there has been rain, and that was partially a reason, I guess, this rock ice glacier was saturated, may have contributed to it breaking away. But they said more rain is anticipating the potential for more devastation in areas that already have been severely affected. Whether buried in mud or completely isolated from sources of food or medicine, as that landslide tore through major roads and bridges. Tibet's colonial overlord, the Chinese Communist Party, is reportedly monitoring rapidly rising waters in another lake in the region that could soon overflow and cause another such event, potentially harming search and rescue teams working to find survivors there. The dramatic footage surfacing throughout the region, people fleeing the massive rushes of mud and water, consuming entire neighborhoods, bridges and roads literally disappearing. Many of those affected areas were heavily populated by travelers from all over the world. Many were participating in what it's a Hindu pilgrimage that was taking place in that region. In Nepal, authorities placed the confirmed death toll now at 359, well over 1,000 still unaccounted for. Yeah, the reports kind of differ over whether the missing range from 13 or 1,400. Yeah, most are saying that number's probably going to rise as rescue teams make contact with what are now virtually isolated villages and towns. Yeah, the U.S. Geological Survey, which observes weather and seismic patterns, attributing the landslides to the, again, glacial collapse related to the heavy rain, which then pushed the icy mud down the Himalayan terrain into those populated areas. If you look at the topography there in Nepal, all those incredible mountainous regions, essentially they all have been carved out by glaciers over millennia. It's just the way nature works, and we just had an opportunity to witness how some of the, I guess, the cavernous areas are created. You look at the before and after photographs after that rush of water came down from the mountainous lake, totally changing things down below. Now, the stability of the damaged area at the source of the landslide is unclear, they say, posing challenges to the prevention of possibly a secondary disaster. The area is characterized by high mountains, deep valleys, and concentrated water collection, making rainfall a key factor influencing the rescue operations there. Passages to some of the towns are very narrow, surrounded by steep mountains that could bury travelers in rock and mudslides, particularly given that meteorologists still expect significant rain to continue into the fall. Red Cross rescue efforts continue, and experts there said the entire villages had been destroyed. Impassable roads, bridges leaving entire communities cut off from the rest of the world. All right, rescuers flying helicopter missions over some of the affected sites trying to find trapped communities, airdropping food, airdropping tents and other critical supplies. as I mentioned, with all the tourism that takes place there, I did see a post from the Everest-based camp. Said a lot of people have been asking, is it still possible to trek in the Everest region, especially the Everest base camp after the recent floods in Nepal? They say, yes, Everest base camp trekking is still possible. The recent floods have mainly affected areas in the western and central parts of Nepal, while the Everest region lies in eastern Nepal. These are different geographical areas. The situation in one region doesn't automatically mean that trekking routes across Nepal are affected. They say September to November is the main autumn trekking season in Nepal. The monsoon gradually comes to an end. Rainfall normally decreases significantly, and the weather generally becomes more stable for trekking. That said, the Himalayas are unpredictable. Weather conditions can change, so routes, flights, trail conditions should always be checked before departure. If you're planning Everest Base Camp, Gokyo, Everest Three Passes, or other Everest region treks, there's no reason to cancel your plans, they say. Simply because of the flooding in the other part of Nepal. And if you're already in Nepal and you've been affected by the floods or are stuck somewhere, please message us. We'll do our best to help you free of charge where possible. If you're stranded at one destination and need to reach another, we'll also try to arrange transportation to help you get there. Wow, it's interesting how people, I have no desire. I don't even want to go to base camp, let alone think of the prospect of trying to summit Mount Everest. Yeah, with all the lives that have been lost over the year, it just blows my mind how many people on an annual basis, hundreds, continue to go over there. Meanwhile, 844-844-3388. All right, take two. See, Eagle, we missed you the first time around. Welcome back.
3: Yeah, I didn't know you were going to put me on that quick. I was inside the truck stop when you put me on.
0: Gotcha.
3: I guess, yeah, to go inside to get some things. But, yeah, I got some things to talk about tonight, Steve. In Texas tonight, and I want to go over some things about Texas and this Muslim regime again. But before I get to that, I want to do a little bit of sports right quick. With the NASCAR this weekend, on my favorite track that they go to, and they're going to be in Daytona this week. Wish I could. Well, I don't really care about the summer race, but they're definitely going to be there in February when they have Daytona 500. But, yeah, I'll definitely be watching the Daytona race this weekend on Saturday, either Sunday. I'm not sure which day they're racing on, but they racing the Daytona this weekend. So hopefully it'll be a good race, action-packed, and hopefully somebody from Chevrolet can win, mainly Kendrick Motorsports guys, whether it's Larson or either Chase Elliott. Hopefully one of them guys can get into victory lane this weekend. And definitely to keep a toy. You know, like I said, I like Denny, you know, because, you know, like I told you earlier, he's due for a championship. He don't pay his dues. So even though I don't like Toyota, if he wins, you know, I'm happy because he don't been through a lot of hardship over the last couple of years.
0: Mm-hmm.
3: With losing his father and his family, and Kyle Busch getting killed, and one of his best friends. So he's due for a championship before he retires or whatever he plans.
0: And he came so close last year, and I don't know, have you heard anything as to whether has he officially said this is going to be his last year or no? Do you know?
3: Well, he said that he's you know, thinking seriously about getting out of it, you know, because
0: that's what I thought.
3: You know, because he's had concussion problems, like just like a lot of the drivers, you know, and you know, he's the oldest driver in the field now. I think he's probably the oldest one. If he's not the oldest, he's one of the oldest drivers in NASCAR right now. You know, it's, you know, he's bringing in all these 20-year-olds and 22 and 23-year-old guys. So, yeah, you know, he's not old enough by our standards. You know, I think he's still in his 40s, late 40s. But NASCAR-wise, is old when you got 20-year-old, 18, 19-year-old guys racing. But, yeah, like I say, he had claimed that, he was going to retire last year and he came back. You know, so you never know what these guys are going to do. As long as he's racing good, I can't see no reason why he should retire. You know, he's, as long as you on top, if you running at the back of the field, you know, like some of the guys that have retired in the past, if you're not competitive, you know, that's the way I look at it. If you're not competitive, that's when it's time to go ahead and move on. But Denny Hamlin is still running at the front of the pack. And as long as you're running at the front of the pack, you should continue racing as far as I'm concerned. So hopefully, He'll continue on, you know, in the next year or whatever. But, I think he led the points at the end of the season. I think he was in first place. So that shows you that he's, he's still running good. So we'll see what happens. But I'm hoping that he can, maybe pull it off this year. So he deserves it. He's been around. He's paid his dues. Now, getting to the, immigration deal, Steve, with these Muslims down here in Texas, in the Dallas area, they got a real big problem with a lot of these groups. Not as bad as Minnesota and Dearborn, Michigan, but a lot of those people have moved into the Dallas area, and they want to open up these mosques. And like I say, they're still fighting over this foot wash deal at the airport.
0: Right. Well, hold the thought there. We'll come back and pick up right there following the bottom of the hour news update. A service of Industrial Injection. Heavy-duty diesel parts and solutions, from injectors and pumps to turbochargers and engines built for the trucks that can't afford.
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7: With SRN News, I'm Jason Walker. A federal judge has ruled in favor of Anthropic in its battle against the Pentagon. The government labeled the AI company as a supply chain risk earlier this year, but a judge ruling the Pentagon acted illegally by punishing Anthropic for criticizing the DoD view on AI use. The government is expected to fight that ruling. Tropical storms Carina and Lowell have formed in the Pacific Ocean, from far from land, though. Forecasters say both are likely to become hurricanes in the next few days. Federal judge temporarily pausing President Trump's effort to standardize how states handle mail-in ballots, setting up another battle before the midterms. And the Justice Department charging 81 people in a violent Puerto Rican gang. SRN News.
8: Foundations of Freedom, a look at America's founding principles and the leaders who shaped our nation.
9: Near the end of the Revolutionary War, George Washington received a letter from one of his own officers. Colonel Louis Nicola suggested that America might be better served by a monarchy, with Washington himself as king Washington firmly rejected the idea. He had spent years leading Americans in a fight for independence from a monarchy. He would not see that victory end with America creating a king of its own. He understood that the cause of the revolution was greater than any one man. His example reminds us that power can be offered, earned, or taken. But character determines whether we use it for ourselves or remain faithful to something greater.
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0: as we get a new day underway. Shout out to the Iron Duck checking in from Randlett, Oklahoma. I'm off to Fletcher, Oklahoma. Pick up Georgia Pacific Lumber. That'll head down to Jackson, Mississippi for Monday. Currently 82 degrees. All right, keep the rubber side down. Jim chiming in reference to Heat Wave's question. I said, hey, Steve, in reference to the earlier caller about the governor of Puerto Rico, the current governor is not the same one that was there 2018. The current governor assumed office last year, as a matter of fact. All right, thank you very much. Well, Eskimo Mom, howdy, Overnight Drive Nation. Happy Friday, hump day, whatever day. We've got under 2 hours left under the partial lunar eclipse. 10 days till Labor Day, 25 days till fall. Here we are finishing up the normal Thursday night shenanigans before heading back to the yard. We'll do it all over later today. Right now, she said, clear skies, moon returning little by little. Kind of humid, a slight breeze, 70 degrees, Owensboro, Kentucky. Everybody be safe out there. Have a good weekend when you get to it. Oh, I apologize, Iron Duck. I guess it's Jackson, Michigan, not Mississippi. Okay. Welcome back, Eagles. So we left off there, Texas. And yes, I see these headlines. And some of these Muslims were trying to build their entire exclusive communities and things down there, which I think the governor kind of nipped that in the bud.
1: Yeah, like I told you over the last couple of years, Steve, you know, we lucky we got Greg Abbott in the Texas as the governor. He's done a lot of things, good things, and he's definitely helped out with the immigrants. If we would have had a Democrat as governor, Steve, California, we would be just like California right now, overrun with illegal aliens, homeless people everywhere, all kind of people from every country is overrun the state. But Greg Abbott didn't allow that to happen, and he kept Texas mainly a Republican state for right now. But unfortunately, like some other people have said, you see a lot of license plates from California in Texas, and that's not good, Steve. That's not good at all, because they're bringing the same stupid behaviors with them in the same politics. You know, if you want to be a Democrat, you should have stayed the hell in California, because we don't need you in Texas. The majority of people in Texas are Republicans, and we believe in doing the right thing, not the wrong thing. If you want to continue to live in a rundown, overtaxed, overpriced state, then you should have stayed in California, Steve. Don't come to Texas, because we don't, like I told you last night, we don't want you, and we damn sure don't need you. So that's what I say to the California people that are making their way to Texas. Just stay in California. If you're going to continue voting for Democrats, then why the hell are you coming to Texas?
0: Right.
1: Because people in Texas vote for Republicans. But unfortunately, it's starting to change over in Austin, Texas. I hate to say that. And remember, I told you this a couple of weeks ago, Steve, and I'll keep that promise. The day that Texas has, and I've been living in Texas my whole life. The day that Texas gets a governor that's a Democrat, that'll be the last day I live in the state of Texas. I promise you that, because I refuse to live in a state that I'm somebody take all my money and basically give it to people that it doesn't belong to, people that are here illegally and don't even speak the language. I refuse to do that. If I wanted to live like that, I'd move to California. Simple as that. Now, as far as the Muslims go, Steve, as far as they go, like I said before, those people, you're in my country. You have to assimilate to me. I don't have to assimilate to you. I don't have to, my wife doesn't have to wear a burqa. My wife doesn't have to live under Sharia law. My wife can walk down the street, dress any way she wants to, and ain't a damn thing they can do about it. That's what I don't like, Steve, is that these people try to come to our country and try to make us live by their rules. And it doesn't work that way. At least it doesn't work that way with me. You want to let it go up to Dearborn, Michigan. Apparently they let you do what the hell you want to do up there. If you want to live like that in America, let's go to Dearborn, because we don't want you in Texas. And as far as the foot washing thing goes, hey, like I told you before, no foot washing place should be allowed nowhere in America, Steve. That's right. Nowhere in America. We don't bow down to those people and allow them to control anything in America. And that's one thing I like about Donald Trump. I'm seeing fewer and fewer of them guys on the road, those Sikh drivers from out of California. I'm seeing fewer and fewer, and that's a good thing, to get them the hell off the road and get them in a Burger King or a McDonald's flipping hamburgers there, because that's all they good at anyway. Because you don't have to have somebody tailgating your truck through a road construction, or a guy rolling down the interstate with his foot up on the dashboard, looking at a porno movie as he rolling down the interstate. They getting all them boys, and then they got the nerve, they can't figure out why they run head on full blast, Steve. You got stop traffic, and you got a guy still running 60, 70 miles an hour right into stop cars. We need to get the people off the road. They need to keep them off the road. It's just that simple. Because we don't need, as much as I hate to say this, Stevie, you know how bad I feel about, and you know, I'm like the other guy, you know how I feel about autonomous trucks and driverless trucks. But as much as I hate to say this, I would rather see a truck going down the interstate without a driver than to have them guys driving the truck. I feel safer with that. And I never thought I would say that. I feel safer with a driverless truck than to have drivers from other countries that don't speak the language and don't want to assimilate to America. I'd rather have a truck without a driver, and it's just that simple. At least you don't have to worry about that truck rolling down the interstate with his foot up on the dashboard, or somebody reading a magazine or looking at a video movie as he's rolling down the interstate. So I feel safer with that, and it's hard for me to believe I'm saying that right now. Now, as far as this other situation goes, Steve, with Trump right quick, and the Secret Service agents, because I believe that Donald Trump, his life is in danger and his family's life is in danger. And me personally, I don't feel like the Secret Service that we have right now, and I've been telling you this way back all the way to Butler, Pennsylvania. I think there's somebody, there's not just somebody, a lot of people in the Secret Service that doesn't have Donald Trump's best interests at hand, because too much information is getting out about the Trump, where he's traveling to, about his family. They're talking about they know everything about Barron, his travel patterns of Barron, because they got this $10 million, you know, same thing with Trump. There's too much information getting out, Steve, you know, about him switching up planes and all that. Somebody in the Secret Service is a mole, a rat, whatever you want to call them, and they need to find out who the hell they are and get them out as quickly as possible, because they're not doing their job. Their job is to protect Donald Trump. And if you don't want to protect Donald Trump, then go find another job. It's simple as that. So they need to find out who these people are. And if you're a Democrat or whoever you are, you don't like Trump's politics, then you need to, apparently you need to go work for somebody else. But we can't have these imposters working for the Secret Service, Steve, because I believe if something does happen to Donald Trump, as much as I hate to say it, I believe it's probably going to be an inside job. If something was to happen to Trump or his family, I believe it's probably going to be an inside job, just like it was in Butler, Pennsylvania, when they told them idiots, they seen a guy up on the roof of a building. They just totally ignored it, and they didn't even check that spot out. They got a dead eye, point of view of Donald Trump on that stage in Butler, yet they still didn't have no man up on the roof to protect that area. That don't sound like a mistake to me, and I thank you for taking my call.
0: Yeah, and that was kind of definitely concerning where they said this past day. Remember the guy that was arrested earlier this month at a Trump golf course in L.A.? Yeah, we now are informed reportedly had First Lady Melania Trump's schedule and members of the president's Secret Service. According to the Los Angeles Sheriff's Department, 38-year-old Janine John Teal arrested the first weekend in August. He was spotted walking throughout the club's grounds taking photographs and videos, appearing to kind of monitor the security planning activities. Sheriffs noted that Teal was armed at the time and recovered a 16-round magazine with hollow-point ammunition from his pants pocket during his arrest. When they searched his vehicle, which uncovered a loaded pistol with a round chambered, along with an additional loaded magazine containing hollow-point ammunition, a Los Angeles County judge suspended the criminal case against Teal on Wednesday and sent him to a mental health court in Hollywood based on statements he made in a pre-trial evaluation indicating he wasn't mentally fit to stand trial. The judge did not indicate whether Teal's writings contained any political leaning or motive, but expressed concerns over the writings, which also included a detailed list of being able to survive off the grid. The case itself is pretty darn alarming in this day and age with the violence that's creeping into our lives every day. Now, this guy was a former Marine charged with several felonies, including possession of a short-barreled rifle or shotgun and receiving a large-capacity magazine. He was charged with the misdemeanor crime of carrying a concealed firearm in a vehicle. The judge declined to set bail for Teal, who they say will remain jailed until a September 9 hearing at the Hollywood Mental Health Court. Yeah, but the whole fact that, First Lady Melania Trump's schedule, what was he planning, right? I think it's probably a good plan. First, anytime the president comes into anywhere, it causes a lot of disruption as far as Secret Service having to go in and, scour everything, as we know, days in advance, impacting travel conditions, roads, interstates, and all that. Looks like President Trump says he will not be attending the ceremony at the World Trade Center commemorating the 25th anniversary of September 11. He wanted to give a speech, but the National September 11 Memorial and Museum has not allowed speeches at the ceremony since 2012, which they say was intended to keep everything as a nonpartisan event, focused on the solemnness of the day. President Trump will now instead mark the September 11 attacks at the Pentagon, according to several people spoke to the Times. Vice President J.D. Vance will represent the White House in New York. The next day, the president plans to fly to Ireland to attend a tournament at his golf course there, leaving from an airport in the New York area, which would have a greater impact on air and road travel than if he were to leave from Joint Base Andrews in Maryland. President Trump did last attend a ceremony at Ground Zero in 2024 when he visited a New York fire station on that particular trip. But now, hard to believe you ever coming up on the 25th anniversary. The president will remember those who were killed at the hands of evil terrorists, honor their loved ones, and pay tribute to the brave first responders that put their lives on the line to rescue fellow Americans. Anna Conway, spokeswoman for the president. He is expected to give a speech at the Pentagon ceremony, just like he did last year. It is 844-844-3388. Hey, we'll see what's going on with Brain Dead coming up in two.
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0: Monday morning. I don't know what race he's going to watch on Sunday, but I know one race that I'm going to be watching, probably be the IndyCar race, because they're running at Milwaukee this week. Now, Denny Hamlin has said next year is his last year, period.
1: So he is going to run next. He is going to run next year, though, huh?
0: Right. And it is kind of weird because when most of the guys hit 40 years old, they start losing their competitiveness.
1: Yeah.
0: And he's actually getting better with age. I guess it's like fine wine, I guess. But he said he's getting out of the car because it's not because of performance. It's because he wants the younger generation to get in. He's done his time. He's won his races. It's time for somebody else younger to get in the car. Now, Toyota has already tapped Brett Cruz, supposedly. This is the internet chatter here going around, that Brett Cruz is going to take that car over in 28. Now, it's not been confirmed. Please keep in mind, not confirmed, but the chatter in the internet rumors are saying that Brett Cruz is there. Now, Brett Cruz is already running for Gibbs in the O'Reilly series for right now. So,
1: very interesting. Okay.
0: So, by the way, I forgot to hit this on Monday morning. F1, Lando Norris won the Dutch Grand Prix. Kimi and Antonelli had the 59-point lead over George Hamilton and George Russell and Lewis Hamilton are tied for second. Now, this weekend they're going to be running at one of the world famous tracks, other than Le Mans, other than Indy, Monza, Italy. If you know anything about racing, you know that this is one of the most oldest tracks there is, because F1's been racing there since 1950, and the track itself goes back to 1922. So, by the way, did you hear the big news that happened today in the world of the truck series, by the way?
1: Big news today, I have not.
0: FedEx Freight will now be sponsoring the truck series. And I am not making this up, folks. This is the truth. FedEx Freight, how ironic, is sponsoring the NASCAR truck series next year. How about that?
1: That's like big news, yeah.
0: Yep. And, by the way, one thing I forgot to mention to you on Monday morning show is the truck race will be running next year at the Canadian Tire Speedway on Labor Day. Now, they did announce that the NASCAR is going back to Coronado next year. Now, I know you don't like the street courses, right? The road courses?
1: Right.
0: I know. But this was pretty cool because it's on an active Navy base. And I wish they would have put this on July the 4th. But no, they want to go to some little town in Des Moines, Iowa, which I don't know. You know, it doesn't make any sense. But they're going to do the Coronado race July 30th through August the 1st next year. Now, in 28, they're talking about moving it to another base. Another military base.
1: Yeah.
0: Now, it's not going to be overseas. It's going to be here because Ben Kennedy did say in a teleconference when all the schedule did come out, they are exploring of going into Canada and to Mexico for points races again, but also going to Brazil and England, if I remember right, for exhibition races. But he's failed to realize one thing, and that's the money to get the equipment and the logistics to get all the stuff out of the country. Remember what happened with Mexico? Have we not paid attention here? All the shenanigans that went on there. So
1: I saw a little blurb a couple days ago after the success of the Freedom 250 there, the IndyCar race in D.C., I can't recall who it was. One of the big names in NASCAR says we need to bring an event like that. Yeah, NASCAR needs to run in D.C. Now, we know it can be done because, yeah, it cost a lot of money, but he's saying they could come up with the money. The only thing that they said would probably be logistically

0: prohibitive is Indy cars are so much lighter than the NASCARs, and they said they don't know if the roads in D.C. would be able to handle the weight. And rather than, what is it, a 20-something car field for Indy, it's like 40 cars in NASCAR. And we got to pause there, but hold that thought. We'll come back, see what you think. Following the news, a service of industrial injection. 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
9: News this hour from Town Hall. I'm Jason Walker. A so-called tribute to the great Dolly Parton is now drawing a lot of heavy criticism.
10: Michigan Democratic Senate nominee Abdul El-Sayed is facing backlash for using Dolly Parton's death to make a political point. El-Sayed posted that Parton used her music to highlight poverty, inequality, and struggle. Critics say he politicized the passing of a figure known for staying out of partisan fights. The post was widely ratioed, with users arguing Parton's life reflected the American dream, not a left-wing message. Willie Nelson, Washington.
9: Another fight on the way as a federal judge has temporarily paused President Trump's effort to standardize how states handle mail-in ballots prior to the midterms. That 14-day hold pattern follows a new administration rule requiring states to provide voter lists and use standardized ballot envelopes before the Postal Service delivers the ballots. Cases of illness from lettuce spreading. Here's Lisa Dwyer.
11: The Food and Drug Administration says the outbreak now involves 20 states and more than 11,400 people. The new states are Georgia, Tennessee, and Texas. Federal regulators have focused their investigation on lettuce from a farm in central Mexico operated by Taylor Farms. The FDA says its inspectors are on site and continue to test and investigate its practices. Cyclospora is a microscopic parasite that causes watery diarrhea. I'm Lisa Dwyer.
9: Tropical storms Carina and Lowell have both formed in the Pacific, far from land. National Hurricane Center says both are likely to become hurricanes in the next few days. However, there's no coastal watches nor warnings for either of them right now. Meanwhile, in the Atlantic, Tropical Storm Dolly has formed, and we'll tell you right now, officials say that storm's name has no connection to Dolly Parton's death. More on these stories, townhall.com.
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9: White House press secretary has left the job.
14: I'll miss you guys. I know that's probably not something anyone would expect me to say, but obviously it's been great working with all of you.
15: Caroline Levitt speaking to reporters as she leaves her job at the podium as White House press secretary. She thanks President Trump for this amazing opportunity, but for now she's heading home to care for her baby daughter and two-year-old son.
14: 90% of it is taking all of your calls at 5 in the morning and 11 p.m. at night, and I won't really miss that, but I will miss working with you guys every day.
15: Laura Winters reporting.
9: North Carolina GOP Congressman Chuck Edwards calling on House colleagues to reconsider an ethics committee report that found he engaged in persistent, unprofessional, and inappropriate conduct to female aides and recommended his censure. The panel recommended that, but it also registers the House disapproval of a lawmaker's conduct. Breaking news and analysis, townhall.com. 9/11 mastermind Khalid Sheikh Mohammed finally will go to trial in 2028. Here's Bernie Bennett.
16: The announcement comes just weeks before the 25th anniversary of the most lethal foreign attack on U.S. soil in our nation's 250-year history. The New York Post reports, quote, the mastermind of the 9/11 attacks and three other terrorists held at Guantanamo Bay will finally stand trial in 2028, a military judge ruled Wednesday. Government prosecutors requested a January 2027 trial, but the judge rejected that bid and set it for June 5, 2028, citing a slew of pretrial rulings the court needs to make before the proceedings start. Bernie Bennett, Washington.
9: Ratko Mladic, notorious Bosnian Serb general, dead at 84 after serving a life sentence for war crimes. UN officials confirm his death in The Hague at a hospital. He was sentenced in 2017 for his role in the Bosnian War that left more than 100,000 dead. More on these stories, Town Hall.
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0: new day comes our way, time zone to time zone. How about a Friday? Hello, the Rainmaker, checking in from Thailand. Look at the Homeland Security report. Clarified, indeed, FEMA, the Federal Emergency Management Agency, you recall, did avoid Trump supporters. Trying to recall, wasn't that back following Hurricane Helene, if memory serves? You said, I sent you the story, but if this was to happen under Trump, the Democrats would be screaming impeachment. Well, yeah, they would, of course. All right, I did see that headline a couple days ago. I don't think we touched on it here on the show, but yeah, I'll pull that up. Thank you, Rainmaker. Yeah, that was during an election period, right? Where people had their Trump signs or their Biden signs, and FEMA was, they were directed to, if you see a Trump sign in the yard, screw them. We'll get them later. All right, back to brain dead. NASCAR in D.C., do you think that's something that could actually happen, maybe?
1: Not out of the realm. It's not that far out of the realm because they do some of the IndyCar, NASCAR back-to-back weekends. I know Phoenix has won. I think Texas has won. Who knows? I mean, the powers to be.
0: They did run the IROC. I mean, granted, there were only 8 cars in the field. The story I was reading said 40 cars for the duration of time, the number of laps could really begin to tear up the asphalt, the pavement. Plus, we know already that it was very bumpy there for the IndyCar race. Could NASCAR handle racing on those bumpy conditions?
1: They did at Coronado. At Coronado had more bumps. They had to go over an active railroad track.
0: Okay.
1: Coronado. But if you remember right, I'm not going to jog your memory here. You remember back in 1995 when they wanted to go to Indy? And what did they say to Indy? Oh, the cars are too wide. The cars are too heavy. It's going to tear up the asphalt.
0: Yeah.
1: We're still racing there, 31 years later? I mean, I do, granted, you know, it is the streets, and there is a little bit of difference between the streets and an enclosed track like that. So it's not far out of the realm. I would like to see it next year, in 28, because the schedule for 27 is already fixed. But that is a lot of moving parts and pieces, and you know, Roger Penske and the France family, Kennedy family, they're all well connected, so it wouldn't take much to get things done. But it's just, I mean, that street course out there at Coronado took 2 years to even make happen. Because look at all the military hoops and hurdles.
0: Mm-hmm.
1: And you're talking about running in D.C. Look at all the hoops and hurdles they had to go through in the 2 years just to get that one race done. And that set record number of viewers for an IndyCar race since Fox took over IndyCar. I think it's been a few years, but I got another story about that anyway. But Richard Childress Racing announced that Chandler Smith and Carson Brown Wednesday will take over the O'Reilly Series cars. Now, they did finally get a contract worked out with Austin Hill. Tyler Reddick now has said he has sleep apnea. Sammy Smith is not coming back to Junior Motorsports in the O'Reilly Series car. But now, Steve, you remember the big brouhaha they had last weekend at New Hampshire, where running the dry tires and the wet tires. Remember this?
0: Right, right.
1: I want to say this. NASCAR should not have mandated that caution. They should have just said, look, crew chiefs, you're paid the big bucks to make these decisions. You come in and you make the decisions on when you should go from the wet tires to the dry tires. And even then, what really irritated a lot of the fans off was, okay, you're going to come in and change your tires, and you're not going to lose any positions. Huh? You're not going to lose any positions? What do you mean? And this is where a lot of the fans are throwing fits right now. And speaking of Fox Sports, and I'm going to go back to this in a minute. Now, keep in mind, this is just internet chatter here that I have read. Fox Sports is looking to shed some of the NASCAR coverage. Now, you remember they signed a $7.7 billion, with a B, TV deal that goes through 2031. And out of that deal, they get 14 NASCAR races, which includes the Daytona 500, the All-Star race, and I think I saw a few of the Truck Series races. And Fox Sports does a good job. They've been with NASCAR for, what, 25 years? Yeah, back in 2001 was the first year they did this. And I imagine they're talking about shedding some of these, going from, say, 14 races down to, say, 10 or 7 or whatnot, to focus more on the NFL and possibly getting baseball. I mean, who knows? But, by the way, NHRA ran at Brainerd, where Doug Coletta won Top Fuel, Matt Hagan won Funny Car, and Greg Anderson won the Pro Stock. Oh, and did you hear the big story out of the NFL this week, buddy?
0: Not sure. What was it?
1: Oh, I figured this much. Do you know who Jeff York is?
0: No.
1: That name don't ring a bell, does it?
0: Does not ring a bell.
1: He is the owner of the San Francisco 49ers.
0: Okay. Now, okay, yeah, I know that story. That's funny.
1: Yeah, him and Robert Kraft now have something to talk about when it's time for the football season. Season's, you know, carrying on. But by the way, and one other thing real quick, and I'll let you go. I just sent you an email. Remember the plane crash at LaGuardia earlier this year?
0: Yes, of course, yes.
1: I sent you the email on it. The FAA, I believe, just said that they've came up with their preliminary findings. So, Steve, have a good weekend, my buddy. Drink to me, Skullbusters, and I'll see you Monday.
0: Very good. Thank you much, Brain Dead. Yes, something along the lines of there were not one but two air traffic controllers supposedly who had exited early the evening of that fatal crash, that fatal incident. Yeah, I'll pull up the rest of the story, as Brain Dead says.
2: One word explained the world of truck and tractor pulling last week. Pull Town. Need I say any more? Oh yeah, it is one word. This is the NTPA Overnight Report from the NTPA headquarters in Marion, Ohio. I'm Greg Hunter. Last weekend, 12 Grand National classes made their way to Pull Town for 5 sessions of pulling over 3 days. That's 775 hooks for the weekend. The four-wheel drive trucks got on track Thursday and Friday nights. Thursday, it was Jim Holman, Scott Phillips, and Jake Zaring making the podium. On Friday, Taylor Corso was on top of Mason Brizendine and Gerald Amon. The light superstock tractors also pulled Thursday, with Colton Wentworth leading the pack over Terry Blackburn and Brian Bowles. Their hook on Saturday was rained out. The super-modified two-wheel drive trucks tugged the sled on Thursday, with Keith Long taking the top spot ahead of Blake Browns and Ryan Witzel. They also were scheduled to pull on Saturday, but were rained out. The mods pulled Thursday night and went the way of Jeff Rose ahead of Matt Johnson and Jed Leishner. Friday afternoon, Brandon Simon led the way over Ricky Long and Corey Kielmeyer. The superstock diesel tractors hooked Thursday and Saturday under the lights, with Thursday night going to Colin Ross, who picked up the win over Travis Schlaubach and Brandon Hunt. Saturday, Colin Ross backed up his performance from Thursday with another win. Roger Peterson and Brandon Hunt also followed on the podium. The open superstock tractors got their chance to pull Friday and Saturday afternoon. Friday, Terry Blackburn led the way over Colin Ross and Cody Cheezik. Saturday, there wasn't much change, as Terry Blackburn again took the win, with Aaron Hall holding down the second place spot and Cody Cheezik again coming in third. The diesel superstock trucks pulled Friday afternoon and Saturday evening. Kent Crowder took the win Friday, with Chase Eller and Patrick O'Brien also on the podium. Saturday, Jonathan Watsup took the win over Kevin Armstrong and Todd Dugan. Crowd favorite Mini Modifieds got track time Friday and Saturday under the lights. Nobody was able to stay in the top three, with 50 minis hooking to the sled. Friday, Dustin Price took the win, with Adam Kester in second and John Ott coming in third. Saturday, Lindsey Campbell was on top over Abby Leishner and Lindsey's husband, Kevin. The new 4.1 Limited Pro Stocks also pulled Friday afternoon. Steve Bausma took the win with Brian Miller and Colton Roof also in the top three. Saturday, they were rained out. The light mods had to wait until session three before they saw action, and then they were in back-to-back sessions returning Saturday afternoon. Friday night, Luke Kozik was on top of Les Corporal and Chase Smith. Saturday afternoon, Chase Richardson got ahead of Luke Kozik and Chase Smith. Pro Stocks pulled Friday and Saturday under the lights. During the first session, Brandon Simon took Loud and Heavy to the top spot over Brent Meyer and Brian Schrammick. When they got back to pulling on Saturday, James Ray took the win, followed by Brent Meyer again in second and Victor Miller in third. Fan favorite Super Semis got track time Friday night and Saturday night. RJ Simon got the win Friday with Kevin Measel in second and Pete Kuhn in third. Saturday, Kent Measel got to the top spot with teammate Matthew Measel in second and Joseph Barber coming in third. The unlimited modifieds were showcased Friday and Saturday under the lights. During their first hook, David Richardson was on top of Billy Beers and Wayne Purser. When they hooked Saturday, defending champ Joe Ader topped David Richardson and Wayne Purser. This week in polling, there was a lot of state hooks and one Grand National Tour stop with five Grand National classes making their way to Wellington, Ohio on Friday. Pro Stocks, Light Super Stocks, Super Farms, Minis, and Unlimited Mods are all making the trip. You can watch it as it happens on Full Pull. This has been the NTPA Overnight Report. I'm Greg Hunter. Remember, pull hard.
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0: right. One other sports world tidbit here on a Friday morning. It's not like I'm going to shed a tear, but the NFL announcing they've decided to cancel one of their longest and up until relatively recent years most celebrated traditions, known as the Pro Bowl. The NFL's held an annual Pro Bowl game or event since 1951. With the exception of 2021, which was canceled due to the COVID pandemic. Yeah, the roster will continue to be determined through an equal-weighted voting process among players, coaches, and fans. According to this statement, the Pro Bowl has always been about recognizing the players who distinguish themselves as the very best in the NFL. A Pro Bowl selection will return to its original purpose, honoring the best of the best. We want that distinction to carry even greater meaning for the players, their families, their clubs, and our fans. The league has tried various iterations of the once popular game to try and recapture fan interest. In 23, they switched from tackle to flag football, right? Yeah, a decision was also made to move the game from its traditional grounds in Honolulu, Hawaii, to various other cities around the country. Despite that, once the level of effort in the tackle football games fell off, yeah, the league never halted or reversed the declines in viewership or ratings. In a news release, the NFL said it plans to elevate Pro Bowl selections with no replacement selections, who in the past would kind of substitute for injured players or those playing in that year's Super Bowl. Anyone have any interest in watching flag football? That was the demise right there. Hell no. And, of course, we've known over the years, and none of these players wanted to risk their health getting injured, playing to their true expectations in a game like that. Meanwhile, 844-844-3388. Well, it was about this time, somewhere about 24 hours ago, Pappy was trying to explain to us how that, the internet is full of this, I guess you'd say, foreign propaganda campaigns, to sway the members of the MAGA and whatnot, and make it sound like they're all jumping ship. Remember that conversation? Lo and behold, this past day, Meta, the parent company of Facebook and Instagram, said they have dismantled an Iran-linked influence operation that was using artificial intelligence to pose as ordinary, everyday Americans and push politically charged content to the United States audience. The company said they have disabled 4 accounts from Facebook, 31 Instagram accounts that they have traced to actors in Iran as part of the second half of 26's edition of their adversarial threat report, their periodic public accounting of coordinated inauthentic behavior on their platforms. Roughly 79,400 accounts followed one or more of those Instagram profiles before the takedown. Operators created fake personas of U.S.-based, it could be an activist, students, graphic designers, claiming that they resided in places like Washington, D.C., or San Diego, or Atlanta. They ran the accounts as civic meme pages, tagged real journalists and politicians in post, and directly messaged high-profile political figures and news outlets to solicit content collaborations. And they say, supposedly, none of those attempted collaborations were successful. Yeah, the content mix, some of it was artificial intelligence generated, leaned into anti-Republican messaging alongside posts on the Israeli-Palestinian conflict as well as immigration to mask the operation's Iranian origin. Operators routed their traffic exclusively through proxy and hosting services in the United States and Canada. Yeah, a tradecraft choice Meta flagged as peripheral to the network's evasion effort. They classified the campaign's reach as moderate and its engagement as meaningful but limited. Yeah, the follower count and the breadth of the engagement, according to a Meta spokesperson, made this network notable even though their underlying tactics were familiar. The spokesperson added that Meta shared information about the operation with U.S. law enforcement. This fits a broader pattern that Facebook has been documenting for more than a year now. Artificial intelligence-generated material now appears in virtually every influence network that the company disrupts. In the same report, Meta's threat team wrote that every coordinated, inauthentic behavior network it took down and detailed in this cycle had incorporated some form of generative artificial intelligence, from be it fabricated profile photos, to fully automated content pipelines. Iran ranks as the second most frequent geographic source of covert influence operations that Meta has disrupted since they began publicly reporting on that category, followed by Russia and ahead of China. Yeah, Iranian-linked operations targeting American users for years. All right, about a minute before news breaks. And this is the kind of thing where, yes, people are seeing these sites and thinking they're actually dealing with another, somebody here in the good old U.S. of A. And their opinions. It's all about swaying opinions, influencing elections, influencing how the American people feel about what's going on in Washington, D.C., and so much more. All right, news break just ahead. 844-844-3388. Quick weather update. Areas of some heavy gusty thunderstorms will barrel across the plains and the northeast as we roll into the weekend. Here for your Friday. Heavy, gusty, locally severe thunderstorms focusing along the central and southern Atlantic seaboard, D.C., Richmond, Virginia, Charlotte, North Carolina, Columbia, South Carolina. And could all see some of those stronger storms later today. More stormy weather expected for southeastern Montana to western Minnesota and northwest Iowa. Torrential downpours, flash flooding possible. 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
4: 1. With SRN News, I'm Jason Walker. Federal judges staying busy. One has ruled in favor of Anthropic in its battle against the Pentagon. The government labeled the AI company as a supply chain risk earlier this year, but a judge ruling the Pentagon acted illegally by punishing Anthropic for criticizing the DOT view on AI usage. The government expected to fight that ruling. Another federal judge has temporarily paused President Trump's effort to standardize how states handle mail-in ballots, setting up another possible battle before the midterms in November. The Justice Department is charging 81 people in the takedown of a violent Puerto Rican gang. Attorney General Todd Blanche says it's part of the administration's efforts to tackle violent crime. SRN News.
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0: Alrighty, rolling into a Friday. Trust you've had a good week. Thanks for spending some time with us here on the Steve Summers Overnight Drive. Hey, coming up, our friends at, from the September-October edition of the Truckload Authority, which is the official publication of the Truckload Carriers Association. I think our friends at the Trucker shared that report this past day, kind of breaking down the Build America 250 Act, the massive bipartisan piece of legislation. It's all about the trucking industry. The good, the bad, the ugly, they try to dissect things. I think OIDA's done the same thing. Some positives, a few things in there that they weren't real pleased with, but I guess that's how legislation works, right? And meanwhile, at the same time, with all the efforts that are ongoing around the country trying to clean up the industry, get the bad actors off the road, there's still some actors out there trying to put more individuals on the highways to share the roads with us that have no business being on the road. Three people arrested in connection with a scheme to allow employees to bypass commercial driver's license testing requirements, according to Florida officials announcing that the Miami-Dade County Water and Sewer Department employees had been charged with official misconduct, a third-degree felony, and unlawful compensation or reward for official behavior, which is a second-degree felony. The Miami-Dade County tax collector employee charged with two counts of official misconduct and two counts of unlawful compensation or reward for official behavior. Officials allege that these guys had failed to pass their CDL knowledge and skills examinations and then paid another guy to bypass those requirements. This process, commonly called reciprocity, reorganizes valid credentials issued by another state and can waive otherwise required testing. Investigators say neither employee qualified for that treatment. According to the tax collector, when I took office, I made clear protecting the integrity of this office and restoring public trust would be priority. A commercial driver's license must certify the person behind the wheel has satisfied the requirements to operate large commercial vehicles safely. Bypassing those safeguards undermines the licensing process, puts everyone on our roads at risks. So let's see, the investigation, they say, is ongoing, handled by a number of agencies there in the state of Florida. Meanwhile, here on a Friday, Plowboy, what's been happening?
1: Oh, not too much, Steve. Ready for the weekend, I hope?
0: I guess, ready or not, here it comes.
1: Yes, sir, yes. But no, that story you're talking about, hell, I've been done for a long damn time ago. I've seen municipalities try to shove a few through and, yeah, if you work for us, so mean, we'll train you as you drive and blah, blah, blah. And yeah, but, yeah, that's kind of, I didn't know there was any money and crap like that involved. But then again, everything's getting more and more tight. And no, it's not a bad thing. It's a good thing. But what I really called about was, that's one of the reasons why I never did play that game back in the day. Oh, you're big enough. You can play. You're good. And you're good at athletics, and hell. Flag football and pro ball. Nah, I'm glad Did you say they've done away with it now and just botched the whole damn show?
0: They're not going to play a game. They're still going to have, like, the Pro Bowl players, you know, the lineup of who the best of the best is, but they won't actually play a game.
1: Mm-hmm. Wow. It's not going to be, I ain't going to lose no sleep over it. Have a day off and, you know, be done with it.
0: Mm-hmm.
1: You had somebody talking about what was going on down there. They're dry and no water down there. And she had I just learned something, Steve. I did not realize water ever expired.
0: They're actually, bottled water does, believe it or not. Yeah, just like your soft drinks and whatnot, there's a date on those bottles.
1: That just, when you said that, that's just like, what in the hell type of Democrat dumb down there? I can say this because we used to haul a lot of that years ago to wherever they were having the disaster, and I never had seen anybody look at an expiration date on it. I mean, we've literally brought it out of some warehouses. We don't know. Nobody gave it a damn about how long it sat there.
0: Mm-hmm.
1: I mean, it just – and when he said that, I was like, huh?
0: I did actually get a follow-up email from Santa Claus after I mentioned that. He said, when I was deployed to Puerto Rico – he said, I can attest that I saw pallets of water 15 feet high covered with blue tarps on the ground. Seems there was a logistics problem by the local government. I never saw it distributed. I also saw trees and debris blocking lanes of their major highway that circles the perimeter of the island. You know, some of those lanes were never cleared during the duration of my stay. He was there for a number of months. Back at the time, I recall. Yeah.
1: They wanted to hide the evidence again. Damn. No bigger bunch of leftists. But no. So they're going to pay the driver or the company to do this program, this pilot program. What do you say, $1,600?
0: For 4 months of participation, yes.
1: That just, hell, there's a bunch of us that, I'd be more than glad to volunteer that because it's easily going to be proven that it is going to work and there's going to be needed. I can't just see the getting paid to do it. I don't know.
0: I guess it's good, you know, because you're going to have to, I mean, they're going to have all these requirements. Everything's got to be documented, and that means you're going to have to be doing, I guess, work on the computer, paperwork. Yeah. So, I mean, they got to give you a little something for your extra time and effort to participate.
1: They'll end up being one of these big, big companies that'll be involved in it. I don't see nobody like a small independent or people like that. I don't think that would go over very well. But even though we're the ones that need it. Even though, you know. Well, by the way, you got 1 week, Steve, to brush up on your college football. 1 week.
0: Is that it?
1: Yeah, actually, it starts this week. This weekend, I think we got a good game between North Carolina and TCU. I think that one being played over in Ireland. You got New Mexico State, Florida State playing. Yeah, this is what they call the zero week.
0: Huh. Mm-hmm. Interesting. All right. I didn't realize. I mean, I know they can't believe. I mean, last week, for first week of Rowan going to high school, and they already had their, they had Friday night, you know, first high school game of the week last week.
1: Uh-huh. Amazing. Don't seem like it's this time of the year yet.
0: Yep.
1: Where the hell did damn summer go, Steve?
0: Yeah, it's about to be.
1: Are we getting too damn old? It just seems like every season is a day until we get to it. We're going to be here in winter, And winter ain't going to take long to get here, but once it gets here, it's going to take for damned ever to get through it, right?
0: Yes, sir.
1: All right.
0: Summer soon to be in the rearview mirror, as they say. All righty. So I'll take you to the Build America 250 Act. Yeah, with trucking companies and drivers laser-focused on how this piece of legislation could impact business. And they say, we sat down with the Truckload Carriers Association government affairs team. Dave Heller is senior vice president of safety and government affairs. And Haley Betham is manager of government affairs. Shared their insider's view of the bill. Yeah, the Build America 250 Act, the full name is Building Unrivaled Infrastructure and Long-Term Development for America's 250th Act, is the full name. Provides the largest ever investment in America's bridges, focuses on proven surface transportation infrastructure programs, provides passenger rail investments and reforms, improves rail safety, ensures that transportation projects and programs are more efficient, encourages innovation, and provides the first ever autonomous commercial motor vehicle framework. Also, it strengthens the Highway Trust Fund by ensuring all highway users pay their share for the use and improvement of the roads. So as a result, the Build America 250 Act injects the Highway Trust Fund with its first view, or new stream, should I say, of revenue for infrastructure in over 30 years. Heller says there's a lot of really good things in this bill that we like quite a bit, pointing to the $580 billion allotted for infrastructure. There's a large amount of money that you don't carry around in your wallet. Yeah, we've got to fix our roads, bridges, and we have to make it a first-class driving experience for the drivers out there. This will go a long way in doing that. It also designates $750 million to fund truck parking. Safe, available truck parking has been a huge issue for drivers across the country. $750 million is a lot of money to help fix that growing problem. Heller and Betham agreed that the inclusion of the hair follicle testing results in the Drug and Alcohol Clearinghouse would be a big win for the motor carriers. This is something we've been waiting for 10 years since the 2015 FAST Act. This one-year time frame is vital, she said, noting that the past decade has seen too many cooks in the kitchen as far as setting the standards for the Drug and Alcohol Clearinghouse. Looking at the CDL mills, in the past year alone, the FMCSA has effectively shut down between 7,000 and 7,500 CDL training facilities, citing these schools for falsifying training data, using fake addresses, lacking qualified instructors, refusing to release audit records. Many of these were what you call CDL mills, churning out these drivers with no training. Many of the so-called training facilities offered an insubstantial fast food version of education, removing these CDL mills from the driver training provider registry is paramount. It certainly makes sense that Congress would back the FMCSA on that. In addition, he says, weeding out substandard training facilities will allow the FMCSA to focus their efforts on supporting CDL schools that are working to provide safe, qualified drivers. Having quality schools that have quality curriculum and abide by the entry-level driver training rules will help ensure commercial vehicles are being operated by drivers that meet those required standards. Yeah, right now, anyone that wants to start a trucking company can basically spend $300 to get operating authority, buy a truck, and start driving without proving they know what the safety regulations are. Now, there are some, what he says would be poison pills with any piece of legislation. There are a few items, according to the Truckload Carriers Association. Yeah, those items include allowing increased axle weight for commercial trucks and certain language used in the predatory leasing regulations. We're not necessarily super fans of a pilot program for additional weight for commercial trucks, 91,000 pounds on six axles. Traditionally, this is not a measure to improve productivity. To us, increasing vehicle weight, not a good way to do things. Another thing is the language used in defining predatory lease purchase programs. It doesn't really define what predatory is. Yeah, there are some good carriers out there that have great lease purchase programs that lead to business ownership for drivers, that they have to define what predatory means. And that becomes a bit problematic. The Build America Act includes too many components to list here, but one item that's noticeably absent from the legislation is Delilah's Law that would restrict CDL issuance to legal U.S. residents and mandate English-only testing for drivers. I'm surprised it didn't make the cut, according to Heller. He believes the trucking industry as a whole is supportive of enforcing English language. Yes, they are. As well as proficiency and non-domicile.

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0: rolling toward, won't be long, we'll be hitting the midnight hour on the West Coast there. How about that? Meanwhile, it's 844-844-3388. Pappy on board. He'll be checking in as we kick off hour number four. So how about a quick market update? NVIDIA told investors how it did last quarter. And here's the breakdown. The world's most valuable company doubled its revenue year over year. Data center sales leading the charge, up 117%. Wow. They say they expect $108 billion in current quarter revenue. That's another increase. Shares of NVIDIA jumped after hours, but technically are down about 4% in the last 5 days. Salesforce also reported earnings yesterday, made more money than Wall Street expected, but the big news, the customer management company just inked a deal with the artificial intelligence company Anthropic. That means Salesforce systems will be directly embedded into Claude, the AI, giving users access to both platforms in one place. Salesforce is down almost 19% this year, but sales shares did jump after hours on that news this past day. Canada's top grocer is rebranding its stores so customers know which products are made in Canada. It did it before. Loblaw brings back maple leaf labels and T marks to point shoppers to Canadian goods. Same thing they did the last time the U.S. hit Canada with tariffs. That chain pulled in $46.1 billion in revenue last year.
1: The following is not a

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3: Near the end of the Revolutionary War, George Washington received a letter from one of his own officers. Colonel Louis Nicola suggested that America might be better served by a monarchy, with Washington himself as king. Washington firmly rejected the idea. He had spent years leading Americans in a fight for independence from a monarchy. He would not see that victory end with America creating a king of its own. He understood that the cause of the revolution was greater than any one man. His example reminds us that power can be offered, earned, or taken. But character determines whether we use it for ourselves or remain faithful to something greater.
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7: News this hour from Town Hall. I'm Jason Walker. Trump administration taking on violent crime. Attorney General Todd Blanche says the DOJ charging 81 alleged gang members in Puerto Rico.
8: These defendants are alleged drug traffickers of Los Bajadeo, also known as LBD.
9: And says they were charged with
8: the illegal possession and distribution of mass quantities of cocaine, crack cocaine, fentanyl, heroin, and marijuana.
9: Acting U.S. Attorney for Puerto Rico Hector Ramirez-Carbo says violent gang members have terrorized their community for years, often in broad daylight.
10: These 81 violent gang members will now face justice, and so will any other that try to take their place.
9: And says
10: today, the families of Mayagüez can peacefully enjoy what their communities have to offer without fear of harm.
9: I'm Lisa Dwyer.
7: A jury in Massachusetts resuming deliberations Friday morning in the Lindsay Clancy murder trial. At issue is whether she criminally is responsible for killing her three children in 2023. Her attorneys say she suffered from postpartum psychosis. Utter devastation and rescue teams searching for victims who were swept along the Nepal-China border. Floodwaters, mud, and debris all over. President Trump says the United States is prepared to lend assistance to Nepal.
11: Now we are sending aid, and we've spoken to the leadership, and we let them know anything they want we'll have. And there were 50, maybe 60 Americans over there. We haven't gotten the full list yet, but hopefully they're okay, but that looked like something that somebody will be lost, unfortunately.
7: More than 600 people officially have been determined have died now, but as many as 2,000 are still missing. More on these stories, townhall.com.
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7: Former Bosnian Serb warlord Ratko Mladic is dead.
17: Bosnian Serb General Ratko Mladic, responsible for war crimes in Bosnia during the 1990s, has died in prison at age 84. Serbian state RTS television and official Bosnian Serb television reported his death. They said Mladic died in a UN prison hospital in The Hague.
18: Mr. Mladic.
17: The UN Tribunal for War Crimes committed during the wars in Yugoslavia in the 1990s sentenced Mladic to life in prison in 2017. His sentencing was considered a key step toward bringing justice to the victims. Mladic had been in custody since 2011 after many years on the run. I'm Karen Shamas.
7: Governing body of European soccer ready for a criminal complaint against FIFA President Giovanni Infantini in Swiss courts, that action reportedly for possible financial mismanagement. Breaking news and analysis, townhall.com. The number of people filing for unemployment benefits fell last week.
19: The Labor Department reports that jobless claims slipped to 203,000 last week, down from a revised 207,000 the week before. The numbers indicate layoffs do remain at historic lows and that most Americans enjoy job security. The four-week average of claims, which smooths out week-to-week ups and downs, ticked up slightly to 205,500. Claims for jobless benefits are seen as a proxy for layoffs, and economists watch them because they can provide early clues about where the job market is headed. Bob Agner reporting.
7: Youngsters under the age of 18 will soon see changes to Instagram and Facebook experiences that, thanks to an $18 billion settlement Meta Platforms has reached in 48 states. Besides the money, Meta has agreed to strengthen its age estimates to keep kids under 13 off the platforms. More on these stories, townhall.com.
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0: go. Well, as Brain Dead mentioned earlier, yes, the report this past day, the Federal Aviation Administration determined two air traffic controllers left work early, an hour early, the night of that deadly plane crash, the plane that crashed into the fire truck at LaGuardia back in March. They are now moving to fire the two controllers. Now, they said it's not uncommon for controllers to leave early, a practice known internally as an early shove. Many of these controllers work 6 days a week due to staff shortages, but it is a form of time card fraud. The vast majority of air traffic controllers are great patriots. They show up for work, complete their full shift, and come back and do it all over again. But when a small percentage of individuals take advantage of the American taxpayer unfairly, add additional work to their fellow controllers, and impact the airspace, we have no choice but to act. We will not tolerate fraud. We are taking appropriate actions to hold folks accountable and prevent unlawful practices from disrupting the traveling public. That was the statement from Sean Duffy. The National Air Traffic Controllers Association said they're discussing this with FAA leadership. But the crash back in March killed both pilots, left dozens injured, and prompted LaGuardia to shut down for more than 12 hours. The preliminary report from the Transportation Safety Board found that the same air traffic controller was handling both ground and air traffic that night. That's normally the work of two people, at least. Now, after a similar crash happened at the same airport back in 1997, controllers were ordered to not combine positions before the midnight hour. But it turns out, with those two having left early, that left one controller in the tower that night. Yeah, of course, nobody ever thinks, hey, everything's good, brother. You got us covered. Okay, nothing good. Well, it turns out there was a separate emergency after another plane had landed with smoke filling the cockpit. So that's obviously how the fire truck ended up out there crossing a runway. He was unable to do the job of two, and with all the chaos that was taking place. All right, promise we get to Pappy as we get a new hour underway. What's happening?
1: Sounds like some accountability being held here, Steve.
0: Right.
1: You know, if this was a DEI hire back in the Biden administration, boy, they'd be sweeping that right under the rug, wouldn't they? I guess the big question is, I would think, before you just kind of walk out, you got to get a supervisor's permission to do that. Just a thought. If they were supposed to and didn't, right? Could be why they're looking at getting fired. I don't know. Time will tell. But I want to touch on a few things here, man. I sent you an email about the nothing's happening.
0: I got that. Yeah. For those that are saying, you know, Trump's in there, they ain't getting nothing done. All those promises were lies, right?
1: Steve, it's gaslighting at its finest, man. You got to hide the people from the truth, right? And this is one thing I can attest to, man. We've talked about it. I've talked about it on the show where back when I was working like a year ago, 2 years ago, even before that, 3 years going back, hell, decade, Steve. I mean, it wasn't nothing just in the area that I was responsible for, several beats, right, my squad. It wasn't nothing to get two or three, four overdoses in a shift, you know?
0: Mm-hmm.
1: Happened all the time. I think I told you could tell when a shipment would come in because people would just start dropping out, you know?
0: Mm-hmm.
1: And Steve. I'm telling you, man, I'm a straight shooter. I could attest to this. But right before I left and retired, several months before that, you just didn't see it. It wasn't like that. You might get a couple a week. Which brings me to this point, is that under the Trump administration, overdoses on fentanyl and other heroin-type stuff, opiates, has decreased by 54%. You hear that number, people out there listening? 54% decrease in the amount of overdoses and a 22% decrease in overdose deaths. Because Trump took on the drug war, unlike, who was that? Was that Nancy Reagan that started the war on drugs?
2: Right.
1: I think it was. Good intentions, but really didn't get nothing done. Trump's getting it done, man.
0: That's a lot of lives saved.
1: See, that's a lot of lives saved, brother. And you know what? Another point I'm going to get to here is that, you know, you hear the numbers. Yeah, okay. But when you have family members, when you see it and it affects you personally, right? When you got friends or family members that have died due to an overdose, then it hits home, right? When you roll up on that squad run, you got some 22-year-old girl laying there dead of an overdose. When you see it firsthand, the numbers mean a lot. But the media don't want you to see it. They want to hide the truth. Let's see here, man. What was a couple other things here? And if you got your email up, Trump confirms ICE proceedings against, guess who, Steve? Miss Omar is in deep trouble. Not only with all her fraudulent activity, let's say, that she's been alleged to have committed. Going back to this, she married, possibly, the allegation is she married her
2: brother
1: to gain access into this country and become a citizen. Now, if that was under false pretense, Steve, they're talking about kicking her out.
0: Supposedly, she did that so her brother could stay here.
1: Right.
0: Mm-hmm.
1: Yes, but she also used that to obtain citizenship, you know. So, but if she fraudulently made any false lies on any documents, you know, they're looking at, you know, all the options here. And one of them might be to deport her ass. And we'll see. It's in the works. There were some documents that some people filed, some FOIA request, and I said, nope, we can't give you that because it's a pending investigation. That means they are investigating her.
0: Correct.
1: Otherwise, they would have had to hand that over. So even Trump mentioned it, I think on social media, Trump put something out. I think I emailed this one to you too, from the United States Air Force. Just been informed by United States Navy that all the mines have been removed and or detonated from within the international waters of the Strait of Hormuz.
0: Yep.
1: And I meant to say something the other night. I don't know if I did or not, but Steve, the straits are open. I mean, you know, what percentage are they open? It's small, but they're open. There are right? Barges going through there. And that led me to another thing I saw where they were talking about the Gulf of Oman.
2: Mm-hmm.
1: All these transfers being done, 25 million barrels of crude plus other refined products, all originating from almost every country in the region except Iran. So oil is flowing, and I've said this for a while now. I don't know. Globalists still hate Trump, right? They can do anything to hurt him. They're going to do it and keep gas prices up. Why aren't these gas prices coming down, Steve? Why aren't they coming down? Don't know. I don't know if there's some shenanigans going on. And another thing, and Bongino was even talking about this, when we talk about these ops being played against us, right? If something seems a little fishy, right? You hear something on the news and you really got to kick back, right? And say, man, is that making sense? If it's not making sense, you really got to question it. It's probably an op. Steve, if somebody called your show and said, hey, I heard Pappy's against the Second Amendment now, would you believe that?
2: No, sir.
1: No, sir?
2: Nope.
1: Somebody called the show and word started going around. I heard Steve Summers is questioning the First Amendment rights. What? You know, there's certain things. We all have opinions, and opinions can change. But when it comes to your moral compass that should be pointing true north at all times, your opinions aren't going to change, Steve. Right? There's just certain things where you're not going to give up your morals, man. So there was one thing put out. I remember Eagle called in. It was over the summer, and he was throwing a fit because of the rumor pop going around that the deportations have stopped or slowed down. And, Steve, that was an op. I don't know where it was coming from, but people were falling for it. I remember even Alex Jones was running his mouth about it. Well, what did they just put out, Steve? ICE agents jumped nearly 50,000 in July.
2: Yep.
1: 50,000 arrests in July, which was the highest total for a month since Trump's been in office. So they haven't slowed down. If anything, they have gone up. So be careful, right? And they gotta hide it from the truth, Steve. They gotta hide the truth from you.
2: Well, the only time the media wants to say anything is when somebody tries to run over an ICE agent and it ends up getting their ass shot. That's when they want to, they want to talk about it.
1: Yeah, it'll fit their narrative then. Although they will try to turn the narrative, right? And what will they do? They'll hide you from the real truth. You know, what is up with these women that are coming out in support of this demon lady that strangled her three children to death? Have you seen this?
2: I've heard a headline. I hadn't really paid any attention. Well, she had mental health issues, right? And that's is that what they're trying to say? It's not her fault?
1: Yeah, she had postpartum depression and, and other depression. Okay, Steve. I get it. You got postpartum depression and maybe some other mental issues, right? But you have these women, and we're not just talking a handful. I saw a shot of the courthouse and the women outside of the courthouse defending this lady, Steve, defending her.
2: Mm-hmm.
1: She's got a mental illness. She was seeking help and wasn't getting help. Lie. She was admitted into a psychiatric unit. And I think I told you this before on the show, Stephen. We call it a pink slip. If somebody's threatening to kill themselves or whatever, right? Mm-hmm. Hey, yeah, I want to kill myself. All right, come with me, pal. We're going to take you down to the psych ward, let you talk to the psych doctors. It's supposed to be a three-day hold, right? They're supposed to hold you for 3 days, but they don't have no room. So if you go in there and you BS the doctors, right? Steve, I've taken people down there, and 2 hours later, they're out.
2: They're out. Wow.
1: You know? And that's what she done, right? They took her to this psych ward, and she BS'd her way out and got out. So if she was really seeking help, right, why didn't she stay in and accept the help? And, Stephen, here's what gets me this, is Bongino played a clip of that dude that was running for mayor in California and lost. He read this transcript from the trial on this lady, and got explicit when it came to what she done, right? And you can say she's got mental health, Steve. When you hear that, and they want to hide it from you, the news media don't want to play it. If you would play this in front of these females that are in support of this lady, and then see if they still aren't in support of what she has done, it's like abortion. All these females, you know, that are for abortion, you know, it's a woman's choice. Why don't you play them a video of an abortion being conducted? See if they still have that same thought after they watch that video. And the point I was trying to make here is I saw another clip where this female, I think was over in Britain, if I'm not mistaken. I'm not sure. The one guy had a British accent. But he was describing what happened, what this lady did. And the lady that was trying to defend this demon murderer was telling him to shut up, that what he's saying is disgusting. It's got nothing to do with, well, exactly, it is disgusting. And you don't want to hear it. And you don't want your listeners to hear it. Hide people from the truth. Steve, she walked them three kids down into the basement, took a exercising cord, and strangled the youngest one first. And when you strangle someone, it takes... Steve.
2: Yeah.
1: This is... You know what I'm saying? It's not like shooting somebody from a distance, man. You're wrapping a cord around your own child's neck, and you strangle them to death, which takes a couple minutes, Steve. It's not like you put the rope around their neck and squeeze it for 5 seconds, and they're done.
2: Yes.
1: No. You got to squeeze and squeeze and squeeze while the mother two children are standing there watching this.
2: And obviously, you're struggling. I mean, you got to be flailing.
1: Yeah.
2: You're struggling.
1: Yeah, the oldest one. Sounded like the oldest one. I thought there was something said, the oldest one, and tried running up the steps, and she grabbed it, brought it back down, strangled all three of her own children. And that's just a piece of what was said. So if you really play the details to these ladies, and they are still in support of this lady, I don't know, red flags, man. Right?
2: Mm-hmm.
1: I don't care if it was my sister or one of my daughters or whatever, a friend, and what? When we talk about morals, see, that's when I might be like, sorry, man, we're not on the same page here, buddy. We are not on the same page. But that's the whole gaslighting thing, Steve. That one lady, she did not want that dude repeating what was said in the courtroom on how them children were killed. Trying to think if there was anything else on my mind. I don't know, man. After talking about that, kind of puts a damper on things. I'm trying to come up with something a little bit more enlightening.
2: It's
1: to send us off for the weekend, right?
2: Casual Friday, Pappy. It's Casual Friday.
1: Hey, it's Casual Friday, and Steve, Casual Friday does not mean driving naked. Just in case crazy horse don't call him. And make sure he puts that out there. I am fully closed, by the way.
2: Good to know.
1: But, all right, man. Let's lock on into the weekend, man. But things are happening. Things are getting done. No matter what people try to tell you, what you're hearing, they want us to lose this midterm. Man, can't believe that. Some of these people out there, like Tucker, and one guy flat out said, yeah, we need to. We need to lose. And then once you played the other night, too, from dude that sent in messages, and it's like, what? You're just going to totally flip-flop and vote the jihadists in, man? Are you really thinking straight here, man? Took the boy for a ride in his little red wagon around the block.
2: Yeah.
1: After I cut the grass today. Got about halfway around, Steve, and I'm like, holy man, damn, here we go. Started spinning again. Like, man, hope I can make it home. It lasted, I don't know, about a minute or two, and it kind of went away. So I don't know. I got one more antibiotic to take here in about an hour. And I don't know. Maybe if I wake up today, it might be too late, depending. I don't know. Might call the doc and say, hey, man, this stuff should have been cleared up by now. I mean, last time this happened.
2: And I'm still spinning, right?
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6: With SRN News, I'm Jason Walker. Just 2 days after the Southeastern Conference passed a rule barring players from returning to the league from the pros, a Texas judge has put that rule on hold in a case involving more than 40 players. It's the latest development in what has turned into a wild week of legal wrangling over the NCAA's new 5-year eligibility rule. Federal judge ruling in favor of Anthropic in its battle against the DOD. The government had labeled the AI company as a supply chain risk earlier this year. And another federal judge has temporarily paused President Trump's effort to standardize how states handle mail-in ballots, setting up yet another battle for the midterms that follows new administration rules requiring states to provide voter lists. This is SRN News.
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8: Near the end of the Revolutionary War, George Washington received a letter from one of his own officers. Colonel Louis Nicola suggested that America might be better served by a monarchy, with Washington himself as king. Washington firmly rejected the idea. He had spent years leading Americans in a fight for independence from a monarchy. He would not see that victory end with America creating a king of its own. He understood that the cause of the revolution was greater than any one man. His example reminds us that power can be offered, earned, or taken. But character determines whether we use it for ourselves or remain faithful to something greater.
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16: With

0: roll on through the late night, early morning hours. And making our way into, well, I guess we'll call it Casual Friday, correct?
1: Yeah, morning, Your Honor. And we all know what Casual Friday means, right? Casual Friday means don't drive naked, something like that, N-E-K-K-E-D,
0: naked. That's what I'm told.
1: That's what we've heard, anyway. Can't confirm it, but been told that. But anyways, so we see this thing in the news here this week. Well, let's start with this. The lunar eclipse, did you get to see it? Because you and the AccuWeather gods made sure we didn't see it.
0: Yeah, for me, it was the same. Negatory. Clouds.
1: All right. So, actually, right now, I don't know where it's at exactly, how it's working, where all the clouds are, but the moon has actually burned its way through. You can actually see a big, bright, full moon up there through the clouds. It's kind of fuzzy through the clouds, but
0: yeah,
1: you can actually see the moon right now, but can't see any stars or anything else to go with it. So I don't know if it's just must be just a little patchy hole in the clouds that the moon's shining through, but it's back. So it didn't go away with the lunar eclipse. Anyways, I can confirm that.
0: That's good to know. That would be frightening.
1: Yeah, exactly. Yes. Anyways, so, been hearing this thing in the news this week about some lawsuit deal there with the states and this thing called Meta. I guess used to be Facebook. Did you catch any of that at all?
0: Yeah, they. I guess they've. It was a lawsuit that could have approached $1 trillion. I guess they made a settlement for what was it, $18 billion out of court.
1: Yeah. So where did that $18 billion go, Your Honor? Are we going to see a check in the mailbox, or what's going to happen with that $18 billion?
0: It goes to the states, supposedly for, I guess, to assist teens and things of that nature that are having, struggling with mental health issues.
1: Okay. Are we going to have any, what do they call it there when you get to see where the money went? Are we going to see where the money went, Your Honor? Are we going to get any, is the news going to keep covering this story all the way down to that, or? Or are we just going to say, oh, here's the money, and, okay, make sure you do it, but we aren't going to keep track of it? I don't know.
0: Likely.
1: Seems to be the way things go.
0: There's some billions that just going to disappear.
1: Yeah. I'll guarantee that. So, anyways, I was just kind of make it highlight of that. But anyway, I don't know. Other than that, looked like we had a pretty good forecast coming up here from you and the AccuWeather gods, other than the fact they're saying something about next week, like Tuesday, Wednesday, it's supposed to be back in the 90-degree range again.
0: Yes, sir. That's what they're telling us.
1: Are you going to be able to keep the cement pond warm enough overnight to enjoy that 90-degree weather?
0: Maybe enough to float on top, what do you think?
1: Yeah, that's what I'm thinking. Just get splashed on to get cooled off from the outside air temperature. But how do you make out there? Do you have much tree coverage? Do you have problems with a lot of leaves, or only if the wind blows all the neighbors' leaves into your pool?
0: There's trees all over the place.
1: Yeah, that sucks. So anyways there, I don't know, not a whole lot other than that. You did send me a message there that you finally got a note from Alaska.
0: Yeah, how about that? Yeah.
1: I guess I can forgetting to put one number in the address cause it to take that long to get there, because we came home on the 2nd of July. I mean, we were home before the 4th of July, so I forget exactly when we mailed that. But I think, well, you know, I can tell you where we mailed it from. Did you look at the postmark on it? I'm pretty sure we mailed that from Coldfoot up there at the truck stop there on the Ice Road trucking deal there on the Dalton Highway. So did that have a Coldfoot postmark cancellation?
0: I think if memory serves, it would have been a June 24 postmark or a July 2nd?
1: No, it should have been. It should have been earlier in June. That would have been right, like the 24th.
0: So the 24th was the day that I guess it went through the first location, and then it was July 2nd that it had the actual, like the cancellation.
1: Okay.
0: Yep.
1: Huh. Interesting.
0: And then it arrived August 26th.
1: Wow. Maybe they started did they start using the Pony Express again, Your Honor?
0: Yeah.
1: I mean, or maybe it had something to do with Canada and getting through Canada from Alaska. Maybe, I don't know, maybe it didn't, they didn't put it on an airplane or something. Maybe they used a train or something. I don't know. Anyways, I guess it arrived, so that's a good thing. What do they say? Rain, sleet, and snow and something? I don't know. Where were we going with that? Oh yeah, I said something about Canada. So are we changing the name of the lake? Is that really happening?
0: The order was signed yesterday. Yeah, it's official. Yes.
1: All right. And so when do we change the oceans? I mean, are we going to have the East American Ocean and the West American Ocean there on each side of the coast? Because we have the Gulf of America to the bottom. So
0: and there are some rumors and rumblings that something along that line may actually happen. I don't know.
1: Do you remember a long time ago when the Gulf of America thing happened that I started saying that? Way back when?
0: Yep.
1: Anyway, just maybe people, you know, I bet you people actually down there in Washington do listen to the Steve Summers Overnight Drive show, because there is no way that things have happened down there that we've talked about before they've happened like that.
0: Yep.
1: So there's got to be a guarantee. Maybe they use Hot Shot Secret there to keep things slick down there, to keep things from sticking to them or something. That could be a possibility, you think?
0: Yeah, I did see a meme a few hours ago that says President Trump is going to rename the San Andreas Fault as Biden's Fault.
1: Yeah, that's funny. That's funny. Anyways. All right, Your Honor. Well, I guess with all that nonsense, we've made enough fun and everything on a casual Friday. Maybe we've entertained a few people to get them through to their weekend, and hopefully they have one and enjoy it, and hopefully the weather's good for them. And I only have one thing to say about next week there. You know what I can say about next week?
0: What's that?
1: It's too hot.
0: Yeah, there you go. All right, Horse Feathers, have a good day. Right. Thanks for chiming in. Casual Friday. There you go. What are we looking at? 18 before the hour. Hey, it's been a while since we heard from Hillbilly. What's been happening?
2: Good morning, Steve. What lake are we changing that name now? I haven't heard this one.
0: Oh, Lake Ontario is now Lake America.
2: Ah. Haven't heard that one.
0: We're squabbling with Canada, right? So he said, to hell with Canada. Hell with Ontario. It's Lake America.
2: Gotcha.
0: Yeah.
2: Well, since it's casually Friday, and I'm actually running the morning shift, earlier this month, I got word that I got driver of the year for the Zionsville Terminal for Martin.
0: How about that? Congratulations.
2: I've been driving for almost 30 years and countless drivers a month and drivers a quarter. That's the first time for this one. To me, it's a heck of an honor. So I was really pleased about that. So I do plan on opening up my swimming pool this weekend, because I'm going to sit back after I get the yard mowed and drink some brewskis and float around and do nothing. It sounds like it's going to be perfect weather for it, ain't it?
0: It's going to be warm enough.
2: And me coming back from Columbus, I'm surprised you didn't see the eclipse. It's a clear sky here about halfway to in between here and there.
0: We've had clouds pretty much. I mean, the moon was up 10 o'clock, and I told Rowan, get your camera, because the eclipse is going to start in about 30, 40 minutes, and by the time it got underway, the clouds had moved in, and it's still cloudy here.
2: I guess I'll be seeing them shortly. Yeah, I just spent a night up there at Columbus last night. But I was going to get out and take a picture of it, and my alarm clock went off at 2 o'clock, and here I am without the picture.
0: Mm-hmm.
2: You know what I'm saying?
0: Yeah, right, right.
2: But, all right, I just want to check in and figure to get spread a little good news after that story that Pappy was telling us about that woman. I'm like, oh, I got to lighten this show up.
0: So does that mean I guess you get a plaque or something, or you get a watch, what?
2: A plaque and a jacket.
0: Plaque and a jacket. There you go.
2: Oh, I'm happy about that. I mean, like I said, it's an honor to me. I mean, I think there's 250 drivers out of the Zionsville terminal. So like I said, it kind of shocked me. I knew I got nominated and didn't hear nothing for a long time. And all of a sudden I get an email and a phone call going, I'll be damned. So, all right, Steve, I'm going back on out of here. Let someone else in here.
0: Well, glad to hear from you there. Don't be a stranger for so long there. Hillbilly, thanks for checking in. It is 844-844-3388. Yeah, going back to another, looking at a blurb there from Nepal after the devastation there. The devastating flash floods along the Nepal-Tibet border have put the Kailash Mansarovar Yatra in the spotlight, with more than 100 Indians reported missing amid the disaster. But there's a key question. If India has official routes, why were so many pilgrims traveling through Nepal, they say? The answer lies in a separate route from Kathmandu to the Tibet border, one that passes through that vulnerable corridor. Very interesting story. But yeah, there was a pilgrimage taking place there when that whole disaster unfolded day before yesterday in Nepal. There were people from countries all over the world participating in that. I think it was like a Hindu ritual sort of thing. 844-844-3388. Back in two.
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0: I did see a quick blurb yesterday where they've got helicopters running sorties, Army helicopters, other rescue helicopters, flying all around the flooded region there. And according to the Nepal Army, 900 people, including 119 foreign nationals, were actually rescued yesterday. 14 helicopters from the Nepal Army and private companies that are flying, they say, continuous sorties over the flooded region there. All right. There's a lot of people missing, though, and just based on the video, we've seen so many of them were swept away. All right, got a Friday, casual Friday. Right, good time to hear from the right-wing nut.
7: Yes, right. Right-wing nut, yep. Well, toes going first, yeah. Hey, I just want to call. You heard about snakes on a plane?
0: Yeah, I saw that movie years ago, yeah.
7: Well, we had a... Well, me and Lucy, Loose Screw, S-C-R-O-U-G-H, we had a new shower put in, and guys came out last Monday, and excuse me, them cigars. Yeah, it was just not quite right for the guy to install, so we went ahead and set it up for yesterday. And he brought in his coworker with him, so he needed to have some help. I guess that's the reason why he didn't do it on Monday. Excuse me. Oh, Lord. Well, they put the shower in, took them a little later in the day, but they were coming in and out through the front door, and we told them, hey, you got to close the door with a little bit of force going. Coming in, you push on it. Going out, you pull on it. Well, obviously, they don't listen to the tractor pull report because they didn't pull hard about 2 hours after they were done. Loctite was taking her dog out, the monster, and all of a sudden she noticed the dog jumped in the air about 2 foot. That's pretty good for a 30-pound pug, don't you think?
0: Yeah.
7: But, she's like, what the hell? It was a damn

0: So I'm going to share some pictures about it on your Facebook page. And tell you what, I seen that. I thought it was in the garage. You know, I looked closer, and I said, wait just a damn minute. And Lucy said, yep, that's what it was. It was in the house. So, I mean, it could have easily been a rattlesnake, you know. And
1: how big?
0: Boy, we don't need to have that.
1: How big was he? Three, 4 foot?
0: From the looks of the picture, yeah, about that. About 3 foot, four foot, wrapped around a, yeah. It's like, damn it, boy, that representative is going to get an earful in the morning. Hopefully I don't cough myself silly when I'm out there yelling at him. But, that's not a good thing to have. So, anyways. Well, I see you're getting close to the top of the hour. I'll go ahead and let you go. You have yourself a good night. We'll talk to you later.
1: Well, appreciate the update there. And I bet better your kitchen than my kitchen. Snake in the house. I don't like snakes. All right. Yeah. Let me see. Zuckerberg. Yeah. Horse feathers mentioned the Meta deal or Facebook deal. Zuckerberg agreeing to pay roughly $18 billion to settle the lawsuit brought by 29 states over the allegations that Facebook and Instagram harmed children through addictive design. That still needs a judge's approval, according to this report, one day after the Instagram chief, Adam Mosseri, testified in the California courtroom. Zuckerberg had also been expected to take the stand before the deal was reached. In a statement, Meta says, the agreement includes a payment of approximately $18 billion, which can be used to fund youth online safety initiatives, among other state priorities. Company said the deal is part of a broader agreement, so this is supposedly going to cover the entire country, 52 attorney generals nationwide, not just the 29 states that had sued in California. Meta did not concede wrongdoing. The court filing states the company denies the allegations against it and that it has any liability to the plaintiffs. There were a number of attorneys general, California, Colorado, Kentucky, New Jersey, and others that accused Meta of designing addictive products that harmed children and of violating federal privacy and consumer protection laws. Meta pushed back, arguing the states were cherry-picking some of the features while ignoring the safety tools that they already offer, including teen accounts that default to private, time limit reminders, parental supervision options, restrictions on who can contact minors and what content they see. Under the settlement, it says Meta will now build in daily limits and nighttime blocks for teenage users. The court finally says the company commits to establishing daily limits and blocks on that nighttime usage. Teen accounts on Facebook and Instagram will default to a combined 2-hour daily use limit, and teens would have to have parental permission to turn that limit off. I guess that transitions the burden. If mom and dad want to let you be on 24 hours a day, it's on them. You can't say it's on us. News, a service of industrial injection. Since 1985, diesel owners have counted on us. From
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4: For nearly 3,000 years, Homer's The Iliad has shaped the Western imagination. As one of the foundational works of Western literature, it explores permanent questions about honor.

0: courage, leadership, friendship, justice, and what it means to live a noble life. 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
6: News this hour from Town Hall. I'm Jason Walker. President Trump's effort to standardize how states handle mail-in ballots has been temporarily paused by a federal judge, and that move sets up another legal tussle before the midterms. More on the story from correspondent Ken Lorman.
7: The 14-day hold follows new administrative rules requiring states to provide voter lists and use standardized ballot envelopes before the Postal Service delivers mail ballots. Trump supporters say the changes promote election security, consistency, and public confidence. Opponents argue states lack time to comply. The U.S. Supreme Court may ultimately decide this case. Ken Lorman reporting.
6: President Trump says Iran is feeling the impact of the U.S. sanctions, not to mention military action.
8: Iran is right now, they're not paying their troops. They're in deep trouble. They have very little capacity. Last night we took 24 boats through the strait. We're taking them through all the time. I say it very openly. It doesn't mean we're finished with the military, but we are. The strait is open, as you know. The Strait of Hormuz is open. We have control and we have the blockade.
6: And meeting with reporters in the Oval Office, the president also says the United States will send assistance to Nepal in the wake of the massive floodwaters wiping out entire towns.
8: We've offered any help that they need. Nobody's ever seen anything quite like that. Strong, well-built buildings were wiped out like they were toothpicks.
6: Well, scientists do say now the flash flood in Nepal likely caused by a glacier chunk breaking off and temporarily damming up a river. And that led to the surge of water. In fact, U.S. Geological Survey reports a magnitude 5.2 glacier collapse causing the catastrophic flow. More on these stories, townhall.com.
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11: Mortgage buyer Freddie Mac says the average rate on a 30-year mortgage rose this week to 6.66%. This brings it back to where it was 4 weeks ago and just shy of its high for the year. Higher mortgage rates can add hundreds of dollars a month in costs for home buyers, reducing how much they can afford. Mortgage rates have been trending higher this year as the war with Iran and other factors have heightened expectations of higher inflation, pushing up the long-term bond yields that influence mortgage rates. The trend has helped keep U.S. home sales in a rut this year. I'm Alex Vega.
6: Investigators say the ongoing White House construction may have contributed to radio problems that kept air traffic controllers from hearing the calls, warning that President Trump's helicopter was getting ready to lift off. Thus, they cleared an airline jet to take off, just as Marine One took to the air earlier this month. NTSB report was made on Thursday. Breaking news and analysis, townhall.com.
12: Stocks rose on Wall Street Thursday, led by gains from big technology companies. The S&P 500 index rose 0.7% and pulled closer to its record set earlier this month. The Dow rose 0.2%. The Nasdaq Composite rose 1.6%. NVIDIA, Salesforce, and others reported bigger profits than Wall Street expected for their most recent quarters. NVIDIA surged, and it was the strongest force lifting the broader market. It helped offset drops for the majority of stocks within the S&P 500. Treasury yields edged higher in the bond market. They have been mostly climbing through the summer on worries about high inflation and the U.S. government's growing debt. Oil prices rose. Damian Troisi, New York.
6: The fallout from the Good Good Golf video that depicted a man shoving a woman to the ground continues. PGA confirms YouTube Golf content creators will no longer be a title sponsor of a FedEx Cup fall event. More on these stories, townhall.com.
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15: But instead, you've got Steve Summers. It's the Overnight Drive.

0: Here we go on a Friday. I guess so. The Lake Ontario. Yeah, Hillbilly was asking about that. You know, just one of those things that. So the executive order renaming Lake Ontario to Lake America, with U.S. federal mapping and geographic databases. What it does, directs the Department of Interior and the Board of Geographic Names to update federal records, documents, and maps to reflect the new designation within 30 days. It's all the escalating trade tensions in the trade war between the U.S. and Canada. Now, this applies strictly to U.S. federal government usage. It holds no legal or practical authority over Canada or international naming conventions. Obviously, Canada will continue to refer to the body of water as Lake Ontario. Now, as far as the trade war goes, interesting how when you'd even have, when you have the likes of Democrats agreeing with the president. We've got an example from the state of Maine where the Democrat representative, Jared Golden, whose sprawling congressional district runs all along the Canadian border, said he's actually backing the president in this tariff fight with Ottawa, warning that any retaliation could ultimately hurt Canada. And he says, quote, "If Canada thinks they're better off without our goods, I wish them good luck. Yeah, I suspect in the long run it won't go well for them." For Golden, he represents constituents with long-standing economic and personal ties across the border. So this trade dispute has particular significance. Golden represents Maine's second congressional district, which encompasses the entire northern border with Canada and covers much of the state's land area. It is the largest congressional district by area east of the Mississippi River, as a matter of fact. Golden first elected to Congress in 2018, not seeking re-election this year. He's cited threats against his family, explaining his decision to be leaving Congress, his support for Trump's tariff strategy, as the tensions between Washington and Ottawa have intensified after the breakdown of trade talks a week ago today. As we followed, the Canadian Prime Minister's vowing to respond to Trump's 50% tariffs with matching measures. According to Mediate, the U.S. tariffs took effect August 22nd. Now, I thought the president said the new tariffs were going to kick in first of the year, so I'm a little confused there. But President Trump has also stepped up his criticism of Ottawa, writing this week that Canada's been ripping off the U.S. for decades, accusing the country of imposing tariffs of 400%. Or more on American farmers. He said, "I deal with many countries. Canada is easily the most difficult and unreasonable. They feel entitled, but they are not a state, and they will be entitled no longer." But interesting, Golden's position puts him at direct odds with many Democrats who are criticizing the tariff policies. But it is consistent with his history of breaking with his party on some major issues. His district includes communities across northern and central Maine, stretching from the Canadian border, south to areas around Lewiston, and encompassing some of the cities, including Bangor and Presque Island. "You think you're better off without our goods? All right, good luck with that." Meanwhile, it's 844-844-3388. How about a shout-out? Good morning, Steve. The Overnight Drive crew, Dave, checking in from the Three Fat Truckers. on a beautiful, clear 61-degree morning here in Fort Wayne, Indiana. Headed to Caruthersville today. And I want to thank you for the awesome show, and I want to thank Mark for the kind words yesterday. Yeah, so glad that we were able to meet him at the Mid-America Truck Show, turn him on to your show's drivers as well. Wonderful, safe day today. Thank you very much. Yeah, it was interesting hearing from Mark yesterday morning. that UK accent, that's something, ain't it? All right, other Mideast update. The aircraft carrier, the USS Theodore Roosevelt and its roughly 5,000 sailor strike group will be leaving San Diego in the coming weeks for a deployment that's expected to run more than 7 months, according to the Hill this past day. The Nimitz-class Roosevelt will relieve the USS George Washington, which entered the U.S. Fifth Fleet, the Navy's Middle East Command, just last week after transiting from their forward base in Japan. Now, the Washington itself was replacing the USS Abraham Lincoln due to their 250-day deployment, setting a Navy record for time at sea without a substantial port call. And, of course, then there are the reports of food shortages, plumbing failures. U.S. Pacific Fleet spokesperson declining to comment on the Roosevelt's schedule, citing operations security. But Chief of Naval Operations Admiral Daryl Claude acknowledged the toll to reporters at Naval Support Activity Hampton Roads in Virginia, saying the fleet has been in conflict for nearly his entire time in the job. The pace indeed has stressed the force. Now, I said he's pressing his chain of command to provide sailors and their families with some firmer timelines rather than their piecemeal extensions that leave the loved ones without a visible endpoint. Adding that the churn puts real stress on the sailors. Master Chief Petty Officer of the Navy John Perryman said Roosevelt families are already being told to plan for a deployment that will stretch beyond 7 months. The U.S. has kept at least one carrier in the U.S. Central Command area of responsibility since Operation Epic Furor, since that campaign began back on February 28th. More than 20 warships are now enforcing the naval blockade of the Iranian ports in the Arabian Sea. As of Wednesday, CENTCOM forces have redirected 75 commercial vessels, disabled 3, and blocked 2 since the blockade resumed in mid-July. So the Abraham Lincoln is sailing to Thailand right now for a port of call, which is going to be their first substantial stop since deploying from San Diego last November. It is 844-844-3388. Friday edition of the Steve Summers Overnight Drive.
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0: All right, what do you say? Let's do a double check. See if Eagle hanging in there on a Friday.
1: Yeah, I'm still here.
0: All righty, welcome back.
1: Yeah, can you hear me?
0: Yeah, we got you.
1: Okay. Yeah, I wanted to go over one other thing in sports. This the last week for the NFL preseason games. The real season kick off next week, so we have some real football to look at. I don't look at preseason football. It's a waste of time because most of the starters, they don't even play. You know, the people that you're going to see on every Sunday.
0: Now, here on this final week, don't they, like the starters, don't they normally play like maybe half a game kind of thing? Or?
1: Yeah. They might play the first. You know, I don't know what they're going to do, you know, with Cincinnati, you know, with Joe Burrow, you know, coming off, you know, knee injury. I don't know, Burrow, he might not even play. But, yeah, usually normally the starters play at least the first quarter, you know, and then they come out after that. You know, they don't go to halftime unless they don't look good and the coach trying to, you know, see what they can do. But most of the time they play the first quarter and then they come out and then let the backups play. So I haven't watched not one playoff, I mean, one preseason game. I haven't even seen no action. So, because most of the starters haven't even played, so you don't know what the team's got. You're almost into game. So usually the first week, the last couple of weeks, you know, because, you know, the injury's been so bad in the NFL so long I don't remember things being like this back in the 70s and 80s, you know, with people getting knee injuries and stuff. A lot of usually the first game of the year is pretty is not too good for most teams. They don't play too good because they still haven't seen that much action. So you might not see no good football the first couple of weeks, first 2 weeks might look like a preseason game. Yeah, because now, like I said, I think the players are bigger and stronger, and the injuries, you know, are more. You know, you got guys going out for the whole season, you know, with knee injuries now. And, you know, all kind of head-to-head injuries and stuff. So you're not going to see the starters as much, so like I told you. And then they was talking about, you know, the new stadium in Buffalo, New York. Why they didn't put a roof on that stadium, I still can't figure it out. I have a retractable roof, you know, with the bad weather in Buffalo, the snow that happens sometimes in January and February. They should have put a roof on that stadium. They spent all that money, but I think I read something where they're going to have the highest price for a ticket in the NFL. And I think to go to one of their games, I think their average price is over $700. That's too much money to go to a ball game. I don't know how much money it costs to go to a game in Cincinnati, but that's a lot of money to go to a game over $500 for a ticket. But that's what they claim they're charging in Buffalo. So if you're going to a Buffalo Bills game, I hope you got a lot of money because you're going to need it.
0: Right.
1: Plus you got to pay the park and everything else. So, but they got to pay for that new stadium. You know, I don't know how much that thing cost, but I'm pretty sure it was a lot of money. But I'm kind of disappointed because I thought they were going to put a retractable roof on that. But as far as the other situation goes, Steve, with Trump, you know, I heard somebody talking earlier with Pappy. He was talking about he don't understand why the gas prices are not going down. They claim that they're moving oil. They moving oil out of the strait, they claim. You know, I'm kind of, Trump said that a couple of weeks ago. You know, they're not going to never make Trump look good, so they might purposely be keeping these prices high to make Trump look bad. You know, maybe the price should be lower. I don't know at this point. I hope that they're not doing that. I hope that they're not letting the gasoline prices reflect the amount of oil that's coming out of there because it's too high, and if it can be lower, then they need to lower the price. It's the price gouging. You know, like I said, I don't know if they price gouging people or not. But I heard Pappy talking about that. It wouldn't shock me if they was not letting the oil prices reflect, I mean, the gasoline prices reflect the amount of oil just to try to hurt Trump in the hurt the Republicans in the midterm. So hopefully we'll see a change if the oil starts flowing again and get back down to $2 or $3, because a lot of truck drivers are hurting right now, and owner-operators. And I know you don't see too many owner-operators now in that left lane rolling down the interstate doing 80 and 90 miles an hour. Them owner-operators, they really run it. You can't run like that no more. You're burning up all your fuel, so you don't see too many left lane trucks like you used to, because this fuel is way too expensive to be doing that. So we'll see what happens, Steve. Hopefully, they claim that they bring it. Iran is hurting right now. They don't want to admit it. You know, they can't pay their bills. They can't pay their soldiers, their workers, and eventually the people are gonna start. They're gonna start retaliating against the so-called rulers of Iran if they start hurting bad enough. Hopefully, and they'll take over their own country themselves and get the imposters out of there, because this rule can't continue on. And like I say, I think Trump, they've accomplished what they wanted to accomplish. They definitely stopped Iran from getting a nuclear weapon, because they were very close to getting one. They did that, and they got the main leader out of there, out of office. And like I say, his son, the coward that he is, he's still yet to be seen. His son that claimed that took over power, I'm starting to believe he might be dead myself, Steve. I think he might be dead or either severely injured, like they said, because he hasn't made no appearance since his father got killed or since he took over rule of Iran. So I don't know. All you hear is these things that they claim he said. We don't know if it's true or not. So I got to see proof that this man is alive before I can even say he's alive at this point, because it's been a long time. So we'll see what happens. But I believe that this thing is closer to an end than it is getting longer, because I think these countries, even some of you were talking about some of the countries that Trump might put sanctions on if they continue doing business with Iran. And eventually, hopefully, Iran won't have no customers or people that they can associate with, and they'll be out there on their own by themselves. And then we'll be able to do it. U.S. will be able to go ahead and end this thing and bring the people back home. That's what I'm hoping for. So, and hopefully Iran, like I say, hopefully they will never have an opportunity to have a nuclear weapon, because, like, we already know if they get one, we've already seen over the last couple of months, see, these are some very dangerous people. If they get a nuclear weapon, they will use it. They won't hesitate to use it. So Trump did the right thing by getting the military in there and putting a stop to it and getting hopefully he can get the right people in there before it's said and done, and get these oil prices down and get this thing back rolling the way it's supposed to be. And I thank you for taking my call.
0: All right, Eagle. Hey, thanks. Have a great weekend. As far as the Supreme Leader, I guess they asked the president about that here a couple of days ago as well. I think he was on Glenn Beck's program being interviewed. And President Trump said he believes the Supreme Leader Khamenei survived being severely wounded in that airstrike earlier this year, dismissing the, so many are saying that they think he's dead, like Eagle just mentioned. Trump said he was very seriously wounded, but I don't think he's dead. And if he is, he said they're putting on a pretty good show, because they talk about going back to talk to him all the time to get his final blessing on things. Now, he described the injuries he believes Khamenei sustained. Very seriously wounded, he said, the left side of his body, the arm, the leg, the whole thing. He was reportedly wounded in a subsequent strike days later, and his condition and whereabouts have been the subject of conflicting reports ever since that time. Of course, Trump's been working to end the conflict, now nearing its 6 months, said Iran remains a difficult negotiating partner, not the most honorable group to deal with. Beck asked him about the Strait of Hormuz, the ceasefire back in April that failed to produce a deal. The Navy subsequently imposing their own blockade on Iranian shipping. But President Trump said commercial traffic is now moving through the waterway following U.S. military efforts to clear the mines. We're taking a lot of ships through the strait right now. We're taking them in. The mines are gone. Now, I said sporadic attacks continue. Every once in a while, the drone or rocket gets fired. But it is a functioning strait right now. Iran and Oman have separately been trying to work out a framework to establish a temporary shipping line through the strait. I think they came up with the official word yesterday on that. Yeah, Iran sets the conditions for reopening the strait. But they're thinking they're going to get money for every transit through the strait. I mean, that's kind of like, no, Trump said them, no money, no funds. So whatever they're trying to come up with a deal with to charge these vessels, I'll give you more coming up first. We hit the bottom of the hour. News, a service of industrial injection, fuel injectors, fuel pumps, turbochargers, complete diesel engine kits for the heavy-duty world. If it burns.
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3: Yes. Foundations of Freedom. A look at America's founding principles and the leaders who shaped our nation.
4: Near the end of the Revolutionary War, George Washington received a letter from one of his own officers. Colonel Louis Nicola suggested that America might be better served by a monarchy, with Washington himself as king. Washington firmly rejected the idea. He had spent years leading Americans in a fight for independence from a monarchy. He would not see that victory end with America creating a king of its own. He understood that the cause of the revolution was greater than any one man. His example reminds us that power can be offered, earned, or taken. But character determines whether we use it for ourselves or remain faithful to something greater.
5: With SRN News, I'm Jason Walker. Early reports out of Europe today say King Harald V of Norway has died overnight at the age of 89. His son becomes King Haakon VIII. Justice Department is charging 81 people in the takedown of a violent Puerto Rican gang. Attorney General Todd Blanche says it's all part of the Trump administration's efforts to tackle violent crime. Tropical storms Carina and Lowell have formed in the Pacific Ocean far from land. Forecasters do say both, though, are expected to become hurricanes in the coming days. There's no coastal watches nor warnings. Federal judge placing a 14-day pause on President Trump's effort to standardize how states handle mail-in ballots, setting up another fight before the midterms. This is SRN News.
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15: 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This is Overnight Drive with Steve Summers on the Big 1070. The Answer. Yeah.

0: righty. Heidi Ho from the Asphalt Soldier. Check it in. Another day, another 65 degrees in Sugar Grove, Ohio. Now, let's see. Randy, morning, Steve. Checking in from New Tazewell, Tennessee. Yeah, 68 degrees as well. Yeah, there's Phil. Good morning, Steve. Hope everybody has a nice weekend. 5-7. Copy the mail. Go Navy. It's all righty. Meanwhile, we'll see what's going on with Vic checking in from the Hoosier State this morning. Morning, Vic.
1: Hey, good morning, Steve. Well, right now, everybody's wondering who has the line with the line cub that's loose northeast of Indianapolis.
0: So I saw I saw it. Have they confirmed? Is there really a lion and a cub, right? That's what I saw something about it, but right. I couldn't get a confirmation. Like, is there really a lion on the loose?
1: Well, that's what they said, but they can't find where anybody has a permit, and there's no refugees or anything of that nature. So I'm not exactly sure. The one thing they did find was a wild pig. So I'm not exactly sure, but I figured if a lion was loose and a wild pig was loose, the pig wouldn't be loose very long.
0: Right.
1: Anyway. So, but on a more serious note there, when that woman is talking about the MAGA movement was a like the Confederacy, I think she needs to check and see what the Civil War was basically about. I know the issue that kicked it off was slavery, but it was about states' rights, and the state did not want the states in the Confederacy did not want to honor the federal government laws. And that's kind of what we have going on here now with all this immigration and everything else. But the other thing I wanted to talk about real quick was the trade policy. I did not realize that Trump went way back to the old Hoot Smalley tariff, or Smoot-Hawley tariff, that was in that 1930, whatever it was, tariff law, because that does give the president the right to impose up to 50% tariff. And with all the trade deals that came on before, I didn't have time to look it up. I was questioning, though, why was Trump they forced to refund a lot of those tariffs to a lot of these companies. So sometimes people don't really clean everything up whenever they pass new laws. So I didn't know if maybe somewhere in the trade laws there might have been something that negated that. But I can pretty much guarantee you that if Congress thinks that they can do away with that clause is it's pretty much on death watch. I would have to say, because they will do away with that. But what I don't understand is the way Trump went about everything, because we went through the General Agreement on Tariffs and Trades, and then they went to the World Trade Organization because they had all these different free trade agreements all around the country and everything. So I really don't know where Trump is coming from on his trade policies, and that probably is also playing a role with, you're talking about the oil prices were up and all that, that's going on over there with Iran and the Straits of Hormuz. I imagine all these oil companies really aren't sure, you know, what's going to happen. There's still going to be a war risk premium because I don't know if Lloyd's of London has stepped up or if the United States is going to try to support transport all the different ships through or escort them through all that. So there's going to be a lot of expenses there. So I'm not exactly sure where he's going, and I imagine a lot of people aren't. And I don't even trade anymore because I don't know one day the next what's apt to happen there. And that's, if I'm doing that just in my little thing there, which is kind of annoying, but just imagine what people that have to make billions of dollar decisions and everything, and the refineries, and then throw into that all the stuff that the EPA is doing and the different laws that they might have passed, you know, where you can only sell certain fuel in certain areas. And it's pretty challenging for anybody in the industry right now, or anybody, you know, like in the transportation industry that has to use a lot of fuel. So it's going to take a while for this thing to unwind, and I just really don't see how Trump is going to get out of all this. I mean, I hope he does, because it's hurting the whole country. But the other thing, I sent you an email today. I didn't realize it. I knew that there was some way that if people would become informants, there was a path to citizenship there, and it was called an S green card. And there's also the opposite of that is the N green card, and that's the people that are involved in criminal activity. They can never become a United States citizen, and that kind of surprised me a little bit. And there were some people that ICE went after that were in the process of getting American citizenship through an S green card. And it's like, how did they get? There were informants against the cartel, and they were transported back to the various whatever country it was. And although there was an order standing there that they would probably be assassinated if they went back to their country of origin, so I don't really know. It just looks to me like that Trump's getting a hard time getting his ducks in a row. I mean, I understand what he's trying to accomplish, but he's kind of making it hard on himself and not communicating to the public. And the first thing I thought of was all those paid protesters that were coming in. And I believe that he'd have done a little bit better job of really seeing what was going on. The people that were paying those protesters might have thought twice about sending them there. And the minute anything happened, and you know you send paid protesters into a hostile situation, there's going to be something happen, you know. Maybe they get shot or whatever, but there's going to be something happen. That's just a given. So I was just looking at all the different opportunities that has been put in place. And I don't know. I just don't understand Trump's method of doing everything. You know, Pappy is talking about, you know, no, there's things going on. Yeah, there are things going on, but there are opportunities or avenues available for the administration to use that I think would have caused him a lot less difficulty. And I just hope it doesn't show up in the midterm,
2: right?
1: Because that would be bad. But oh, real quick on the snakes, pygmy rattlesnakes are showing up here in the Midwest for some reason. They're pretty well getting chased out of the southeast where they usually were, because the Burmese python carry a fungus that kills the pygmy rattlesnake. So maybe they're departing. And the pygmy rattlesnakes actually have their venom has some type of a natural medicine that they use for some heart disease. So I just throw that in. Okay. Hope everybody has a good weekend.
0: All right, thank you much. I don't want to come across the Burmese python. I don't want to come across a pygmy. I don't want to come across a gardener. But okay, so I saw that headline earlier. Fox 59, that would be the Indianapolis affiliate, yesterday, the headline: deputies on the hunt for reported lion and her cub in Hancock, Madison counties. Fox Weather: reports of lions on the loose send Indiana officials on a roaring search. The New York Post, 300-pound lioness and cub reportedly on the loose in central Indiana. So this is what we know at this point. They say the lioness, described as weighing about 300 pounds, notably wearing a blue harness or collar, like it was somebody's pet kind of thing. The cub, estimated to weigh between 100, 150 pounds. The initial report came in from South County Road 50 West, near the southern Madison County, northern Hancock County line, about 30 miles northeast of Indianapolis. Deputies from the Madison County Sheriff's Department, the Hancock County Sheriff's Department, and Indiana State Police immediately conducted a coordinated four-hour sweep of the area. First responders utilized ground units and thermal imaging drones looking to track down the reported animals. The search yielded no physical evidence, though, or law enforcement sightings of the big cats. The sheriff noted while some large animals were spotted, they ultimately turned out to be livestock, adding that dense local corn and bean fields make it easy for animals to find cover. Now, because no officers or officials visually confirmed the animals, technically the report is unverified. The ground and air search had been called off. Local authorities, they say, did check with regional animal sanctuaries. No facilities reported any missing cats. Additionally, they noted there are no active permits allowing personal ownership of a lion within Madison County. But at the end of the day, they said local authorities urge residents in Madison and Hancock County to remain alert. If you encounter or spot the animals, do not approach them. Immediately call the Madison County Sheriff's Department or Hancock County Sheriff's Department to report the location. Lions on the loose. Lions and tigers and bears. Oh, my. Morning, Brother Rambler.
2: Well, praise God. Good morning, Steve. And you know what? If a lion was to attack you, do what David did. Oh, King David. According to what Book of Samuel chapter 17 tells me, 1 Samuel, he told King Saul, he said, I'm not scared of Goliath. I was watching my father's flock. I've killed a bear. I've killed a lion. So, hey, just go get David or go get Samson. They could handle it. But, now you got me thinking about that old, Jerry Clower story. Jerry Clower telling the story about his cousin New Gene. Old New Gene climb a tree to tell you a lie, so to sit on the ground and tell you the truth. How they saved that collie dog and Eugene out there lying in the yard. Anyway, you can pull that up, old Jerry Clower, and watch that. But man, I tell you, praise God! I'm glad to be on the air with you, Steve. Real quick, I know we're going to run out of time. I talked to Gilligan yesterday.
0: Yeah,
2: and Gilligan is doing a lot better. His back is giving him fits. He's going through physical therapy, but Gilligan is contemplating hanging up the driver's key.
0: Really? Wow.
2: And he gave me permission to talk about this because I told him I wanted to call in on the show. He said, yeah, you could talk about it, Brother Rambler. With his heart being in AFib, he's had to have his heart shot back into rhythm four different times. This is the second time that he threw his back out. He said he's seriously contemplating filing for Social Security. He said, I'm pushing 60 years old. You know, my heart's been in AFib, and I'm just don't want to do it no more.
0: Wow.
2: Really, Brother Rambler. So, but other than that, he wants everyone to know that he's thinking about y'all. He ain't called in a while because he told me, he said, Brother Rambler, I'm asleep at that time now.
0: Yeah.
2: I said, well, okay. So, I talked to him and Mary Ann, his beautiful wife, Lucy. So they're both doing good up there in Winchester, West Virginia, and they're just trying to live their best life. He's trying to get better day by day. So that's an update with Gilligan, and we won't bring in the official Gilligan impersonator. On another good note, my wife turns 15 this Saturday. You flip that around, I'll give you her real age. And we're having her little old get-together party over at Logan's Road House. We're looking forward to that. And she's looking forward to, you know, to seeing everybody. So we got something to look forward to. And I tell you, you know, I thank God every day that he spared my wife. And he could have easily taken her home. And, man, it almost happened, Steve. It almost happened. So we got something to look forward to. I'm going to be off Friday night, so I won't be out rolling. I'm going to be keeping up with some high school football scores and just looking forward to what God's going to be doing. And I hope everyone has a great weekend. Hope you find your way to Determined Ministries Church. Man, the website, our webmaster, which is Brain Dead, he showed me what the new site's looking like, and it is beautiful. Brain Dead's doing such a great job. We're going to be relaunching that, getting that back up and going. Maybe tomorrow is what we're hoping to get the website back up and going. So we thank you, Brain Dead and Dean Bat, for all the hard work they put in on that. But come on and see us, man. We go live at 5 o'clock p.m. Central Time every Sunday evening. Love for you to come on and just worship with us. We got a great, God's got such a great message. And going to be based on one of Dolly Parton's best songs called He's Alive. And guess what? Because he lives, we can face tomorrow. Amen. Ain't that what the Lord said through William Gaither when he wrote that song?
0: That's correct.
2: Because he lives, we can face tomorrow. And I tell you what, God's children, because he lives, all fear is gone. Amen and amen. But come on and be with us and listen. If you want to support the Steve Summers Show, but you're scared to call in, I get the complete nervousness. You're listening. You got about, a million people listening to you a night, maybe, give or take.
0: Hopefully.
2: You know, hopefully, yeah. So that's a lot of folks. So if you say to yourself, self, I just don't want to sound like a doofus on the radio, and I don't want to just sound out of sorts, or I love Steve Summers, I just don't want to be on the radio. Well, then I tell you a way you can support Steve Summers and the Steve Summers Show. 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Lubricant fixes are on there, too. You can sit there and get all that stuff from overnightdriveradio.com. God, children, y'all have a great weekend, and know that Brother Rambler loves you, and so does Jesus. And as I always say, love is more than just a four-letter word. It's something you have to do. It's something you have to enact. And if Jesus can love you, and he does, oh, Brother Rambler loves you, and I do, stay safe. God bless. Hope y'all saw the lunar eclipse tonight, because I sure didn't. It's cloudy here. We love you. God bless. Bye-bye.
0: I didn't either.
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0: All righty. Final tidbits here as we roll into a Friday. How about a shout out to Flying Too Low? It's been a while since we heard from you there, Don. He's heading up to Mount Sterling, Kentucky. He said there's a ton of truck traffic out here on I-40 and I-65 tonight. Okay, more than usual, I guess, right? Happy Casual Friday. Coffee up. Good morning, Mr. Steve Summers, the Hotshot Secret Nation, and the great product of Stabil. We start off 55 this morning, 76 for Fort Wayne, 79 the high for Newaygo, Michigan. A big shout out to the retired knucklebuster and all the veterans out there. Be safe out there today. Have a great day and weekend. Hey, only 118 days till Christmas. Semper Fi, there you go, from Truck and Phil. All right, thanks for checking in this morning. Gary said, Steve, as always, great show. Thank you, Hotshot Secret. God bless all you hardworking Americans, all the overnight crew. Have a blessed, safe weekend. All right, we'll save a few items for maybe when we kick things off again next week on our Monday morning program. Arrive Logistics, I'm not real familiar, but they're planning to accelerate hiring. Yeah, technology investment and expansion into additional freight services after the company known as Mubadala Capital agreed to acquire a majority equity interest in this Austin, Texas-based freight brokerage. So, again, we're all familiar with, like, C.H. Robinson and some of the others, Landstar, but I'm not really familiar. Financial terms not disclosed. Existing investors and others will retain meaningful stakes in the company. But again, that and so much more. But with that, you know, we close out our Casual Friday edition. Thanks so much for spending some time with us. Safe travels out there. Enjoy your weekend. Final weekend here in the month of August, right? And we'll see you back at the midnight hour Eastern.
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3: News this hour from Town Hall. I'm Jason Walker. Grand jury finding that Florida's Republican governor's office misappropriated millions in taxpayer funds. Here's Lisa Dwyer.
4: A Florida grand jury has found that Republican Governor Ron DeSantis's administration misappropriated $10 million in taxpayer money. It diverted to a charity run by his wife and was later used for political purposes. But the grand jury says it does not have enough information to file criminal charges against any individual. DeSantis does not dispute the legitimacy of the secret grand jury report, but he insists that no laws were broken and promises consequences for whomever leaked the sealed document. Democratic nominee for governor David Jolly says the grand jury probe should be reopened. I'm Lisa Dwyer.
3: A lawmaker calling on colleagues for grace.
5: North Carolina Republican Chuck Edwards has implored House colleagues to reconsider his ethics committee report that found he engaged in persistent, unprofessional, and inappropriate conduct toward two female aides and recommended a censure. Edwards' letter, dated Tuesday, asks representatives to distinguish between unconventional conduct and sexual harassment. The committee earlier this month recommended censure, which registers the House's deep disapproval of a lawmaker's conduct that doesn't meet the threshold for expulsion. Edwards, who was first elected in 2022, has already dropped his reelection bid. Bernie Bennett in Washington.
3: Search teams still looking for those affected and missing by the flooding in Nepal and China, right on the border there. Meanwhile, now details are sketchy, but we are learning at least 90 Americans are there and they're unaccounted for. Three Americans have been rescued. Meanwhile, there are misleading reports on how many people may have died and are still missing in the flooding. More on these stories, townhall.com.
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3: Chinese diplomat says his country and the U.S. have obstacles to overcome ahead of the expected September summit between the nation's two presidents.
8: Foreign Minister Wang Yi met with U.S. Ambassador to China David Perdue this week. Chinese state broadcaster CCTV reports he called on both sides to focus on a positive agenda, manage differences, remove interference, and overcome obstacles to high-level exchanges. Presidents Trump and Xi met in May in Beijing, and at that time pledged to keep the relationship stable and maintain the fragile trade truce. Rich Thomason, Washington.
3: Governing body of European soccer preparing a criminal complaint against FIFA President Gianni Infantino in the Swiss courts. Now, the action is reportedly for possible financial mismanagement over his failed plan to sell future World Cup profits to private investors. Breaking news and analysis, townhall.com. Massive naval vessel on its way home to America.
9: The USS Abraham Lincoln originally deployed last November from San Diego, and it arrived in the Middle East in January. There it supported the U.S. war against Iran. Now it's finally on its way back home after more than 250 days at sea. Thailand's defense ministry says the Lincoln and its crew will get a break next week on their way back home, making a stop in Thailand for some rest and recovery. I'm Ben Thomas.
3: Well, the number of people filing for unemployment benefits fell last week. Labor Department says jobless claims slipped to 203,000 last week from a revised 207,000 the week before. And youngsters under 18 are going to see some changes in Instagram and Facebook thanks to that deal that Meta Platforms agreed to. But critics say it may not solve the problems overnight. More on these stories, townhall.com.
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14: And here we go, ladies and gentlemen, Armed American Radio's Daily Defense. We're getting closer to Greg's favorite day of the week. That would be a Friday, Greg in Dallas, Texas. It is a Thursday, day after garbage day at the ranch. Hear from the Patriot Mobile.
15: You'll get it out.
14: What did I say? Patriot Mobile?
15: Yeah, I don't know. It was something like that. It was a
14: how many times have I said this? Good heavens, I'm even wearing the hat. Patriot Mobile Communication and Command Center, the CZ Studios, are lit up for you at the Patriot Mobile Command Centers with the Patriot Mobile mic fired up. And it's all being brought to you by the National Rifle Association. Greg in Dallas, Texas, we'll get in the swing of things over here.
15: Yeah, we missed a day, and here we are. We're all lost.
14: Yeah, we had a lot of work to do yesterday, and it just never stopped. So, here we are. Like Greg and I feel like we had a lunch hour, but that's okay.
15: Lunch break,
14: like the intro says, they're never going to stop us. They're never going to stop. We're never going to stop. Looks like we're at an impasse. Greg, we're on all of our platforms but Rumble. I'll let you do your magic, and we'll take it from there and get started. We've got a fun guest coming up for the first time, Sam Dorman. He's an editor at the Epoch Times. We're going to talk some legal stuff with Sam. Let's get going.
15: Yeah, sure. Places to watch the show are going to be YouTube and Facebook. Just do a search for Armed American Radio with Mark Walters. 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
14: Yeah, do that. Please make sure to subscribe to us over at YouTube. In addition to that, make sure to subscribe to our strategic partner we're working together with on YouTube as well. And we're going to be doing a lot of TV stuff together. And that's Valorous TV on YouTube. VALOROUS. Valorous TV. C3 Entertainment over there. Let's go over to the phones and bring him in for the first time. And that's Sam Dorman, editor over at the Epoch Times. I'm a longtime paper subscriber over there. Been written up in that paper before. It's a great newspaper. Got one getting ready to dig into it. Just got it a couple days ago. Sam, how you doing today? Welcome in, brother.
16: Hey, doing all right. How are you? Thanks for having me.
14: Yeah, it's a pleasure, man. The pleasure is all mine. I'm glad to welcome you to Armed American Radio for the first time, and I'm certain it won't be the last time. I know we'll have a good time. Legal issues. Tell us what you do at Epoch Times.
16: Sure, yeah, I'm an editor. I mostly focus on legal issues, and before this I was reporting on, Supreme Court, other legal issues. So I've been following the gun rights debate for a while, and there's a lot of interesting developments, especially with the Supreme Court decisions this year.
14: Good heavens, are you ready to talk about them, Sam? I could keep you for 3 hours, brother. I'm gonna warn you right now to buckle in, okay, my friend? The segments on this program whip right by. So let's get started. Let's talk about this term. Let's start with that Hamani weed case. You're familiar with that, right?
16: Yes. Yeah, that was a really interesting one. And it's one of the, you know, I think there's going to be a lot of cases like this. They've already had this case, and then they had the Walford decision after the Bruin decision. And as I'm sure you know, the Bruin case in 2022 was kind of a big landmark decision that changed the game for gun rights, saying that all of these gun regulations had a fit with the nation's historical tradition of firearm regulation. And so since then, there's been a lot of courts that are testing, you know, whether or not some of these older laws, like the Gun Control Act, actually fit with that particular, or at least the way the Justice Department is enforcing it, whether that actually fits with, you know, what the nation has done before. And so the Hamani case in particular is talking about, this was a guy who was suspected of terrorism, and the federal authorities, I think, went in and looked in his apartment. He was honest about the fact that he had marijuana, and then they later charged him, saying that he had improperly owned a firearm because while having possession of marijuana, and using the Gun Control Act, which, like I was talking about that earlier, basically just prohibits firearm possession under all these conditions, including some kind of drug use or drug possession. And so, yeah, that was a really interesting case because I think it showed that the Supreme Court is focusing on this idea of, like, dangerousness and whether or not someone is actually dangerous and whether, you know, that should be the standard rather than just sort of saying, oh, you have possessed this type of drug before, and therefore you can't own firearms for the rest of your life. So, yeah, and I don't know how much you want to talk about, for example, Blanche's recent action, but the DOJ opened up this process for helping people to restore their firearms, and that recently took place, and they cited Hamani and that particular regulation.
14: This has been nothing short of historic, and I've said it on the program many times. I mean, it's Armed American Radio, Sam, right? It's what we focus on, and when we talk about the crushing blow that the NFA just received, this takes the Second Amendment back and restores it almost close to its original intent at the time the nation was founded. But I don't want to get ahead of myself here because I want to tie those together. Back to Hamani for just a second. Were you shocked at the 9-0 decision? Because you cover this stuff at Epic Times. Were you shocked by the 9-0 decision in that case?
16: I think sometimes, you know, like anytime there's a 9-0 decision, it is kind of shocking with these big cases. I mean, the Supreme Court does have 9-0 decisions outside of some of the more controversial ones. But this one in particular was interesting because the Supreme Court, especially the liberal justices, have been very critical of the test or the standard that was set up in Bruin. But I think in this case in particular, you know, there was probably some coalescing around this because it was marijuana and drug use, and I don't know if the Supreme Court, maybe the liberals are more like sympathetic to allowing those types of people to have the civil right, you know, even under those conditions.
14: No, that would make sense. But then the question that we've asked on this program a lot is, then why didn't, when Biden was in office and had a trifecta, why hasn't the federal government, and we could go back to any Democrat administration, we'd go back as recent as Obama, why haven't they loosened the federal laws on that? And my theory is because by keeping it banned from gun owners, banned because of that nuance, that means that's just, you know, several million, we don't know how many people, but it's several million fewer gun owners, and they don't like guns. So you're absolutely correct. So there's a disconnect there. To me, it's kind of odd, but, you know, Republican administrations, we can see why a little bit more so, but liberals, and then you see a 9-0 decision, and it does kind of beg that question. Now, Ketanji Brown's concurrence, which acted almost as a dissent in a concurring opinion, acknowledges Bruin's existence and precedence, as you know. But she has that but in there. While she has to throw in that she disagrees with the basic premise of Bruin, she respects the court's opinion in Bruin. And as the legal editor over at the Epic Times, I'd love to ask you this question. Is that going to come back to bite her now that the court has taken two, quote-unquote, assault weapons ban cases? And we'll get to Sotomayor in just a second. Well, what are your thoughts on that? That's interesting to talk about. We could stay on that for an hour.
16: You mean, like, do I think that her approval of or a vote on Hamani is going to come back to bite her in the assault weapons cases?
14: Yeah, I mean, could we have a 9-0 or a 7-2 or even an 8-1 decision in an assault weapons ban case based on what we've seen from KJB and from Sotomayor, who has acknowledged, I'll tie these two together now, who has already acknowledged, and I believe it was the Hamani decision, that AR-15s, et cetera, are in fact in common use, which is the premise going all the way back to Heller up through Bruin. How do they square that, brother?
16: I think it's interesting because they did take up the assault weapons case coming up, and there's been recent circuit court decisions on this that are conflicting. And I personally don't think that they're going to end up, you know, voting in favor or voting against assault weapons bans. I think they'll probably find a way that even with Bruin, they can reject those, they can prohibit people from having assault weapons. So because if you look at their other decisions, they're very critical of the methodology. They're just very critical of this line of thought that's coming from Justice Thomas and the conservatives. Mm-hmm. So to me, I see Hamani as more of a one-off decision for them, but I could be wrong. I mean, who knows? You know, I think especially with something like assault weapons, that's such a politically contentious topic, and that's like what gun control groups want to target all the time. So if anything, they'll probably, you know, focus on that's the type of firearm that they're not going to allow Bruin to open the doors for. It'll be interesting to see. And this is the first time I think, you know, there's been a lot of questions raised since Bruin. I think one of the main ones is like the type of person that owns a firearm. Right. And then with Wolford, we had something about like, you know, it was about open carry or where you can carry things. And so the assault weapons, and I think, is going to be more targeted at the type of particular gun. So.
14: It's going to be interesting to see because you have the ladies and gentlemen, if you're new to the program, the Supreme Court has agreed in the last term, in the final waning hours of that term, decided to take the Viramontes Cook County, Illinois case and the Higgins case based out of Connecticut, which is the Connecticut Citizens Defense League Higgins case. That is targeting, pun intended, the ban on assault weapons. And it was interesting, too. We're going to get ready to take a break here. I'm looking at the clock, and I know my producer's going to tell me in just a couple seconds that we've got 30 seconds. So I'll kind of feed this into the break. When we come back, you'll know where we're going. But I kind of want to touch on that because Sotomayor mentioned in a previous decision common use. And as a result of common use, acknowledging common use, which is the premise that the conservatives have used, I don't know that she's going to be able to backtrack. We'll be back with Sam Dorman from the Epoch Times right after this.

0: 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Enjoy. Hi, guys. It's Mark. Look, I think you'll agree with me that as gun owners, we need to have each other's backs. That's regardless of what state we call home. Here at AAR, we discuss it every day, and we're heard in every state. Right now, Virginians desperately need our help. 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You've heard the old saying, there's power in numbers, and helping in Virginia is as simple as joining Virginia Citizens Defense League. 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
0: 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Greg, I did start my day today with two. How many cups of Blackout Coffee did I have today, Greg?
3: I'm going to guess two.
0: I started my day with two cups of Blackout Coffee today. And then, right. Well, here's the question. What time did I start my day today with two cups of Blackout Coffee? Come on, you know me well enough.
3: 5 a.m.
0: 5:15 a.m. Yep. So is when I fired it up. So you're right on the money. Anywhere between 5 and 5:30, and I'm going to give you the W on that one, brother. Because that was an easy guess. Blackoutcoffee.com, blackoutcoffee.com. Greg for the win. 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And Danielle Buck from Patriot Mobile has been traveling all over the country. She's going to be here the next half hour. Let's go back to our guest, Sam Dorman, editor over at the Epoch Times. Sam, it's great to have you here. I'm going to ask you right now. I'm enjoying the conversation with you. I wish we had more time. Will you come back on the program when we can spend about an hour together, do a whole four segments?
4: Yeah, that'd be great.
0: Absolutely. Love to have you. I'll make sure to get a hold of everybody to make sure that that happens. All right, Sam, I got to go back to this because I keep losing it in my brain. Too many of the court cases to follow, and I haven't pulled it up. It was either Hamani or it might have been the Cargill case. Either way, Sotomayor, in a dissent, wrote that guns in common use cannot be banned. She is essentially what she was saying, that firearms in common use are protected. So I'm wondering how she walks that back. You talk about a liberal justice, they can walk back whatever they want. The Cargill case was the bump stock ban. But if we go tie this all together, if we go all the way back to Heller and then to the McDonald case, we had Heller in 08, McDonald in 2014, which then, of course, incorporated the Second Amendment to the states through the 14th Amendment. And then from the McDonald case, was 2010. Then it took a number of years for us to get to Bruin, and now we've been sitting here just kind of squirming around waiting for the Supreme Court to make moves forward. Now, 4 years out, we've got these other cases underneath them that have come up, and they're finally getting to an assault weapons ban case, as Kavanaugh not predicted but told us that they were going to take in the next two terms, and he was, in fact, right. So here we are. Those two cases are looming. Out of all of those cases, a two-pronged question. Can Sotomayor walk that back in the assault weapons ban case? If so, how do you think she does it? And are you as confident as I am, and I'm at 99.9999 and take those nines forever, 100% positive almost, that they are in fact going to rule that those guns, meaning assault weapons as they define them, not me, ladies and gentlemen, but your modern sporting rifles, AR-15s, et cetera, cannot be banned?
4: Sure, yeah. I was saying before, I don't think that they've actually addressed this issue of, like, a particular type of firearm that can be banned under the Bruin standard. We have had, like, you know, the ghost guns decisions and the mm-hmm. bump stocks decisions. But I think that the way that Sotomayor could potentially walk this back is to say, like, even if, for example, this is a gun in common use, and I think that's a really, like, important argument. I think the Third Circuit even used it to strike down another law. But I think what will happen is there'll be this really intense debate over the particular historical analogs that each side is citing. So they'll look at, like, well, have we in our nation's history ever banned particular devices or firearms like assault weapons? And if so, what was the rationale, and does that justify a state doing so now? I think that's probably going to be where the debate is, and it's already kind of, like, played out. I mean, the problem with, you can agree. I'm not saying the original position on gun rights is bad. I'm just saying that I think that it does encourage a lot of debate and historical comparison, and so that's why you've had all these challenges with, like, lower courts dealing and, you know, wrestling with these particular laws, because they're trying to figure out what the historical analogs actually say. In terms of, like, what the Supreme Court will actually do, I think it's difficult, because I think that you could be right. I honestly don't know, but I think that I can imagine someone like Barrett or Roberts having issues with, because these all are assault weapons, they may seem as more dangerous, sort of like wrestling with whether or not to approve that law.
0: Well, that's interesting, because Roberts has sided on the pro-gun argument with us in every one of those cases from 08 Heller all the way up. He's been there that long. And I don't have that much fear of him. Amy Coney Barrett wrote a concurrence in the Wolford decision, as you're aware of, that in my estimation, and I stand by my assessment here, Alan Gottlieb disagreed with me somewhat, but I stand by my assessment. Her concurrence read almost identical to the ruling or to the majority opinion written by Alito. And to me, I believe she was signaling that she was, in fact, a solid vote when you look at that, if you want to dig that deep. Okay. And the reason I say that is because there was no other reason for her to do that. Now, if you keep in mind that the court had not yet announced that it was going to take the two assault weapons ban cases yet. She already knew that when she wrote that opinion, number one. I'm guessing she knew that. And number two, she also knew that the decision in the voting rights that she sided with the liberals was going to come out, and she was going to take some heat from that
5: in the media was going to call her, you know, the conservative media was certainly going to go after her and say, look, she's not solid on conservative issues. Now we got to worry about her on guns. And I think that might be why she wrote that concurrence the way she wrote it. But I could be way off base on that. It just seemed to make sense, Sam.
4: Yeah, it's hard to say with them. I mean, the Supreme Court is probably the least transparent branch of government,
5: that's
4: right?
5: A fact.
4: But I think that, but you know what's interesting about Barrett is that she's kind of pushed back on Thomas. And there was a case, actually, it was about a trademark case about Trump, like some insult against Trump. I can't remember the name of it now, but all the justices agreed on the result, but they all had these detailed concurrences. And one of the things that Barrett said was, she was pushing back on the way that Thomas was basically engaging in originalism and saying, we can't just look at historical laws. We have to say, have some more like balancing of principles and kind of a test. This was for the First Amendment. But then you also remember the Rahimi decision, which was Thomas was in the dissent and every other justice voted against him about the domestic, you know, of course, that's a different issue. You're talking about domestic violence versus like a particular device, but it still shows that there's some disagreement over originalism on the court and even with the Second Amendment.
5: And I think where you're right on where you're going to fall, I think this is going to shake out. I think you're going to be right. We'll probably have you back on to look back at this. Sotomayor walk back, which I think she will likely do. I who knows? I don't know. If they, in fact, respect the Bruin decision, it should be a 9-0. And Ketanji Brown already opened up her dissent in Wolford with she respects the Bruin decision as precedent. Well, we're fixing to find out, as we say down south, how much she respects that. We all know how much she respects that, and that is she doesn't respect that. So we don't expect her to vote in that, although they should. However, Sotomayor walks that back. With the verbiage that you were using, here's where it's going to fall on. They're going to claim unusual and dangerous. They're going to take that tack. They're going to say they're unusual and dangerous weapons, even though they are, and they will admit that they're in common use, because there are more of them than there are F-150 pickup trucks. So they have to admit they're common use. How do they get around that? Dangerous and unusual. And I think that's where they're probably going to fall, Sam. Could I be right about that?
4: You're saying where is the Supreme Court as a whole going to fall on that?
5: No, the liberal justices. They're going to fall back on that. Yeah, these might be in common use. However, dangerous and unusual weapons can be banned. I think that's the tack they're going to take, Sam.
4: Yeah, sorry. Yeah, I agree with you. I think that that's probably what they're going to do. They'll find some kind of historical analog that bans, like, I think there was a circuit decision actually talking about sawed-off shotguns or other types of devices that were banned. So I think that's something that, they'll be able to.
5: Yeah, and then you go back. That's going all the way back to the Miller decision. Hey, Sam, I loved having you on, brother. I told you it was going to fly by. I hope your seatbelt was on, and I hope you didn't get thrown against the window when we had to come to an abrupt hard break halt. But I'm going to reach out. We're going to bring you back to the program. Fun conversation. Thank you for being here. That's Sam Dorman. He's an editor at the Epoch Times. Guys, when we come back, and thank you, Sam, when we come back, Danielle Buck, Patriot Mobile. Don't go away. Hi, guys. It's Mark.
6: With SRN News, I'm Jason Walker. Rescue teams pulling a few survivors caked in mud. Helicopters have lifted stranded people to safety. Look on the Nepal-China border now. In the meantime, there are ongoing reports of different death count numbers and how many are still missing. We do know this now. U.S. officials say 90 Americans, at least 90, remain unaccounted for in the floods. No word on any U.S. deaths, although 3 Americans have been safely rescued. Federal judge has temporarily paused President Trump's effort to standardize how states handle mail-in ballots. That sets up another battle right before the midterms. Justice Department charging 81 people of violent activity in a gang in Puerto Rico. The Attorney General says it's part of the administration's effort to take care of violent crime. SRN News.
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5: Welcome back to the show, ladies and gentlemen. 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It's the best. And you're giving your money to a company that supports your rights, your lifestyle, your beliefs, and more importantly than that, all of that is important, but your Second Amendment rights. They wear it right there on their sleeve, and it was Scott Coburn there that told us that over 80% of the employees carry guns at work because they're allowed to and encouraged to do so. That's the company I want to do business with. The other companies, we don't like to name them because it's not fair, but that would be AT&T, T-Mobile, and Verizon. They don't do those things, and they don't travel around the country in support of your rights. Patriot does. And before I go to Danielle, great opportunity to tell you to drop your phone in this SLNT silent bag, this Faraday bag. You can see it on the screen if you're watching on your television or your devices, and your phone will disappear. So if you don't want to be geofenced, if you're traveling, you're in an airport, you're in a hotel, you're at a convention, walking a huge floor, that bag has gone with me for the last 3 years, and I will be on the road the entire month of October, and I will have a Patriot Mobile activated phone and that silent bag. You can do the same thing, slnt.com/AAR. Danielle Buck. We love Danielle Buck. Welcome to the show, Danielle. We've missed you.
17: I know. I haven't been on in a while. Great to be back.
5: You've been so busy. Well, tell us where you've been. What have you been up to?
17: Well, let's see. Last week, we made a ton of national media doing a rally outside of the American Airlines Center in Dallas before Sophie Cunningham came to play. And as a former collegiate athlete, obviously that obviously was really close to home for me, getting to stand up for women's sports. And so that was just last week. And then before that, goodness, I was at Goals up in Iowa. Which was fantastic, and we got to sponsor, you know, the women's event there, the prayer breakfast, We brought in 4 J. Smith from, many of you maybe have watched the show Yellowstone. Mm-hmm. He calls himself America's Cowboy, and now America's Cowboy is representing America's Network, and so he's working with us as one of our brand ambassadors, and you'll probably be seeing a commercial from him soon on Connected TV if you watch any of the Taylor Sheridan shows. But so we brought him to Goals, which was really fun to just get him to connect with, you know, everyday Americans, and, you know, to promote Patriot Mobile, but ultimately just to connect with people, right? And goodness, we have a lot of things coming up too. We're actually sponsoring the NRA ILA bus tour that launches next weekend, starts in Montana, goes through, what is it, 7 states? You probably know about this one as well.
5: Yep,
17: but they're coming through Texas and we're planning a stop. We're sponsoring the whole thing. The whole thing is connected by Patriot Mobile, powered by Patriot Mobile. I was just on the phone with the team actually this morning doing a press release. It's supposed to come out tomorrow, but a little sneak preview. We are so excited to be sponsoring that. But yeah, we have been on the road a lot. Obviously there is a country to save. And with midterms coming up, we have our work cut out for us.
5: We definitely do. And boy, where do we want to go based on everything you just said? I have to ask this question. I ask Scott this every time he's on. When you were Goals, and I'm sorry I missed you guys there in Iowa. My schedule didn't permit me to be there this year for the first time since its inception. But how close were the AT&T, T-Mobile, and Verizon booths at Goal Convention? Were they near the Patriot Mobile booth?
17: I have to say, I don't think they were there. I just,
5: that's
17: you
5: what
17: know,
5: it was. I have to just point that
17: floor,
5: out.
17: Let me tell you, they were not there. No, their presence was not there. So we were the only wireless service provider there. And, I want to remind people, like, we have the same networks. I think I literally got asked this yesterday. I love you guys. I love what you do. But I'm just so worried that my phone's not going to work. And I'm like,
5: please,
17: you know, we run on the same towers, right? Like, it's like, I don't know how many times people need to hear it before they are like, oh, the same towers.
5: Well, I can see it when it switches. The bottom line here is you've always got service no matter where you are. If one is weaker, it will pick up the other one, ladies and gentlemen. It's just that much better. And it's Patriot Mobile. So you're taking advantage of all of that. And you're working with Patriot Mobile. It's just a beautiful thing. But I have to go here with you, too, because I knew that, obviously, we had you guys scheduled that week, and that's when I found out that everybody was at the Sophie Cunningham deal. Mm-hmm. Did you happen to see that Enos Kanter Freedom got thrown out of the WNBA game for supporting women? I've got to get your opinion on that. You were a college female athlete. Come on. Tell it to me.
17: Yes. Okay. I actually thought that was so fantastic. Because not only was he just trying to simply define what a woman is, you know, a female, but I love the visual of him standing there wearing that shirt, mm-hmm. towering over all the women, and then it opens his arms, and you see, you know, his arm length, and you're like, this is literally just a visual representation of the differences between male and female.
5: The Can you believe reason we've been why having this conversation?
17: Yes, and the reason why women for decades fought to have women's sports. Mm-hmm. Women that fought for it long before I ever was able to be a collegiate athlete. You think about what Title IX did and what it represented and how long so many women fought for that. And that now it almost seems so silly that it's like being erased by these people who, quite frankly, most of them are women.
5: I know,
17: it really,
5: it's mind-boggling.
17: Honestly blows my mind. And I have just loved all the things that have come out with the WNBA and, like, you know, the men wearing the full dress and wig to the game. Yeah. And it's been so funny. And, I mean, I really do think it's great. Force their hand. Unfortunately, they're kind of forcing it. They've been choosing the wrong direction, right? We know that. But it'll come back to bite them, I think. And all things do turn around, you know, this is a winning issue. When I think about the midterms, I think of most swing voters, they are 100% in agreement that women are women and men are men, and women should be protected. Their private spaces, women's locker rooms should be protected. And so, yeah, I think it's fantastic what's going on. And honestly, the more news that it makes, in a way, it kind of brings awareness back to, like, how crazy the other side is.
5: Oh,
17: so
5: nice.
17: I honestly don't hate it, like, you know, in a way, because I'm like, yeah, this is a real issue. This is why we all need to vote.
5: It's shocking to me that we're talking about it. I never in my wildest dreams as a talk radio host did I ever think I would ask a question about a male NBA athlete who has declared for the WNBA draft as a woman because of their own rules and then wears a shirt, which is the literal definition from Webster's Dictionary of a woman on his shirt at a female WNBA game, who then gets yelled at and cussed at by a female basketball player for wearing that shirt as a female athlete, and then he gets kicked out and tweets as soon as he gets outside the arena, "I just got kicked out of a WNBA game for supporting women." Let that sink in, America. It is shocking to me that we're even having this conversation, but you're right in the bigger picture. You've been right on all of it. The bigger picture is even more right, and that is the fact that we're even having this conversation proves just how far the other side has gone. They are on the wrong side of this issue, and it is a losing issue for them. You agree, right?
17: Yeah.
5: Please.
17: We live in an upside-down world, it seems, sometimes.
5: Not sometimes. I think it's pretty much every day. You open up any paper or go to any website you want to, and the fact that we even have the Supreme Court got involved in this, for crying out loud. I mean, people are going to look back at this and wonder what the heck happened to us at this point in time. They're going to look over their shoulders and go, "Good heavens, what actually happened here?" Danielle, I know that
17: they lost their minds.
5: They've lost their marbles. Yeah, they've lost their minds. Yeah. I do want to focus on the midterms with you, because there's also a report out today that support for gun control is dropping across the country. And that's not a surprising report to me. But it's kind of interesting because we've got the midterms coming up. And yet again, the Democrats are being very, very quiet on the topic of gun control, which usually, you know, during the last presidential election, they ran on it, man. They did something that was very unusual. They didn't back off of the issue, but they used it as a focal point for their last couple campaigns. Now you're hearing crickets again. Guys, we're getting ready to take a break. When we come back, we're going to go in that direction. We've got one more segment with Danielle Buck from Patriot Mobile. She's been all over the country. We'll be back with her right after this. Don't go away. Hi, guys, it's Mark. Look, I think you'll agree with me that as gun owners, we need to have each other's backs. That's regardless of what state we call home. Here at AAR, we discuss it every day, and we're heard in every state. Right now, Virginians desperately need our help. That means me, and that means you. You've heard the old saying, there's power in numbers, and helping in Virginia is as simple as joining Virginia Citizens Defense League. I'm a member, and I don't live in Virginia. You don't have to live there to join and stand up for your rights, because it is your rights. What you're seeing in Virginia is what the Democrats will do to you if they take all three levers of power in Washington, D.C. in the future, and it is possible. Again, I'm a member, and it's as easy as joining VCDL at vcdl.org. 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Join us today. 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
5: 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From an investigation of possible charges, $37 a month. 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Look, don't sit on this, okay? Take advantage of this. The last thing you want to happen is having to use a firearm gun. 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The shirts over there are really cool. I've got a couple of them. You're going to want them. They're $25. Take advantage of all that fun stuff over there. Daniel Buck, Patriot Mobile, welcome back. Let's talk midterm turkeys here, okay? Let's extend this out a little bit. I had a conversation with Lee Wamsgans just the other day. It was so good to talk to her and just communicate with her for the first time in a while, because she's very active in that. Of course, Patriots deeply involved in this. How important are the midterms from your perspective right now, based on just the limited time we've had to talk about what we've had to talk about already? Tell me.
17: Yeah, I mean, I think it's mission critical, Mark. I think that we are at risk of losing our country these midterms. And I think that you look at what the Democratic Party has become, quite frankly, the Socialist Party, I mean, essentially, and how radical their outspoken views are now. I think point. You look at that, you think it, look at this Islamic invasion that is happening across our entire country, But absolutely, 100%, you know, all eyeballs are on Texas for sure with how that is happening. You know, and we're 50 years into their 100-year plan of taking over. And I think that for most people, they're asleep at the wheel with what's really happening. I started following, I don't know if you follow Amy Meck from the RARE Foundation. They have put out such incredible research. And, you know, I look at members in Congress and I think, who's actually paying attention? And, like, I've been looking at what Chip Roy's been doing. I'm like, he's actually really trying to fight this. And I'm so grateful. And so, yeah, when I think about November, I think people wake up. This really, really, really matters. I know there's a lot of people that are frustrated. They honestly don't pay a lot of attention to maybe what's happening. I think they pay attention to about 1/100th, I bet, of what you and I tend to know. And so when I have an opportunity to have a conversation, whether it's somebody at my son's school or wherever I'm going, I'm like, this really matters. These midterms really matter.
5: Yeah, when you talk about the Muslim invasion, you talk about the DSA, you said something very telling, that the party, that the Democrat Party is a socialist party. It's how vocal they've become in their views. Mm-hmm. They've always held those views, Danielle. I've been calling them the communist socialists 18 years on the radio, nothing new. They're just out now in ways because they've been emboldened. Just think about the last 20 years. Look at a guy like Chuck Schumer is a great example. Chuck Schumer is no different today than he was 20 years ago. He's gone along with the left. These guys, he'll support any Democrat that's running. I don't care how they couch themselves. Muslims, so look, the 25th anniversary of 9/11 is coming up in what, 14 days? Mm-hmm. And it's like New York City forgot what happened.
17: Yeah.
5: And that frightens me. I ran the numbers last week on the show. With the DSA, the candidates, there's only two of them that are acknowledged in Congress right now. That's Bernie Sanders and AOC. Okay, well, not Bernie. So there's three. Bernie Sanders, he's an independent, but he identifies that. So there's technically three.
17: Right.
5: Two that are named, but if you look at this at the state level, it's in the hundreds at the state level.
17: Yeah, it's terrifying.
5: Who are openly running and they're winning. Look at Syed in Michigan. I mean, seriously?
17: It's terrifying.
5: You know, don't you know a little bit about Dearborn, Michigan?
17: Right, yeah. And I think, you know, the Muslims are told they have to vote. Mm-hmm. And they all do. If that isn't an indication to what's happening, like, I think it's believed over 90%. I mean, some mosques are polling locations in some places, which is also insane. But they're all voting. So what's happening is I think the people on the right are not all voting. And so that's actually why we've recently launched an initiative with a lot of different groups trying to basically get pastors to realize that they actually can speak about voting biblical values. They all quote the Johnson Amendment and they're going to think they're going to lose their tax exempt status.

0: shy about it.
1: No. And when they get called out about it, they try to kind of buck the system. Jesse Waters did a great job with El Sayed or whatever his name is the other day. Called him out on the Second Amendment issues, called him out on some of the Sharia law issues. And I thought it was great. You watch him try to backtrack. Meanwhile, you read what he's written, you read what he's tweeted, you listen to what he has said, and you'd better start paying attention, ladies and gentlemen, because you ignore that at your own peril. Trust me, because you're right. We can lose the country because they are, in fact, trying to take it from us. That civilization is not compatible with Western civilization. And I have no problem saying that on this microphone, ever.
0: Right.
1: Why should I be worried about it? Facts are stubborn things, Danielle. They don't suffer fools, do they?
0: This is very true. And it's deeply concerning. I was hearing that, like in San Antonio, Texas, tons of Hispanic women are converting to be Muslims because of what they're offering. So they're kind of using these centers that they have, you know, the basketball courts and these amazing things that they can give to them. And they're converting in them, and they don't even realize that they don't, obviously, the way they treat women is a whole nother tangent we could go down. But, I mean, it's just truly mind-blowing. Right. It's truly mind-blowing that there are people in our country who love the freedoms that we give, and yet they're then A, either voting for Democrats, or B, converting to be Muslims? Like, do you even know what they stand for?
1: And what's interesting, Danielle, I hate to do it, but we're at the end of the show already. It flies right by, as you know, your experience here. We'll have you back very, very soon. But I want to point out, and I think you'll agree with me on this final point, this is the party and this is the ideology that cannot succeed without your disarmament, ladies and gentlemen. Don't you ever forget that. They have to have you disarmed. Do not believe what they are telling you, or in the same breath, believe what they're telling you. I think you're smart enough to figure that out. Danielle Buck, thank you for being here. We love you. You're a fan favorite for a reason. We'll be talking with Danielle again very, very soon. Ladies and gentlemen, Armed American Radio is going to get up and do it again tomorrow. This hour flew right by. Greg was on the Zoom switch. So until we meet tomorrow, stay safe, enjoy your day, and I'll see each and every one of you on the radio.
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0: Foundations of Freedom, a look at America's founding principles and the leaders who shaped our nation.
1: Near the end of the Revolutionary War, George Washington received a letter from one of his own officers. Colonel Louis Nicola suggested that America might be better served by a monarchy, with Washington himself as king. Washington firmly rejected the idea. He had spent years leading Americans in a fight for independence from a monarchy. He would not see that victory end with America creating a king of its own. He understood that the cause of the revolution was greater than any one man. His example reminds us that power can be offered, earned, or taken. But character determines whether we use it for ourselves or remain faithful to something greater.
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1: Breaking news this hour from Town Hall. I'm Rich Thomason. The international search and rescue effort continues along the Nepal-Tibet border, the region devastated by catastrophic flooding.
2: The casualty figures continue to rise in what has become the worst disaster Nepal has seen since an earthquake in 2015. This time, experts believe a glacier collapsing could have triggered flooding. Helicopters are still flying over the mountains, searching for survivors and delivering relief supplies. Hundreds of people have been rescued, including most of the 450 people trapped in a tunnel in Trishuli. Rescue efforts continue, and moments like these offer hope to the families we meet who are desperately waiting for news of their loved ones.
1: The BBC's Esadeh Mushiri, the death toll at least 469, more than 1,500 people are missing. Federal judge has again blocked President Trump's attempt to guard against fraud in voting by mail. An appeal is expected. Full speed ahead on building the White House ballroom and security complex.
3: It's the perfect way to report progress. President Trump with a sneak peek of the new White House ballroom. He releases two pictures on his Truth Social page. The first one of a worker painting one of the ornate huge columns, and another photo showing all the scaffolding.
1: Correspondent Laura Winters. It's a majestic body of water, one that rarely freezes in the wintertime. We've known it as Lake Ontario, but now a presidential decree renames it Lake America. President Trump ordering the change amid the trade dispute with Canada, which insists it is and always will be Lake Ontario. Tropical storms Carina and Lowell have formed in the Pacific, far from land. In the Atlantic, it's Tropical Storm Dolly, which could bring flooding rains to parts of the Caribbean in the coming days. Stock futures are mixed on Wall Street this morning. The Dow futures, 67 points higher. NASDAQ futures down 83, and the S&P futures off 2.5 points. More on these stories, townhall.com.
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1: Russia's latest assault on Ukraine, targeting 9 cities with missiles and drones.
5: The strikes hit areas such as the capital, Kyiv, and caused civilian casualties. Odessa emergency official Victoria Zuravska said Russia carried out a large-scale attack on Odessa. Meanwhile, Ukrainian President Volodymyr Zelensky is due to visit Moldova, which reported drones breaching its airspace. The ongoing conflict has raised concerns among Russia's neighbors about a potential wider conflict. Russia's latest barrage comes as a Russian serviceman was killed by a car bomb in St. Petersburg, according to officials. It was the latest in a string of attacks targeting military personnel and others linked to the war in Ukraine. I'm Karen Shamas.
1: Congo has started vaccinating people against Ebola to fight the fastest growing outbreak of the disease in history. 2,700 deaths reported so far. Townhall.com. While tablets and computers can be valuable learning tools for kids, the potential for their misuse is huge. 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
13: Welcome to the Larry O'Connor Show. I'm not Larry O'Connor. I'm guest host Kirk Schlichter. Larry O'Connor is off on vacation. That lazy, lazy bum. Actually, Larry O'Connor is one of my best friends. We started out together here in Los Angeles. I'm coming to you from the West Coast, which inexplicably is more humid than the rest of the country. I mean, I spend half my time living in Houston, so I know from humidity. But man, it's like walking in a sauna out here. Anyway, Larry O'Connor and I got together out here in the late aughts during the Tea Party era. We started hanging out with this guy. You might remember his name, Andrew Breitbart. And we've been pals ever since. I am now a senior columnist out at townhall.com. You can read my stuff every Monday, Wednesday, and Thursday. Plus, if you're a Town Hall VIP member, you can check out my special stream of courteousness videos and my little weekend podcast. I do a bunch of stuff over there, just like Larry does. I am also a retired United States Army colonel. I was an infantry officer. I served in Desert Storm, where I ran a heavily armed car wash. I went to Kosovo after 9/11, where I helped them build mushroom factories. And of course, I was in the Los Angeles riots. Not as one of the rioters. I was out there with the 3rd Battalion, 160th Infantry. You know, Los Angeles downtown feels a lot safer when you have a locked and loaded M16 automatic rifle. So I've got kind of a varied background. I'm also an author. I wrote the Kelly Turnbull series of conservative action novels. My new novel, not in the Kelly Turnbull series, but awesome in its own way, coming out from Passage Press, is American Warlord. You can get American Warlord when it comes out on November 3rd. That's Election Day. We'll be talking about elections a lot today on the Larry O'Connor Show. But you can go pre-order American Warlord on Amazon, and you should. If you don't, well, you're going to die alone and lonely. Let me tell you, there is so much stuff going on today, but there's one thing that everybody's talking about, and that is data centers and their associated problems. We are going to be talking a lot about that, and we want to hear what you have to say about data centers and about the impact that these things are having. They're having a huge impact, and it's not exactly as you would think. We're going to want to talk to you, 855-784-4255. That's the Salem hotline here on the Salem Radio Network, Salem News Channel, 855-784-4255. I got to tell you, I'm a lawyer. I made arguments for a living before I said about 18 months ago, I'm not going to practice anymore. So I got to confess something to you. I'm I'm kind of torn. There's good arguments and bad arguments swirling around this. There are legitimate concerns by people about what's happening with data centers and the power infrastructure that go along with them. But there's also concerns about foreign influence. Donald Trump is convinced that the campaign against data centers is driven largely by the communist Chinese. And, well, he's got access to information that we don't. He's, you know, he's got the whole CIA talking to him. But just last night, X came out and said, look, we've found bot farms that are dedicated by foreign powers to trying to convince Americans that data centers are terrible. What do data centers do anyway? Well, data centers power all this stuff. Your cell phone, your internet, your interwebs, your Grindr. Well, maybe not your Grindr. For AI to succeed, and AI is the future. I mean, just in the last year, all of our lives have completely changed. Our lives are going to change a lot more as the whole data center thing continues to expand. But, man, there's a cost to it because, let's face it, data centers are ugly and gross. Who wants, you know, dumpy, gross buildings in your neighborhood? Who wants to hear that incessant buzzing noise? Who wants to have them soaking up a bunch of water? Who wants them driving up your power bills? Now, they're all good arguments. I don't want that stuff in my neighborhood. On the other hand, I want all the stuff that data centers bring. Okay? And there are ways to get around it. But, you know, there's a cost. Let's listen in real quick to something from Nick Minuk. It's a report he did on some of the infrastructure costs and the costs to people and frankly generations of their lives from this whole argument.
14: It'll come through here. It'll come all the way through our drain field.
15: Valley Links and Dominion Energy's proposed 765 kilovolt transmission line would rip right through the bank's front yard and sit right by their house.
14: This is like generational wealth. As far as a mom, I would love to leave this to my children. I would love to think that one of them decided to come up here. We raised cows, we sold beef, it paid college tuition, it fed our family, it fed our extended families. This is the American dream. We work two jobs, both of us, to take care of the kids and pay for this. It's pretty upsetting just to be taken away.
15: Her daughter is concerned about the impact the line would have on the wildlife in Shenandoah.
16: It just feels like, you know, people in the countryside just being kind of like forgotten once again. It just seems like our needs are being pushed to the side, and others are being more prioritized. And it's not really fair.
15: The line would also impact Rod's farm and run right behind his house.
17: They would put this enormous towers that would tower over 170 feet over the house.
15: Rod is the chairman of the Clark County Sanitary Authority. His biggest concern is the impact the project could have on drinking water for most of the county.
17: If they start blasting and drilling into the limestone, which inevitably the limestone is not very far under our feet here, it has the potential of damaging that spring.
15: Everywhere we went, we saw signs saying protect Clark County.
18: It's been that my whole life.
15: The line would run straight through Bevan's ninth generation family farm that has been in her family since before the United States was founded. They even have the original land deed from Lord Fairfax. The line would go directly over her family cemetery, where she buried her husband last year.
18: Just losing him and going through the trauma of that, and then going through the trauma of understanding that this could change even more in my life, and my kids' lives, and their kids' lives, it's a lot. And they're just taking away too much.
15: And down the road, the line would stretch over Christine's property, where she operates a horse training business.
19: If this runs through the front of my property, it would end my business. This is my life. And to think that I have worked and been here 25 years, and they can come and take this away from me.
20: That was Nick Minnick's report on ABC 7 WJLA, talking about the very real effect on very real people. And you got to wonder, do we really need to go out to beautiful rural areas and tear them up? Now, on the other hand, if you watch that video closely, you know, as one woman was talking about the problem with power lines, in the background, there are power lines. There are always going to be power lines. We need infrastructure. But you know what? We also do we also need to bulldoze family heritage? Do we need to bulldoze beautiful agricultural and wild areas? These are questions I can't answer. I need you to answer. 855-784-4255. That's 855-784-4255. Let's talk about data centers. Let's figure this out. Because I got to say, if I was the guy, if I was a tech bro, and I grew up right around Silicon Valley out in San Mateo, California, but I was not a tech bro, I just drove up and down El Camino Real playing Fog Hat on my 73 Mustang's AM radio. If I was a tech bro, I would do a lot better job of convincing people that I'm not some evil volcano dwelling supervillain, you know, with a you know, with a hairless cat on my lap. Okay, these guys have done a terrible job of making the case for their own technology. We love the technology. We don't love what it costs, but there are ways around it. You can have water systems that are closed systems, so you're not draining all the groundwater away. You can soundproof things. You can make ugly buildings look pretty. There are ways to ameliorate the consequences of this. But man, these tech guys are not doing a great job. There are still Carnegie libraries out there. There are still charities from what the old robber barons, who were pretty smart about PR, used to set up. But what are the tech bros giving us besides attitude and internet censorship? Not much. Not much. No wonder everybody hates them. 855-784-4255. That's 855-784-4255. I'm guest host Kurt Schlichter on the Larry O'Connor Show. Call in. We're going to talk about this data center problem. We're going to get this solved. We'll be right back.
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2: Near the end of the Revolutionary War, George Washington received a letter from one of his own officers. Colonel Louis Nicola suggested that America might be better served by a monarchy, with Washington himself as king. Washington firmly rejected the idea. He had spent years leading Americans in a fight for independence from a monarchy. He would not see that victory end with America creating a king of its own. He understood that the cause of the revolution was greater than any one man. His example reminds us that power can be offered, earned, or taken. But character determines whether we use it for ourselves or remain faithful to something greater.
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13: Welcome back to the Larry O'Connor Show. I'm guest host Kurt Schlichter. We're talking data centers, and so is President Trump. Here's what President Trump had to say the other day out on the tarmac. If you pick the right location, and it's got to be not every location is perfect for it, but if you pick the right location, what it means for a community is jobs and lots of money and lower taxes. And there are lots of places out there saying, you know, we're able to build a new school, we're able to cut property taxes. Other people are saying, well, you know, there aren't that many jobs for it, and a lot of them are pretty much security guards kind of spinning their billy club as they walk around. So again, we've got, you know, we got a lot of conflicting arguments. We're going to be helped to sort those out when we have Will Hild of Consumers First join us in the next block. But right now, I want to know what you guys think. I want to know what you Larry O'Connor listeners have to say. Let's start with John in Michigan. John, welcome to the show.
28: Good morning, Colonel. Thank you for your service.
13: I was a colonel. I didn't do anything. I just sat there drinking coffee where the sergeant major told me to stand. What do you think of all this stuff, John?
28: I've been in construction for 40-plus years, and the company I work for is currently working on the electrical of a very large, brand-new data center outside of Ann Arbor in a beautiful town called Saline. It's a rural farming town full of cornfields. And it's a shame of what they've done to that area. I actually went out to the job site, and I'm just driving through thinking about how beautiful it is, and then I turn this corner, and there's this ugly monstrosity out in the middle of nowhere. They've got 11 of them planned. They're acquiring more land, and I'm so disgusted by the whole situation with AI and with these that I've actually moved my retirement up to just get out of this industry. I don't even want to work on it anymore.
20: Well, John, you're a construction pro. Do we have to make the buildings ugly? I mean, does it have to look terrible? I mean, yeah, we need infrastructure, right? I mean, you got to have a sewage treatment plant. You got to have power plants. We're going to need data centers. Do they have to look like, something out of Stalin's brutalist phase?
28: Obviously, they don't, and these people have more money to spend. I mean, money is not even an object on these jobs. But what bothers me more is that we have areas, like there's a community north of us called Flint, which is a highly depressed area. They lost yep. all their automotive industry years back. They have square miles of vacant property where plants were torn down. Why don't they put them in areas like that? Why do they have to put them in a beautiful farming rural community?
20: Could it be that places like Flint are full of corrupt municipal governments that are going to essentially loot and pillage the data center guys? I mean, maybe that's it. I think as a practical matter, yeah, let's put them in a depressed area. Let's give those folks jobs. Let's do it where they can really use it. On the other hand, places like Flint and other Democrat-run cities made themselves so repulsive to business, and I'm a Californian, so I understand governments being repulsive to business, that they've just taken themselves out of the equation. What do you think?
28: It's quite possible. I mean, I don't dispute that. It's just that Celine basically fought this tooth and nail, the township, and eventually it was proposed that basically Oracle said, we have enough money that we will bury you in legal costs and you'll lose, and they gave in. So it's the money. It's everything is driven by the money.
20: Yeah, and that's a problem. Now, and thank you, John, from Michigan. I appreciate it. Now, producer Heather Hunter, who wonderful, she showed me something from in Northern Virginia area. There's a little handout from a candidate who said, I will stop data centers. You might think, oh, well, some pinko leftist commie. This guy's a Republican. This is a Republican thing. Greg Abbott has put a pause on data centers. My erstwhile governor, because I sometimes live in Texas. I'm confused. You guys can help me. We got some calls waiting. I want you guys to call in. We'll get back to you after Will Hurd. 855-784-4255. I'm guest host Kurt Schlichter. Stick around for more.
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6: With SRN News, I'm Rich Thomason in Washington. The international search and rescue effort continues along the Nepal-Tibet border, devastated by catastrophic flooding. The death toll, almost 500, more than 1,000 people are missing. Federal judges again blocked President Trump's attempt to guard against fraud in voting by mail. An appeal is expected. It is full speed ahead on building the White House ballroom and security complex. President Trump posting photos of the progress on his Truth Social page. The president has signed an executive order that renames Lake Ontario Lake America. Comes amid the trade dispute between the U.S. and Canada. President Trump ordering the change, although Canada says that that lake will always be Lake Ontario. On Wall Street this morning, stock futures are mixed. Dow futures up 41. More details, srnnews.com.
0: Foundations of Freedom, a look at America's founding principles and the leaders who shaped our nation.
2: Near the end of the Revolutionary War, George Washington received a letter from one of his own officers. Colonel Louis Nicola suggested that America might be better served by a monarchy, with Washington himself as king. Washington firmly rejected the idea. He had spent years leading Americans in a fight for independence from a monarchy. He would not see that victory end with America creating a king of its own. He understood that the cause of the revolution was greater than any one man. His example reminds us that power can be offered, earned, or taken. But character determines whether we use it for ourselves or remain faithful to something greater.
7: This is Hugh Hewitt for townhall.com. The Islamic Republic is reeling as summer closes. Operation Economic Outcast is squeezing an already flustered and failing regime. As that regime grows increasingly desperate, there are warnings that Iran may well be considering one or even many October surprise attacks on Israel, the United States, or anywhere that its weapons or terrorists can reach. America's military is certainly prepared, but the public ought to be braced too. Aging revolutionaries in Tehran, whose dreams and fantasies lie in ruins around them, are unlikely to surrender power and go quietly into exile. So the idea of a grand gesture through suicidal attacks has to appeal to the remnants of the once powerful but now nearly spent regime. Fanatics with nothing to lose pose a specific kind of threat, and it's not a rational one. Americans should support President Trump, the efforts of Operation Economic Outcast, and the military as the Islamic Republic plays out its last few desperate moves. I'm Hugh Hewitt.
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20: Welcome back to the Larry O'Connor Show. I'm guest host Kurt Schlichter, and we are talking data centers. I got to tell you, I'm confused. I see the arguments for, I see the arguments against, I see the tech bros being jerks, I see the damn communists trying to stifle our innovation. There's a lot of things to figure out. I want to know what you think. 855-784-4255. That's 855-784-4255. Call into the Larry O'Connor Show. Have your voice heard. And right now, we're going to hear from Will Hild, who is the Executive Director of Consumer Research. You can follow him on X at Consumers first. And Will just wrote an op-ed at foxnews.com, which I suggest you check out. Data centers forgot the consumer, and that could cost America the AI race. Hi, Will. Welcome to the show. Do you think us not wanting our neighborhoods and our rural areas bulldozed and turned into a brutalist hellscape means we're going to fall behind the damn Chinese communists in artificial intelligence? Or do you think there's another way that we can win and not live in an industrial nightmare?
8: Yeah, I think you're 100% right. I think there is. And your comments there, I think, alluded to the points that I make in my op-ed, which is that big tech has not been a good actor in this discussion. And it's allowed voices that are, you know, the same degrowth, anti-energy voices that were pushing ESG and net zero a few years ago until Trump won, to now use those same mentalities to fight data centers. But that's really the fault of big tech, because instead of coming to the consumer and explaining all the benefits of data centers and all the benefits of technology and working with localities to answer the questions of energy and noise and water and, as you said, beautification of the landscape, they come from a position of condescension and steamrolling people. And so that was really the point of my op-ed, which is, we need this technology. We're talking through a data center right now. If there wasn't data centers, you and I would not be having this conversation. But that doesn't mean that big tech just gets whatever they want without a discussion. And that's been the big issue.
20: Well, you know, Will Hild, these big tech guys are a bunch of autistic jerks. They see, look, I'm a lawyer, right? When I was practicing, I had to stand up in front of 12 people who wouldn't make an excuse to get out of jury duty and convince them of stuff. I had to use facts and evidence and, yeah, sometimes a little emotion. These tech guys think they just can go in and decree, yeah, we're going to take your, you know, bucolic, pastoral, rural, paradise and turn it into, you know, Stuttgart. And nobody wants that. Here's my thought. Tell me if I'm wrong. They could go into places like John from Michigan said, go into Flint, Michigan, which is already kind of wrecked and in decline, a real Rust Belt kind of community, and you could build there. But you've got a problem. You've got an established municipal government with a little bit of money, probably Democrat, totally corrupt. Bad infrastructure, and that's a problem. So it's a lot easier to take your trillions of dollars, go out and basically bully, threaten, and buy your way into some small rural community that can't fight back. Is that what's happening?
8: I wouldn't characterize it quite that way. First of all, I think that's the first time I've ever seen lawyers used as the non-autistic comparison in a profession.
20: I only use my lawyer powers for good instead of evil.
8: Yeah, I think there's some truth to that in the sense that you're right. If you go into some of these areas that are dilapidated, closer to cities, what you'll find is a usually Democratic-led leadership that would extract and delay construction so much so that it's not worth even trying, because these people have clearly destroyed, their governance has destroyed so many great American cities. That's exactly what they would do to any plans to build anything interesting or you know, growth focused, because that's what they do. That's what far left Democrats do. That said, I wouldn't say that these data centers are always bullying. There's been a number of communities where they've gone in and said, you know, we'd like to build one in this area. What are your concerns? You know, water, energy, noise. We'll address those. And what can we get for you in the community? So that this isn't just some alien ship dumping, like you said, some bizarre building in the middle of your bucolic atmosphere. This is something that aids the community. So you've had places where they've built firehouses, police stations, schools. They've rehabbed old schools. They've built infrastructure that lowered energy costs for everyone in the area. And I think what you're seeing is those rural communities, you know, some of them, I'm not saying that big tech has always been a good player. That's the point of my op-ed. They haven't. But in a lot of these communities where these things have been built, it's not because the rural communities can't fight back. It's because they've come to the negotiation table and gotten something out of it. And a lot of these inner cities, if they had that kind of governance, they wouldn't be in the position that they're already in.
20: Well, Will Hild, look, this is what makes that the whole debate so tough, because there are legitimate arguments on both sides. This stuff is important. We need data centers. They also impose a cost. There are big tech guys who go in and bully local communities. There are also local communities who absolutely love their data centers. They have come to an arrangement. They are perfectly happy with having these data centers there. And I think it scrambles because there's so many. Because there's so many conflicting pieces of evidence, it scrambles common alliances. I mean, you've got Greg Abbott in Texas, right, who is a very, very conservative, very pro-business governor, and he's saying, hey, time out, halt. We're going to stop the building of data centers. We're going to audit them and see just what the hell's going on here. But you also have the same thing from Kathy Hochul, who's just banning them outright in New York, which, of course, is the Democrat way. I see a lot of and then you got the outside foreign influence, the same thing you had with fracking. They want to stop America from advancing. They want to stop us from becoming energy independent. They want to stop us from becoming AI independent. And that's a real thing, too. I'm not saying that people are fooled or tricked into opposing having an ugly data center stuck on their block simply because some Chinese bot says so. But the fact is, the left is using it as a campaign. So how do we reconcile all these competing bits of evidence and pressures?
8: Yeah, I think you laid it out perfectly there. This is an area where, because of the conflicting concerns and interests, and a lot of them legitimate, the water question, the energy question, the noise question, those are all very legitimate questions for communities to be asking. And then you have these bad players, like you said, from overseas who are, I think, influencing, trying to create a wedge issue the same way that they push net zero and anti-growth policies that help China and Russia. But then lastly, as I've said, big tech has been an absolute horrible player in this. And even though I think ultimately we need the data centers that they are proposing to build, like you said, they need to find somebody who's not super autistic to be coming to these communities humbly, earnestly, answering questions, even if they're irrational. I'm not saying these are irrational questions. They are rational questions. But even if people are off base in some of their assumptions, the way around what these data centers do, how they work, what their energy costs are, what their effect on the water sources are going to be. They need to be patient with people because these are people's communities. For big tech, this is just some data center they're plopping down so they can run fiber optic to it and run a bunch of servers. But this is somebody's home, and they need to be changing their tone in the way I think that they're talking to a lot of communities. That said, I think a lot of communities should come to the table with a position of abundance, meaning what can we get out of this that's going to make our area better? Good jobs, good American jobs, not H-1Bs, not foreigners from across the pond, as the British say. They need to find Americans to do these jobs. And then they need to offer the community something. So if you have nothing, you know, to do with working at the data center, building the data center, you still need to benefit from that. And we have seen a lot of communities like that. Indiana and Michigan's utility right now is lowering energy costs because the demand being so consistent from these data centers has allowed them to build out their infrastructure in a way that the average citizen is actually paying about $100 less per month in their electrical bill. So there are real benefits for communities that want these deals, but big tech should come to people in a humble way, and they shouldn't try to steamroll anybody.
20: Well, look, I think you're absolutely right about that, because it isn't going to work. You know, they're not going to bully us into submission. And the arguments from kind of the old, you know, the old Chamber of Commerce Republicans who are like, well, you know, Milton Friedman said, that stuff has been completely, you know, we're done with it. You know, we are not economic determinists anymore. If we were, we would say, throw open the gates to the third world and allow all the illegal aliens in because that's cheap labor. That's good for the economy. I think Republicans, many Republicans, not all, have discovered that quality of life is important to Republicans too. What economic decisions, can't be done in a vacuum. You have to take into account, the effect on our culture and our daily lives. If you, Will Hurd, were a neurodivergent tech bro and you wanted to go to a community, how would you approach a rural community to convince them of the benefits of entertaining a data center in their area?
8: Yeah. Well, I would go back to the basics of sales, which is don't sell them on why it benefits you. Sell them on why it benefits them. And running in and either claiming that, hey, we own the land and this is America and we can do whatever we want to it, that's not going to work because we believe in local and federal control, federated control here in the United States, so that the subsidiaries of these states get a say. And then I would start with how can I make their lives better? So like you mentioned, making sure that the data center is not an eyesore. Explaining that you're going to bring in energy infrastructure that's actually going to lower their energy costs, not suck up their electricity, make them compete with their own power plants that they've already built. And then explain how the newer technologies don't rely on evaporative technology for water. They don't use water except to fill up the closed loop systems that these things run on. So it's not going to be a draw on their water table or their local water sources. And then explain.
20: Well, Will Hurd, hey, Will, we're running out of time. Well, we're running out of time, Will Hurd, of Consumers Research. Thank you very much for joining us on this important issue. We're going to be taking your calls next, 855-784-4255. I'm guest host Kurt Schlichter. This is the Larry O'Connor Show. I want you to stick around.

0: Just 2 weeks before his tragic assassination on September 10th, 2025, conservative leader Charlie Kirk sat down for one of his final interviews to wrestle with a timeless question. Does God still speak today? That conversation became the foundation for the powerful and provocative new documentary, Can You Hear Me Now? It explores prophecy, faith, scripture, history, and the role believers are called to play in our culture today. 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
10: 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We never miss a thing. 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
11: Welcome back to the Larry O'Connor Show. I'm guest host Kurt Schlichter. We're talking data centers, and I got to tell you, I'm confused. I see this side of the issue, I see that side of the issue, and I see a bunch of damn communists and pinkos getting all involved and trying to screw over America. Help, you got to help me sort it out, and nobody can do that better than our callers. Let me go to Ryan in Maryland. Ryan, welcome to the show. What do you have to say?
7: Hi, how you doing? Yeah, I'm looking at different data centers over in China that they've been doing these offshore data centers out here, where not only are they not relying on any fresh water sources, but they're actually helping clean up the local waters ways and everything like that. And also some of them, they're designing that they can generate electricity off of kinetic waves. So, like, not only would they help reduce any kind of electric costs needed, but they'd help actually generate electricity.
11: Well, are they still ugly? Because data centers right now are not attractive, and I'm not sure I'd want one plopped down in the middle of my community.
7: Yeah, and that's the biggest part too. These data centers, they don't really create jobs. They want these data centers there so that they can actually have robots helping run and manage the data centers themselves, having the AI run the AI. And they even have the model little security test dogs and stuff for those facilities that they've had out.
11: So Ryan, you're basically telling me that's a and thank you, Ryan. You're basically telling me it's a technological nightmare that would turn the United States, if left unchecked, into a Terminator-like hellscape. Well, that's encouraging. Sam in Philly, you're pro data center. Why is that?
12: Hey, Kurt, good show, bud. Listen, I'm probably going to insult some people when I go through this right here, but...
11: Excellent.
12: The same people that argue against data centers would be the same people arguing against having a Navy protecting our shores, having an Air Force and radar towers protecting our airspace. Data centers are the cutting edge. They're a weapon, and on the cutting edge of it. You don't want to be facing the pointy end of this, right? You might think China's an ocean away from your horse farm, but they're 2 seconds away from your living room if they win this war, okay? It's not something we need to waste time with or coddle your emotions. But I will say we do have the resources, these companies and the federal government. Listen, you horse farm, you had 50 acres. We're going to give you 75 over here. We'll facilitate and help your move. But we don't have time to waste for this. Or you know what? Your grandkids are going to be eating their horses. There's no time to waste.
11: Well, I agree with you in the sense that we cannot fall behind these communist bastards in the AI race. We need this technology. We need this infrastructure. But why? What is stopping the tech bros from addressing proactively legitimate questions and objections by normal people? And look, I'm out there talking to normal people. I don't talk to a lot of communists.

0: agree. They definitely should be getting out there, have town halls, get the data out there and the knowledge that people need to make the proper choices here with it. But it has to be. There's no, you know, we can't sit on our hands and wait for China to win this war because you're going
1: to. Well, I appreciate that, Sam in Philly. A typical good take from the good common sense people of the Schlichter homeland of Pennsylvania. Bob in Virginia, you see both sides of this like I do. How do we sort this out?
2: Yeah, hey, good morning. Thanks for taking my call. How we sort it out is going to be a challenge, but I do see both sides. Yeah, we're going to need the technology. We're going to need, you know, that AI, and we're going to need that ability to quickly compute solutions and get us to the next level and as we move forward with technology and society. So we need them to show up. And I think there's solutions in the placement. And I think, you mentioned earlier, the president said, you know, the solution, you know, there are locations where we can do this, but it's interesting that in the past we've kind of seen these things grow. In Northern Virginia, I've seen my utility bills increase by, you know, between 10 and 15% over the last year or so. And we also saw Secretary Raimondo. She did a talk on, you know, C-SPAN, or former Commerce Secretary Raimondo. I stumbled across her giving a talk on C-SPAN, and she actually mentioned, you know, these nefarious actors, China, influencing, you know, our public opinion on the data centers. And I think we need to, you know, the mainstream media needs to actually, you know, tell the American people about what's happening, you know, with these nefarious actors and how they're using this, you know, these social media platforms and other platforms to keep us from.
1: Well, Bob in Virginia, thank you for basically sharing my view that, man, there's a lot of competing interests. You know what? You know what solves the problem? Common sense, decency, and a little proactivity on the part of our tech pros. I'm guest host Kurt Schlichter. This is the Larry O'Connor Show. Stick around. We have a great hour coming up. We have a great 2 hours coming up. And I want you there with us.
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8: Breaking news this hour from Town Hall. I'm Rich Thomason. Crews struggling to rescue survivors of the disaster along the Nepal-Tibet border are warned to remain alert for the possibility of more flooding. Catastrophic flooding claimed almost 540 lives, close to 1,000 people still missing, dozens of Americans among them. A federal judge has temporarily paused President Trump's effort to standardize how states handle mail-in ballots.

0: sets stage for another legal fight before the midterm.
1: The 14-day hold follows new administrative rules requiring states to provide voter lists and use standardized ballot envelopes before the Postal Service delivers mail ballots. The 14-day hold follows new administrative rules requiring states to provide voter lists and use standardized ballot envelopes before the Postal Service delivers mail ballots. Trump supporters say the changes promote election security, consistency, and public confidence. Opponents argue states lack time to comply. The U.S. Supreme Court may ultimately decide this case. Ken Lorman reported.
0: President Trump says it's clear the U.S. has the upper hand in the disputed Strait of Hormuz.
2: The strait is open. We're taking a lot of boats. Millions and millions of barrels of oil are coming out of the strait every day. Other countries recognize that. Every once in a while, they shoot some, you know, and they put some shots at. You know, we totally cleared the strait of, we have the best minesweepers in the world. They're underwater minesweepers.
0: The Trump team reportedly close to clinching a massive oil deal with Venezuela. Axios reports it would involve access to Venezuelan oil fields, boasting 90 billion barrels of proven reserves. The Lindsey Clancy murder case gone to the jury, deliberations underway in Massachusetts. Clancy is charged with first-degree murder and the deaths of her three young children. Townhall.com.
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4: 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A University of Houston student says she was groped twice by a man while leaving work on campus Monday. U of H police arrested 25-year-old Marcus Love, who is charged with indecent assault in connection with the incident. The sophomore says the suspect first approached her near the student center, then grabbed her again as she walked to her car. A federal judge has blocked Minnesota's effort to extradite an ICE agent accused of shooting and wounding a Venezuela man. Christian Castro faces assault and false reporting charges in Minnesota, but Texas Governor Greg Abbott has refused to extradite him. Texas Governor Greg Abbott is directing state higher education officials to develop pathways for students to earn bachelor's degrees in 3 years. The program could require about 90 credit hours instead of the traditional 120, potentially lowering costs and getting graduates into the workforce sooner. I'm Trey Westerberg on AM 1070 and FM 103.3, The Answer.
5: 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Dallas Cowboys of football, they're back at tomorrow when they host New Orleans. That's going to be the final preseason game for the Cowboys, and the big storyline continues to be who's going to win the backup quarterback job, as Sam Howell and Joe Milton are reportedly neck and neck in that fight. Houston Texans offensive tackle Braden Smith had to be carted off the field during practice on Wednesday. There was no update from D'Amico Ryan, their head coach, but according to ESPN, he is dealing with a foot injury. Texans are going to end their preseason, and they've got a game against Carolina, and that's going to be coming up on Friday as well. Preseason football this evening, we've got a handful of games going on. Steelers at the Bills, Patriots at the Browns, Niners at the Raiders, and Rams at the Chargers.
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12: Welcome back to the Larry O'Connor Show. I am guest host Kurt Schlichter. Who am I? I'm a senior columnist at townhall.com. I am a retired United States Army infantry colonel with a degree in strategic studies, a master's, as it were, from the United States Army War College. I am I was a trial lawyer in Los Angeles for about 30 years. I'm the author of the Kelly Turnbull series of conservative action novels, and the author of the upcoming American Warlord, which you can pre-order on Amazon. You can get American Warlord now. It comes out on Election Day, November 3rd, 2026. You want to get yourself a copy of that. I am also a good friend of the aforementioned Larry O'Connor. We were running buddies back in the day when we were both writing for a guy named Andrew Breitbart, who had just started up Big Hollywood. And, you know, we've been buddies for the 17 years since. Oh, my gosh. I'm feeling old. I'm feeling crusty. I'm also feeling torn. I'm feeling torn about what's going on with data centers, because I see both points of view. I see people having legitimate objections to having these big, ugly, brutalist buildings dropped into their neighborhood. They can suck up water. They can suck up power. They are an aesthetic displeasure. They make noises. It's annoying. I get that. They're also necessary. We've got to have the data centers. We've got to have the technology. We've got to keep ahead of those communists in China in the race for AI. So when we start hearing people's objections, yeah, the Chinese are trying to stop us from building data centers. They are trying to interfere in our politics. And that's true. That is a fact. X has come out and said we've discovered giant bot farms. President Trump says, yeah, you know, foreign powers are interfering, talking about these data centers. And of course he has access to information intelligence that none of us do. So he knows what's going on. But on the other hand, normal Americans, conservative Americans, are saying, what the hell? And when you say what the hell, to me, there's nobody better to talk about what the hell than my pal, Will Chamberlain. He's senior counsel for the Article 3 Project. He's a senior counsel to the Internet Accountability Project. He's also got himself a brand new podcast. He's a lawyer like me. He's a Renaissance man. Welcome to the show, Will. What's the name of your podcast?
13: The name of the podcast is Counterweight. I do it twice weekly, trying to do 45-minute serious in-depth interviews. The best one I've done so far, I think, not to diminish my other guests, but was a very serious interview of a guy who wrote a very detailed book about the Derek Chauvin trial and a lot of the problems that went along with that. He called it American Scapegoat, if you can kind of get an idea of the theme. But, you know, basically, I don't think there are enough really deep interview podcasts on the right. Most of them are sort of done more by centrists, and I wanted to fix that.
12: Well, Will Chamberlain, you know, you've got to think deeply about things. You can't just go on emotion. And I got the, and I want your view on this data center thing, because you're a sensible cat. You see both sides. You see that the evidence, there are contrary evidence and contrary arguments. Where do you come down on this whole thing? Because people are stirred up. This is a big issue.
13: Yeah, I think that essentially they took what was true a few years ago, which is, I'm actually trying to read about data centers to get a handle on what the issue is. The big thing was, you know, suddenly there, with the explosion of AI and the massive explosion for the need for computing power, the data centers of the past became way too small, way too weak. And so we needed to build a whole bunch more. And before, the older data centers could kind of fit into the existing grids, no problem. The new ones had such a big power demand on the grid that they basically required the grid to expand before they even got going. And so the thing is, the power companies realized this. They're not morons. And so they had started imposing very, very large upfront costs on the data center projects in order to get them to compensate for building out all this new capacity. Basically, and it also, it's like you have to put up the collateral, you have to commit to like 15 years of this amount of electricity usage, that sort of thing. So the problem of strain on the grid was getting solved by the electric companies themselves, who realized, you know, obviously these guys are just ravenous for computing power, so they're going to be willing to pay a huge amount of money so that they have actual real power to make their computers work. It's like China and others have seized on this. I don't know if you saw the reporting yesterday, but X reported that there's a huge Chinese botnet out there pushing anti-data center propaganda on the grounds that, oh, this is going to destroy your grid. It's like those are 2 or 3 year old dated talking points that are being pushed by a government that really, for some reason, doesn't want us to be good at AI. They really don't want us to have a lot of computing power. I wonder why they're doing that.
12: Well, Will Chamberlain, here's the thing. That is a problem. They did the same thing with fracking to keep us from becoming energy independent. They did the same thing with all the, you know, climate hoax nonsense. But what I'm now seeing is Republicans, conservative Republicans, saying, wait a minute, this is affecting our quality of life. And that is a difference from the old Chamber of Commerce, well, Milton Friedman said, kind of Republicans who we've completely repudiated and gotten past. When I see guys like Greg Abbott saying, whoa, time out, we've got to back off. When I see regular conservative moms saying, I've got legit concerns about my community and about our lifestyle on these things, and then you got these autistic tech bros who have no idea how to deal with other human beings. It's a recipe for disaster.
13: I totally agree in the sense of, I mean, I think that the tech bros are their own worst enemy here. They're stuck in Silicon Valley. I think that there's a huge problem here. I mean, we think about that Y Combinator partner who went online and talked about how asking tech companies to hire Americans was equivalent to DEI. Really, these people are tone deaf. I mean, and the leaders of the so-called Frontier Labs, Anthropic, the people who make Claude, OpenAI, really are also terrible at messaging, because they alternate between saying, AI is going to eliminate every American job and AI is going to destroy the world, which is not, you know, a very persuasive pitch for your product. And I don't think it's necessary either. I don't think it's right.
12: Not terrific.
13: You know, oddly enough,
12: it's like saying, and now with herpes. No.
13: Right. And so I think they need to do a better job talking. That's it. I mean, relative to other, you know, sort of industrial processes, data centers are clean. They don't pollute. They don't emit. There's not emissions in the same way that there would be with factories. I have a quarry some way from my house. You know, obviously there's like rock dust. So, relative to those, it's kind of trivial. And so I think most people, it's like, it's a little bit of NIMBYism, a little bit of people, I think data centers might be the wrong way to brand it. They are AI factories. That's what they are, right? And we all are interacting with data centers every day. Like if you use Twitter, you use a social media platform, when you scroll and the algorithm places stuff on your timeline, that algorithm is being run by a data center. So like the entire internet runs off of data centers.
12: One of the things that I am glad is that, you know, the Republicans unbelievably have been agile enough not to completely fall in and start sucking up to the tech bros who hate them, you know, as they would in the past. You know, let's say, oh, well, let's go. Hey, they're corporations, so we have to like them, even though they're giving all their money to, you know, the, you know, the Foundation for Communism, and the Democrat Party, to the extent they differ. That's nice, but, you know, we're going to have to figure this out. And here's a, let me move on to another topic. Lindsey Clancy. The, What do you think of this whole mess with this woman who killed her three kids and said, sorry, I'm not legally responsible because I was crazy, even though I don't pass the McNaughton test, which is, do you understand?
13: I mean, it revealed something deep and dark about a lot of female psychology, honestly, to see so many women being willing to defend this woman who you know, took her children one by one down to the basement and strangled them with exercise bands. You know, like, you need to, I think there's not enough of that. I saw people, there was this one, even conservative one on one of Fox News, who talked about how her heart broke for Lindsey Clancy. My heart breaks for her children and her husband, who had to walk in and find his children strangled to death.
12: Unbelievable. So I don't think. Why are these people such moral illiterates?
13: I don't know. And I think, you know, it really brings into question the need for this category of not guilty by reason of insanity. I think that, the purposes of criminal punishment are not merely to give someone what they deserve based on their guilty mind. You know, the purposes include vindicating the meaning of the lives of those that are taken. And I don't feel like some, you know, trivial sentence where she goes into a mental hospital and then is cleared by a doctor and then can just rejoin the world. I don't think that that's effectively saying that the lives of the children she took didn't really matter that much.
12: Well, Will Chamberlain, we've got a lot more to talk to you about. I would love to keep you over to the next segment because you've become a nemesis to Abdul El Sayed, the potential incoming senator from Hamas. Stick around for more with Will Chamberlain on the Larry O'Connor Show. I'm guest host Kurt Schlichter.
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12: And I am
20: this
12: once again joined by
20: truth.
12: My pal,
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20: answer.
12: Which I highly recommend. And he is a senior counsel pretty much everywhere, including the Article 3 Project. He is a lawyer. He is a bon vivant. And he has... He has an amazing X game, guys. Let me read this. Breaking 911 says, Abdul al-Sayed claims, we need to invest in reparations. We need reparations in this country. And, of course, Abdul al-Sayed is the Democrat running to be senator from Hamas. I mean Michigan. Will Chamberlain replied, I totally agree. American Muslims, like Abdul, need to pay reparations to the families of the victims of 9/11 and the soldiers who lost their lives in the war on terror. And, of course, there was this giant blowback, about how horrible and, Islamophobic and everything Will Chamberlain is, to which he replied, are you saying that individuals who did nothing wrong don't owe reparations to people they didn't harm? Will! Congratulations. That may have been the tweet stream of the year.
13: Yeah. The funny thing is it was Mehdi Hasan who took the most umbrage. And he did it at 5:45 in the morning yesterday. And I first replied to him and I was like, wait, how can you be so obtuse? Like, I'm obviously making a sarcastic point. And then I realized, oh, wait, he's serious. And so it was just an opportunity to blow him up. And I mean, he's been a defender of reparations in the past. But the moment some suggest that there be collective guilt for Muslims, oh, my gosh, we're back to the Western doctrine of individual responsibility. How about that? How about that?
12: Well, Will, with Mehdi Hasan, you can't be sure. Is he stupid or does he just think his readers are stupid? It's a question I ask about quite a lot of these leftists. What do you think? Are they stupid or do they think we're stupid?
13: I don't know. That's a very, very good question. And I think it's a combination of the two. It's the failure to recognize and consistently apply their own arguments to themselves and think about whether they're internally consistent. Like, reparations is such an obvious one, but basically nobody's ever considered whether we might extend this concept more broadly. They just assumed, yes, this is just a cudgel we can wield against, normal white Americans. Well, actually, no. Those victims are five generations in the past. Nobody alive today was a victim of slavery. If indeed the 9/11 victims have a much more serious claim to the need for reparations, their families are still around. They're still, you know, operating without their parents. So, you know, if collective guilt is a thing, I think maybe, you know, American Muslims and the Ummah more broadly should, you know, take care of them. And if not, then let's stop talking about reparations forever, which I think is the more sensible course.
12: Well, look, the Democrats are doubling down on this now. I mean, Abdul al-Sayed, he's basically, you know, running around hand in hand with Hassan Piker, who thinks America deserved 9/11, loves Hamas, tortures dogs. I mean, a guy like that should be dropped on an island and hunted for sport by rich men who pay for the privilege. But that's just my view.
13: Yes. Yes, I think it's reasonable.
12: You know, I know there's a lot of dooming out there about the Republicans' chances in the Senate. I think things are turning around. You got Sayed here, el-Sayed. I want to make sure I pronounce his name correctly. El-Sayed I think he's going down in Michigan. I think we're going to steal that seat. I look at Maine, and they swapped out the guy with the Nazi tattoo for the guy who's tapping his second cousin. I'm not sure that's I'm not sure that's an improvement. Down in Tallarico, Texas, you know, you got Trump down there energizing the Paxton campaign against this blasphemous imp. And Mike Collins in Georgia, man, he's a whirlwind. That guy is hard, and people are writing him off. I think we're going to do okay in the Senate. I think we'll, you know, we don't have a lot of time, Will. We got about 30 seconds for you. What do you think our chances in the Senate are?
13: I think they're a lot better than people say. I think everything else is built on polls, but the polls have been wildly off in these Democratic primaries. Which indicates that they're just not capturing something about the electorate right now. Yeah, I mean, I've seen polls with Tallarico up in Texas. Trump won that state by 14. You're telling me he's up? Sorry, I don't believe you.
12: Yeah, I have trouble believing that my adopted home state is going to elect a kid castrating, gun grabbing, literally blasphemous heretic. With a lot of, you know, kind of gender ambiguity going on. Thank you, Will Chamberlain, for joining us. Article 3 Project, Counterweight Podcast. I'm Kurt Schlichter, Solari O'Connor Show.
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3: SRN News, I'm Rich Thomason in Washington. Crews struggling to rescue survivors along the Nepal-Tibet border are warned to remain on the alert for the possibility of more flooding. Catastrophic flooding claimed almost 540 lives, close to 1,000 people still unaccounted for. A federal judge has temporarily paused President Trump's effort to standardize how states handle mail-in ballots, setting up another legal battle before the midterm elections. President Trump says it's clear the U.S. has the upper hand in the disputed Strait of Hormuz. The Trump team reportedly close to clinching a massive oil deal with Venezuela. Axios reports it would involve access to Venezuelan oil fields that boast 90 billion barrels of proven oil reserves. On Wall Street, the Dow is up about 10 points, while the Nasdaq is down 64. The S&P is off a fraction. More details, srnnews.com.
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6: 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Colonel Louis Nicola suggested that America might be better served by a monarchy, with Washington himself as king. Washington firmly rejected the idea. He had spent years leading Americans in a fight for independence from a monarchy. He would not see that victory end with America creating a king of its own. He understood that the cause of the revolution was greater than any one man. His example reminds us that power can be offered, earned, or taken. But character determines whether we use it for ourselves or remain faithful to something greater.
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12: So all my good stories about law, nope, can't talk about them. So I let other people talk about the law. And one of the guys I really wanted to bring to you on the Larry O'Connor Show was a guy who has hit X like a tsunami. He is just killing it. You can follow him. He's Eric Wesson. He is a Iowa Solicitor General's office. He is EWESS92. That's EWESS 92. And he does something really unique with his X feed. And I'll let him tell you about it. Eric, welcome to the show. Tell us about what you do on X and how you do it and why it's so special.
27: Yeah, well, thanks for having me. And, you know, I wouldn't call it special, but I do think it's important and it fills a role. Basically, for work, I read a whole lot of opinions, district court opinions, court of appeals opinions, Supreme Court opinions, state opinions, federal opinions, and I summarize them in 280 characters and put them online in a way that hopefully is accessible to both lawyers and non-lawyers alike. And what's great about that is even if you, you know, don't know a lot about law, you can learn a lot about what's going on in the legal world. And so I think that's kind of the goal. And I also, you know, do a little political commentary as well, and often provide a little bit of a counter view on some of these big opinions where the media might really be going after the Trump administration and explain why, well, actually, what's happening here is either not so bad or different from what the mainstream media would have you think.
12: Well, Eric Wesson, I think the real service, you not only provide the primary source, you post the opinion. So regular folks can, you know, folks who aren't lawyers, normal people, people who didn't have their heart and soul surgically removed during law school, like you and I, it can go in and they can learn about how opinions work, because we have so many people talking out there, and you know, frankly, a lot of the legal commentary is just nonsense. You comment, but you really provide a guide so that people can look at the opinions and see where they're going. You know, philosophically, shouldn't regular folks who aren't lawyers, be able to look at these kind of documents, understand them, and understand how their government's working?
27: Absolutely. And I guess two things on that. One is, if you go and, you know, I'm sure many of your listeners have better things to do, but if you read the New York Times, for example, about a court opinion, they almost never include a link to the opinion. You get the reporter's view, but you can't go through and actually read it. And that's especially bad now in 2026, when so many of the opinions are written in relatively plain English and often are written in ways that, you know, a normal, well-educated American who went through high school could read and say, okay, I get what's going on here. Obviously, some get pretty complicated and wonky, but for a lot of them, the judges are pretty good writers, and people could click through and understand for themselves. And I just don't understand why the media doesn't include the opinions. So I make sure to always include a link to the opinion. And if you disagree with me, that's fine. Smart people can disagree.
12: Well, that's kind of the basis of law. I never met anybody on the other side of the courtroom who agreed with me in 30 years. I think, and part of the beauty of your X feed is it's not all political stuff. You'll get in there, there'll be, you know, civil procedure questions, criminal procedure questions, but there is a lot of political stuff. You're monitoring the cases that the Trump administration, I think, is using in a deliberate strategy to redefine regulatory issues, immigration issues, political power issues. How do you evaluate the Trump strategy of using the courts aggressively and not just saying, you know, there are voices out there saying, blow off the courts, do what you want. Trump saying, no, no, no, I'm going to go through the process. I'm going to establish precedent. And it looks to me like they're just winning left and right.
27: Yeah, I mean, I think the courts are kind of a tale of two stories. So in the courts of appeals, in the U.S. Supreme Court especially, I mean, they've had unparalleled success. Solicitor General John Sauer, who was notoriously made fun of as some guy from Missouri, who's a literal genius, has a track record at the U.S. Supreme Court like no one I've ever seen. He and his whole team are putting up really hard cases, and they're winning. And they're winning at the courts of appeals. And what that means, the courts of appeals, they each cover multiple states. And when an opinion comes out that says what the rule is, that binds all of the courts within that state, all of the federal courts. So these are huge wins. These are wins that, you know, mean that in Texas or Iowa or Florida, the law means what it actually says, you know, when it's written, not what some older judge in the past may have thought it meant. And that's huge. But at the same time, there is, you know, this district judge issue where there are some district judges that are issuing opinions, many of them are reversed, sometimes directly reversed from the Supreme Court, which used to be extremely rare, but opinions that just aren't based on the law. And I guess one of the advantages of that is you might have the short-term hit of losing in a district court, but then you get up on appeal, and then you get the binding precedent that sets the rule going forward. So I think there's been a lot of fighting, especially with the courts in the districts. But then once they get up on appeal and up at the Supreme Court, the track record is really something to behold. And, you know, it's kind of ironic because some people attack President Trump as someone who doesn't like the rule of law. And here you have someone who's using the law, following the rules, following court orders, and winning, and really establishing what the law is going to be going forward.
12: Well, Eric Wesson, if you look at the Trump strategy, it's to establish this precedent and force the courts into compliance. And you look at the temporary protective status cases, and you were having judges, you know, essentially treating the law like some sort of legal Mad Libs. And the Supreme Court came down, and now you've had even the most liberal judges from the Eastern District of Moscow are coming along and bending to the will of the Supreme Court. Finally, it's a strategy that seems to be working.
27: That's a great example, because this is one where the district courts stopped temporary protected status from ending for 24 different countries across the U.S. And the Trump administration actually got two emergency Supreme Court orders telling the district courts to stop it. And the district courts didn't stop it. And so then they got another one up there. The Supreme Court took it, what they call, on the merits. So instead of a short emergency order that it doesn't explain itself, it's a, you know, they took it, they held oral argument, and then they issued an opinion explaining that actually what the district courts were doing were totally wrong. And most of the district courts responded to that, and they let the terminations go into effect. There were still judges after the Supreme Court opinion that it took, you know, almost 2 months of more litigating for them to finally throw in the towel. And, you know, fortunately they did, but, you know, it took a little bit. But that's a perfect example of how even the, you know, the sugar high wins for the legal resistance in the district court didn't pan out in the long term. And the strategy of the administration, the strategy, not the tactic, but the huge overarching strategy, was a win. And it was a win because they were following the law. And some of these district courts, you know, what I thought was apparent at the outset, it became clear they weren't following the law, and the Supreme Court said so.
12: Well, Eric Wesson, you and I both spent a lot of time in court. I spent a lot of time in district court. I've argued in front of the Ninth Circuit. I got in a giant shouting match with both Kaczynski and Reinhardt at the same time. That was memorable. And not about some great political issue, is about an obscure section of the California Vehicle Code. But in any case, I think it's hard to explain to non-lawyers just how weird procedurally and substantively a lot of this stuff is. You know, you got your emergency orders, you got judges making rulings at 3 a.m., you've got you know, things happening in 30 seconds. This is craziness. This isn't how law is normally practiced. A lot of the norms have been bulldozed, and I think a lot of it is because of the Trump exception to every rule. Yes, we have to maintain the rule of law, except when Trump's involved.
27: Yeah, absolutely. I mean, there was just an example of this in the U.S. Postal Service case. President Trump issued an executive order, and the executive order told the Attorney General and the Department of Homeland Security to send a list of all the eligible citizen voters to states. Didn't tell the states they had to do anything with it. It just told his own federal government to send that list out. There were some other parts, too, but a district judge rushed in to stop the executive order from going into effect. Why? I don't know. You know, it's very unclear. Or with the East Ballroom in the White House.
12: Oh my God.
27: Where the entire basis for the lawsuit is one member of this group walks past the White House once a month, and she likes architecture, and she does not think the new plans are as pretty as what was there. And that was enough to give her standing, which is supposed to be a doctrine that keeps frivolous things out of court, to sue the whole federal government over plans. Let me tell you, there are a whole lot of federal buildings I don't think are very pretty. And I actually think that's one of the, you know, low-key great things that the Trump administration is doing, is they're trying to restore classic beauty to buildings. But here you have a lawsuit over this ballroom brought by some random person who walks past it once a month. And man, oh man, if that was all I needed to get into court and, you know, win some of these lawsuits back when I was suing President Biden working for the Attorney General of Iowa, man, it would have been a whole lot easier. We wouldn't have had to think quite so hard about how to bring some of these important lawsuits and the wins that we had back then.
12: Well, Eric Wesson, if you or I brought a case where standing consisted of somebody walking her dog and going, I think that building's ugly, I'm going to stop the president from building a national security bunker and a ballroom on top of it, I don't think we'd be laughed out of court. I think we'd be sanctioned. And there was another case, a case that was actually dismissed, where a judge reopened it to impose sanctions on conservatives. We got about 30 seconds. Do you think, Eric Wesson, that the district courts are going to undermine Article 3, the respect for the courts as currently constituted?
27: I hope not. But in 30 seconds, if your listeners have one takeaway, they should learn the phrase barfare. That's when judges yes. or other litigants are going after lawyers' bar license because they don't like their politics. It's bad. It's not something conservatives have ever done. And now it's being weaponized against conservative lawyers up and down the chain. I think that's going to be...
12: Well, Eric Wesson, we're up against a hard break. Iowa Solicitor, follow him on X at EWes92. I look at him every day. And I want you to keep looking at us on the Salem News Channel, listening to us on the Salem Radio Network. I'm guest host Kurt Schlechter, Solari O'Connor Show. Stick around.
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17: 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The answer.

back to the Larry O'Connor Show. I'm guest host Kurt Schlichter. We're closing out hour two. Hour three's coming up, and it's going to be packed with fun. But before we went on, I want to talk about Donald Trump changing the name of Lake Ontario to Lake America. And, you know, dude, it's been 11 years since the guy came down the escalator. Can you not recognize a troll? All the conservagoofs, right? The bow-tied virgin losers are losing their shit over this stuff. Donald Trump just kind of throws this out there, and they're going, Rod Dreher, it's just the worst thing ever was, and all these other conserva geeks. It's undignified, I can't believe he's doing it. Dude, who cares? Who cares? Okay? First of all, I'm sad we're never going to have a president who is as unmitigatedly hilarious as Donald Trump. This guy is actively funny. He's actively amusing. Every time he says something, it's hilarious. And then we're going to go back to stiffs. And then these guys are blackpilling. Look, if you're caring about Donald Trump renaming Lake Ontario, you need to get a life. Okay, if this is your black, I didn't vote for this. You know what I voted for? I voted for rebuilding our military. I voted for getting DEI out of everything. I voted for closing the border. I voted for lowering crime. I voted for my 401k going up, up, up. And I got all that. If he wants to rename Lake Huron, Lake Michigan, Lake Erie, gosh, what's the other one? Lake Superior. I don't care. He can do whatever he wants. It doesn't bother me. Stop caring about stupid things. It's a troll. And, of course, who fell for it head first was my pal and your pal and the woman who'll never be president because of Donald Trump. Let's add that to the list. Hillary Clinton. She tweets out, it's Lake Ontario, to which producer Heather Hunter, who is hilarious, pronounced, oh, she's dead naming the lake. Boom. Dead naming Lake Ontario. I love that. You're killing me. Ben Dominic, who you guys have heard here many times, great guy. He added, okay, I've changed my mind. Look. Donald Trump likes to irritate people. Okay? He does not have the fake studious dignity, pseudo-dignity, of the kind of Republicans who were gentlemanly managing our decline, who couldn't be bothered to fight, who couldn't be bothered to defend themselves, who didn't care what people like us had to say, who thought that we voters, we in the base, were just a hassle, that we should shut up, that we should be quiet, that we should obey and do as the Chamber of Commerce says, because dignity and norms and shut up. I don't care. If Donald Trump wants to irritate annoying leftists, and he's got Debbie Dingell out there, Debbie Dingell, who yesterday was saying,

0: administration, particularly Trump II, but Trump I did some important things, has done more for conservatism. It's conserved more. It's actually reversed more liberal gains than any other president. Arguably Ronald Reagan. Ronald Reagan did great things at different time, different context, and he was amazing. But if you're upset at the Donald Trump administration, if you're saying, well, you know, he just
1: does these things and it just irritates me and it just flusters me and I just feel bad about it and it's norms.
0: You need to go away. This is why you've been sidelined. Donald Trump closed the border. He's rebuilt our military. He's gotten DEI out of the government and he's getting it out of the rest of society. He's rebuilding the economy. He's doing great and amazing things. And if you are outraged, if you put all that aside and call yourself a conservative, you put all that aside
1: because he renamed Lake Ontario Lake America. Oh, no. Now I can't perform as a man.
0: Get out. We're done with you. I'm Kurt Schlichter. This is the Larry O'Connor Show. Stick around. We got a lot more to come.
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6: Breaking news this hour from Town Hall. I'm Rich Thomason. The death toll continues to rise. Hundreds of people are still unaccounted for along Nepal's border with Tibet, where a wall of water, a mountain of mud and debris wiped entire villages off the map.
7: Rescuers have pulled survivors from mud and helicopters have lifted people to safety after flash floods hit Nepal and China. Nepal's Disaster Management Authority has reported over 500 deaths, while on the Chinese side, the toll is so far under 10. Hundreds of foreigners were in the area on work, trekking or pilgrimage projects. Authorities are now warning of more flooding from a new lake. Thousands have been evacuated and rescue operations continue. Families worldwide in over 30 countries are hoping for news of their missing loved ones. I'm Charles Villadesma.
6: And President Trump is following developments.
8: It's terrible. No, and we've called Nepal and we've offered any help that they need. You know, we have a very good relationship with Nepal. And that was a brutal, that was mud and water as a mixture. Nobody's ever seen anything quite like

0: that were very powerful, strong, you know, strong, well-built buildings were wiped out like they were toothpicks.
1: About 90 Americans are among the missing in Nepal. The president's attempt to combat fraud in voting by mail has hit a brick wall. A federal judge again putting the effort on hold. Remember when President Trump renamed the Gulf of Mexico not that long ago? Well, he's done it again. This time it's Lake Ontario, which becomes Lake America. He signed an executive order, which the Canadians say doesn't hold water with them. To them, that magnificent body of water remains Lake Ontario. Watching Wall Street this morning, stock futures narrowly mixed ahead of the opening bell. The Dow futures are up 22 points, NASDAQ futures down 88, and the S&P futures are off 2.5 points. More on these stories, townhall.com.
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3: 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A federal judge has blocked Minnesota's effort to extradite an ICE agent accused of shooting and wounding a Venezuela man. Christian Castro faces assault and false reporting charges in Minnesota, but Texas Governor Greg Abbott has refused to extradite him. Texas Governor Greg Abbott is directing state higher education officials to develop pathways for students to earn bachelor's degrees in 3 years. The program could require about 90 credit hours instead of the traditional 120, potentially lowering costs and getting graduates into the workforce sooner. A University of Houston student says she was groped twice by a man while leaving work on campus Monday. U of H police arrested 25-year-old Marcus Love, who is charged with indecent assault in connection with the incident. The sophomore says the suspect first approached her near the student center, then grabbed her again as she walked to her car. I'm Trey Westerberg on AM 1070 and FM 103.3, The Answer.
4: 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Texas A&M football coach Mike Elko sharing some roster news as he says the defensive lineman Chase Sims and running back Tiger Ryden are out for the season due to injuries. Also, offensive lineman Nelson McGuire and wide receiver Jerome Miles have each left the team due to personal issues. Let's jump over to baseball, where the Houston Astros yesterday, they get a win over the Yankees by a 5-1 score. Christian Walker had 3 hits, including a 2-run home run. Hayden Wesneski on the mound, giving up 1 run on 3 hits in 5-plus innings. He is 4-1. Astros are going to match up against the Mets tonight. Hunter Brown on the mound. Rangers off yesterday. They take on the Brewers tonight. Cody Bradford will make the start.
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10: Welcome back to O'Connor and Company. I'm guest host Kirk Schlichter, singing in for my pal Larry O'Connor on a day that, a day I was made to be a host for because I was a lawyer for 30 years. And before that, my mom was a lawyer, deputy district attorney, and a judge. This is in my blood. And I gotta tell you, with the Lindsey Clancy trial, my blood is pumping. I'm angry. I am upset, and I want to break down what's happening at these closing arguments for you. I also want to get your views. 855-784-4255. I want to hear what you think of the Lindsey Clancy closing arguments, how you would come down as a juror. 855-784-4255. 4255. I know how I would come down. Let me explain what closing arguments are. It's when you exercise your lawyer muscles. I see it as a trial attorney. That's the chance I get to look the jury in the eyes and tell them, here's the evidence you saw. Here's how it applies to the law. Here's what it all means. Here's the verdict I want you to give me. And that's what happened yesterday in that courtroom. Jury's deliberating now. Let's go to cut number 13 by the prosecution.
11: She said she denied suicidal ideation. She denied homicidal ideation. She said she wasn't hearing voices or seeing anything. They saw the entire time she was there no signs of psychosis. In fact, every doctor she saw from Tufts in September all the way through Tufts January 23rd, none of them saw any signs of psychosis ever. So they're all wrong. All these different doctors at all these different practices, they're all collectively together wrong. That doesn't make sense.
10: That's some good lawyering there. Yeah, calm, collected. Look, I have screamed and yelled in the court. There are times when you do that. This, as the prosecution, when a case is so inflammatory, so horrifying, she butchered those kids. Jury already knows that. You don't need to pound it up. You need to slow down. You need to be very clear. You need to be very concise. You need to point to specific evidence. She went to Tufts. She did not report hearing voices. She did not report any kind of psychosis. She's never been documented as having any kind of psychosis. Calm, cool, collected. You set out your case. You lay it down. And when you do it right, folks, it's devastating. Let's keep going with cut number 14.
11: Just think of that. The being strangled and the pain and the confusion that they're going through, and it's being done by their mom. Their mom is the one that's hurting them. Their mom is the one that's killing them. That's extreme atrocity and cruelty. She didn't see them in that moment as individual human beings with rights with dreams, with futures, individually belonging to them. You heard about the three kids. Cora wanted to be a doctor and a mom. Dawson wanted to be a firefighter. Callan never got the chance to dream. Who knows what future he would have dreamed for himself? She killed them, and she left them there on the floor with the bands around their necks. She didn't bring them up to their beds and put them with their favorite stuffed animal and cover them up gently and lovingly, leaving them peacefully there. No. She left them discarded on the basement floor like broken toys because she was done playing the game. You know, to a moral certainty, she is guilty.
10: Wow. Wow. God, folks, that's lawyering. Calm, collected, but vivid. Every single person in there had the exact image, the true image. Image, not a lie, not made up. The reality of what Lindsey Clancy did to these kids. Take all those idiots in their pink with their stupid heart gestures. Take them. That none of that matters. They've all got their own agenda. They're trying to fill in some empty space inside themselves. The calm, cool, and collected closing argument of that lawyer, evoking the reality, the hideous reality, the pain and terror of those kids. Man, I don't praise government employees very often, but boy, that prosecutor, she nailed it. Okay, now I'm talking technique there, but I'm also talking facts. The facts against Lindsey Clancy are devastating. And it is up to a prosecutor. Folks, she's not vindicating the rights of Patrick Clancy or the children. She represents the people of the Commonwealth, of the state. All of us. She's our representative there, making the best case she can for the guilt of this woman. And she's done an outstanding job. I find it extremely compelling. But everybody gets a defense. It's important to have a defense. Lindsey Clancy should be the... Hell, we're talking about putting her away in jail for the rest of her life. She deserves the best defense she can get. Let them poke all the holes they can in the state's case. That's what lawyers do. But you know, I've been a lawyer. And look, I have not won all my cases. If you won all your cases, you haven't tried any. Sometimes you have a bad case, and you make do with what you have. You do the best you can with the garbage that's been dumped on your desk. Video clip 15, please.
12: This young lady.
10: Yeah.
12: Did nothing wrong in her life. She was a nurse, a daughter, a wife, and a darn good mother.
10: Yeah. What else is he going to say? And the fact is, she had no criminal record. That's something. Was this out of character? Apparently. Was she a darn good mother? I don't think I could have said that with a straight face. I don't think I would have. That's the kind of thing a juror hears that, and the first thing they say is, I just heard about how she strangled her three kids to death. You've told me she's a good mother. I can't believe another thing you tell me. All right, so I think that was a tactical error there. But again, you're doing the best you can with the case you're handed. Video clip 16, please.
12: You know from looking at the objective evidence in this case, this young lady, believe me, I don't have many clients like that. This young lady did nothing wrong in her life. She was a nurse, a daughter, a wife, and a darn good mother. You can see from the objective evidence you can see, and you'll have all the exhibits for you to look at. And you can see by looking at these photographs, which you will have in the jury room. You can see the Facebook postings. You can see what she indicates about, for example, I just randomly grabbed this one, a son, my prince, that they would have you think she killed him first, cruelly, because she didn't like him. That is repulsive.
10: He's doing the best he can with what he's got. That's his job. I am not criticizing that he's making, I'm not criticizing that Kevin Reddington, her lawyer, is making the best case he can. We should all want him to. But guys, it's not a good case. You know, to blame things on the medicine and lousy medical care. What else has he got? Here's what he's doing when he says you have the evidence. He'll be able to take, the jury gets to have the exhibits in the jury room with it. He's hoping one of the jurors, it's three men, nine women, he's probably aiming at the women, is going to find something, do some true crimey nonsense where he finds something and say, well, this doesn't quite fit. I've got to go with a not guilty. He's not aiming at acquittal, folks. He's aiming at a hung jury. And then when they get a hung jury, maybe they make a deal. That's what he's aiming at, because he knows the evidence is overwhelming. He's doing the best he can. That's his job. Again, I don't hold it against him. You shouldn't hold it against him. We should all be happy that everybody who's accused, even the most heinous murderers, like I believe the evidence shows conclusively beyond any reasonable doubt, Lindsey Clancy is, deserves the very best defense possible to bring up every conceivable argument. But at the end of the day, folks, the evidence is the evidence. The facts are the facts. You can't get around them. She took those kids in the basement. She wrapped exercise bands around their necks, and she murdered them, one after the other after the other. That's the truth. And I hope the jury holds her appropriately accountable. My name's Kurt Schlichter. This is O'Connor and Company. Stick around. We got a lot more to come.
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10: We're back on O'Connor and Company. I'm guest host Kurt Schlichter. We're talking Lindsey Clancy deliberations now, and I'm leveraging the full power of 30 years as a trial lawyer in Los Angeles and Texas and Washington, D.C. I want to know what you think. 855-784-4255. That's 855-784-4255. In the previous segment, we played some of the closing arguments by the prosecution. I think the prosecution's doing a fantastic job. Calm, measured, very focused on the evidence. Getting the jury to agree with her. Okay, that's the skill of a lawyer. I think the defense, first of all, the defense does not have a lot to play with. It's pounding the table on, she was let down by the medical establishment. How was that again? How was she let down? How did that make her choose to kill her kids one after another after another? And those kids have names. Cora, Dawson, Callan. They were real human people. And she killed all three of them one after the other in front of her eyes. Hell, their own mother doing it. It's so horrible. It's hard to imagine. I think that her lawyer, Kenneth Reddington, I believe is his name, was doing the best he could with poor evidence. When you have a bad case, you do what you can. I think he made a grave error. When he said she was, and she was a darn good mother. Okay, the last thing you want when you're talking to a jury is to instigate and argument with the jurors in the jurors' heads, right? The jury, which is 9 women, 3 men, sitting there looking at him. He's out in front of them. And he says, she's a darn good mother, right after the prosecution had ably explained how Lindsey Clancy had throttled the life out of these three kids. The opposite of being a good mother. Strangling your kids is not a good mother. And now the jurors are all arguing with him in their heads, saying, wait a minute. You just told me she was a good mother. But I was just told she killed her kids. How does that work? The last thing you want, folks, as a trial lawyer, whether you're doing a criminal case or what I did was civil law, I sued people or defended people in civil lawsuits, is to create an argument inside the heads of the jury with you. You want them arguing with the other side. He wants to instigate an argument in the heads of the jury with the prosecution. Instead, I think he instigated an argument with himself. And that's a problem. Obviously, what he's trying to do, get a hung jury. He's saying, go through the evidence. He's hoping we have one of those NCIS true crime podcast things where everybody's a detective and you know, oh, well, I'm seeing these pieces and I don't understand how they work, so it must be Patrick Clancy, the husband who did it. Now, he is hoping to find one dumb person who will hang the jury. That's the best he's going to get, in my view. I don't know. They've been deliberating. They deliberated all afternoon. Look, it's unusual in a case like this for a deliberation to end quickly. They've got a lot of evidence to talk about. There were a lot of emotions there in the jury room. I've been on a jury. Some idiot actually allowed me to be on a criminal jury. I can't believe the defense guy. Yeah, army guy, mom is a prosecutor, a lawyer himself. Yeah, let's get this guy on the jury. We hung. We deliberated for like 2 days. It was just a DUI. This is the death of three kids. They're talking about putting her away for life. The jury's going to take its time. I wouldn't read anything into it. Some commentators are saying this is going to be a very difficult case. I don't think for the prosecution. I don't think so. I think after that closing argument, I think the prosecution has done what the prosecution needed to do. I'm very, very impressed by the level of lawyering on the prosecution. The prosecutor who did the closing should be very proud. I think Kenneth Reddington did what he could with what he had, and that ain't much. So that's just my view. Maybe we'll know today. I think we'll probably get a verdict today. I would look for a conviction, but I've been wrong before. I'm Kurt Schlichter. This is O'Connor and Company. Stick around. We got Bethany Mandel coming up.
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1: SRN News, I'm Rich Thomason in Washington. The death toll continues to rise, with hundreds of people still unaccounted for along Nepal's border with Tibet, where a wall of water and a mountain of mud and debris wiped entire villages off the map. President Trump following developments in Nepal with the U.S. part of the international rescue effort, about 90 Americans among roughly 1,000 people missing in Nepal. President Trump's attempt to combat fraud in voting by mail has hit a brick wall. A federal judge has again put the effort on hold, setting the stage for another legal battle heading into the midterm elections. President Trump has decided to rename Lake Ontario, which by executive order becomes Lake America. Canadians not buying it. Wall Street Dow futures 81 points higher. The Nasdaq futures are down 55 points. More details at srnnews.com.
3: This is Hugh Hewitt for townhall.com. The Islamic Republic is reeling as summer closes. Operation Economic Outcast is squeezing an already flustered and failing regime. As that regime grows increasingly desperate, there are warnings that Iran may well be considering one or even many October surprise attacks on Israel, the United States, or anywhere that its weapons or terrorists can reach. America's military is certainly prepared, but the public ought to be braced too. Aging revolutionaries in Tehran, whose dreams and fantasies lie in ruins around them, are unlikely to surrender power and go quietly into exile. So the idea of a grand gesture through suicidal attacks has to appeal to the remnants of the once powerful but now nearly spent regime. Fanatics with nothing to lose pose a specific kind of threat, and it's not a rational one. Americans should support President Trump, the efforts of Operation Economic Outcast, and the military as the Islamic Republic plays out its last few desperate moves. I'm Hugh Hewitt.
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10: Welcome back to O'Connor and Company. I'm guest host Kurt Schlichter. We've been talking about Lindsey Clancy. I've been giving you my lawyer bill and a version, and I'm not going to send you a bill on it. Now I'm bringing on somebody that Larry and I have known for about 15 years, back about, you know, 15 kids ago. Back when she was named Bethany Schondark, and that's where you can find her on X. Bethany Mandel, she's host of the Mom Wars podcast, co-author of Stolen Youth, and a homeschool mom. Bethany, great to talk to you again.
26: Good morning. I think it is a requirement when you're sitting in Larry's seat, you have to make fun of how many children I have. That's like, you have to do it.
10: Well, look, I'm celebrating it. You know, if I had met Irina, you know, long before I did, I maybe I'd have a, like my own little platoon too. But, there aren't a lot of folks out there in the, conservative commentary world, whose take I want to hear more than yours on this Lindsey Clancy thing. We've just been talking about the closing arguments. I've been talking about it technically as how a lawyer would do it, what they were doing as attorneys in making the arguments. You are a normal person who still has a soul. What do you think of all this?
26: It is deeply disturbing. I thought that the prosecution didn't do a fantastic job until the end.
10: Really?
26: And then they kind of carried. The last couple days were very impressive on the prosecution's end. She was never diagnosed with postpartum depression or psychosis. She wasn't on all of those meds at the same time. These are all sort of narratives that we've been fed over the course of the trial. And I thought that the prosecution did a good job of debunking that over the course of the last days of the trial. This to me is a referendum, and why I'm commenting on it, because I don't care about true crime. I don't care about these stories normally, but I think this is a referendum on where moms are today in America. And the picture is not great.
10: Do you think it's look, we all see the malcontents and largely unattractive kind of loser folks. And I mean, you look at them and they're all kind of the wallpaper people in high school now getting attention. And they're out in front in their pink outfits expressing solidarity for this woman who killed three of her children in one of the most brutal ways possible. And you look at them, are they truly representative of a significant number of women, or are these just a bunch of losers? Fringies, as it
26: were. I mean, I think they're representative of a lot of women. I think that's what's disturbing. In my normie Instagram feed, I'm seeing a lot of two sort of lanes here. Trutherism, where in their world, this is a true crime drama in which Patrick Clancy actually perpetrated the crime. That's one delusional world. It feels a lot like what Candace Owens is doing to Charlie Kirk's murder. And in the other vein, they're saying the system failed her. It's all of these outside forces that have somehow come together to conspire against this woman. The reality is she was a full-grown woman with agency. She did not take care of herself. And she, it seems, was somewhat suicidal and decided to make a choice to end her life. And she was too much of a narcissist to leave her children behind to be raised by someone else. So she tried to take them with her.
10: Look, I think you've got it there. It's greatly depressing to see people eager to make a brutal killer of her own kids a celebrated icon. But we see that with, you know, the folks out there. I'm shouting my abortion. You know, at least under Bill Clinton, people had the dignity to say, you know, safe, legal, but rare. You know, it's a bad thing. We don't want to do it. We prefer not to. Instead, it's becoming an affirmative good. When did so many women become so bloodthirsty and even worse for their own kids?
26: Yeah, and that's what makes it so disturbing when you see the women say, like, Me Too, Lindsay, and, you know, sort of, I stand with Lindsay, all of those things, because, no, you shouldn't think that it could have been you, because first of all, let's just look at her claims of psychosis. Somehow she magically had psychosis once and only once. She heard a voice once and only voice. And this was a joke that I think you'll appreciate. It's a little off color, so I'll try to tell it sensitively for the parents who are in the carpool lane right now. But it's weird how the voices in her head didn't tell her things like give her husband a hug or wash the dishes. No, the voice was very specific and very disturbing. I think you know where I was going with that, Kurt.
10: Oh, I know exactly where you were going, and it's strange and convenient. You know, the voice in my head told me to kill. Well, tell the voice no.
26: Yeah, lock yourself in your room, and when he calls you, when you've sent him out across town, you say, "Honey, come home right now," instead of go out and get the takeout when you're at CVS.
10: I think I make the mistake of lawyering these things and thinking about objective evidence and admissible facts, when instead I think this, like so many things, is more of a referendum on some sort of social narrative of patriarchal oppression by a bunch of people who desperately need attention.
26: Yeah, and that's what this is.
10: It's profoundly depressing.
26: That's what makes this case so disturbing, because, you know, they're standing with a woman who claims to have had postpartum psychosis and that she's a sympathetic figure. But if you look at how she's behaving now. If this were a true case of psychosis and she's somehow okay now, wouldn't she be asking to have the book thrown at her and to spend the rest of her life rotting in prison? Or like, if it were me, I would be asking, just put me out of my misery right now. She's instead, she's begging for leniency. Yeah, she's begging for leniency. That to me is not a sympathetic figure.
10: Well, look, you mentioned narcissism. Her ideal result is, it wasn't your fault that you killed your children one after the other with your bare hands. You're a victim. Now you can be, we'll give you some treatment and then we'll celebrate you. You'll be a heroine. You'll finally be the main character in the young adult novel that's always been your life. Bethany, let me ask you something. There's a lot of talk about awful white wine women, right? It is a affluent white thing. I married into a Cuban family. Let me tell you, on the Latin side, not a lot of sympathy for this woman.
26: No.
10: It's like...
26: nor should you.
10: Latina women have a lot of common sense. The wise Latina thing is not entirely a myth. But this seems to be a affectation of these fairly affluent kind of women who drink oaky Chardonnay and stick signs in front of their condos where they live with six cats, all named after characters in Twilight, that say things like, hate has no home here. It's a very specific demographic, and it's a very specific, it's white women, right?
26: Yeah, what's wrong with white women? No, I mean, if we're allowed to be racist and, I don't know, ist against anything, any group of people, it's my demographic. It's the white women. There's something wrong with us. But I think that it, if you look at it through, like, how the well that they drink out of, it's all therapy culture. And so she is a byproduct of that. And all of the women who are sympathizing with her are as well. You have no agency. It feels very retrograde to be talking about women in this way. It feels like we've rewound 100 years because women have no agency. She's ruled by her emotions. She cannot be held responsible. Her emotions took over. That's not how I want women to be thought of. But is that how they are? Are they unable to control themselves in the face of, she's 8 months postpartum. At what point does that excuse sort of expire? Apparently never. Apparently women now, you get a get out of jail free card if you had hormones.
10: Well, Bethany Mandel, we've been talking about the women on this, but, men play a role too. And apparently a lot of men are now saying, hey, wait a minute. If you're embracing Lindsay Clancy, this is a red flag. There is a wonderful tweet out there by someone named Jameson, X Enigma 406, where you have a little SpongeBob list. It says wife material, and there are two boxes. One is won't kill kids. Second is doesn't have a penis. How should men approach this? Should this be a screening question on the first date?
26: A little bit, yeah, because it's not just will you kill our kids, but it's also do you think that all of this sort of originates also in man hate? And so all of the women who are screaming their sympathy for Lindsay Clancy are angry at the man who's left behind with the wreckage, Patrick Clancy, who walked in on the scene of his three children brutally murdered. And they think he's the villain here. He didn't give her enough support. Is she an adult? Is she a grown woman? Did she need him to be monitoring her meds and keeping track of her all the time? At what point can be she left alone with their own children? So I think it's a good litmus test for if your wife hates men, that's not someone I would want to be married to with as a man. But we spend so much time as a society, and I think justifiably so, talking about the radicalization of men. Now let's have that conversation about the radicalization of women, because it is just as bad on my side of the bed than it is on yours.
10: Well, Bethany Mandel, how can we raise young daughters so they don't embrace this kind of idiocy? I think you have like 73 of them.
26: Yeah, I only have two daughters, but it's the therapy culture. It's the end of the day, it's the therapy culture that's to blame. You have to teach all of your children that they have responsibility, personal responsibility, that they have agency, and that they have to choose their spouses wisely, because obviously this is not the kind of woman that any man should marry. And I wish everyone in the dating pool good luck, because it looks pretty dire out there.
10: It does look horrible. I've been hooked up with Arena for what, 25 years, and I look at what's going on out there, and I'm on my knees thanking the Lord. You know, holy cow!
26: Last copter out of Nam. Thank you.
10: And I know you and Seth are obviously very close. Hey, will you stick around for the next block? I want to talk to you a little about Jennifer Garner and some of her takes on parenting.
26: Yes.
10: Oh, this is going to be fun. We've got a lot more coming up on O'Connor and Company. I'm Kurt Schlichter. Stick around for more with me and Bethany Mandel. We're going to talk about Jennifer Garner. I got to tell you, this woman, not Mom of the Year. Not Lindsay Clouncy bad, but wow. Ben Affleck, I'm feeling you. This is Kurt Schlichter, guest hosting for Larry O'Connor on O'Connor and Company.
0: Just 2 weeks before his tragic assassination on September 10th, 2025, conservative leader Charlie Kirk sat down for one of his final interviews to wrestle with a timeless question. Does God still speak today? That conversation became the foundation for the powerful and provocative new documentary, Can You Hear Me Now? 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
11: 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Colonel Louis Nicola suggested that America might be better served by a monarchy, with Washington himself as king. 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
10: Welcome back to O'Connor and Company. I'm guest host Kurt Schlichter, sitting in for Larry O'Connor. I'm carrying over Bethany Mandel to talk about what the heck is going on with women. And Bethany, I want you to listen to this video clip, number 11, from Jennifer Garner.
14: I panicked when I was first out of my marriage and realized I had taken such a step back in my work. Suddenly I realized, like, I don't know how long I'll be able to work. This isn't a career that's like, hey, you're 60, you're 55, you're 43. Come on, let's pay you more than you've ever made. You know what I mean? That's not been traditionally the role. And I was suddenly like, wait a minute, I have to take care of myself. I have to take care of these kids. So what is it going to be? And so we just got very calculated and still. And she was like, how can you work? And I said, I can work in Los Angeles. I can't leave these kids for 6 months at a time. I would love to. I love going on location. That is not this time in my career. And so it's like, okay, what can we make happen? How can we do it? And we just got really targeted and still about it.
10: Well, Bethany Mandel, Jennifer Garner's feeling pressured to take care of her kids. Welcome to the world, right?
26: So it's funny because you chose a clip that actually makes me feel sympathetic towards her. But if you pull back a little bit on her kids for a moment, I'm far less sympathetic to Ben Affleck, because he walked around yesterday with two of their children, one of whom wears a mask that's like glued to her face forevermore. She has long COVID, and she testifies about it all the time at any local government meeting she can. She testifies. And then they have a transgender child as well. Serafina goes by Finn now. So obviously there's something weird going on in that house.
10: Oh, well, there is a lot of weird stuff. You know, my question about why Ben Affleck drinks has been answered. Why is it again?
26: I think he drinks because he doesn't have his big boy pants on.
10: Well,
26: let's talk about agency
10: thing.
26: For a moment. I think he's got.
10: I think you're right, and I think this is a point where, a man has to stand up and say, wait a minute, we're not going to do this sometimes. It's okay for a guy to say no to a woman. And apparently there are a lot of women who don't think so. That is not to say that women are the playthings and tools of men. Like I said, I married a Cuban. This is a woman who told me I don't own enough guns, and by every reasonable measure I do. She is not a pushover. But on the other hand, I'm not either. And if she was doing something crazy and, like allowing my kid to walk around with a mask, blathering about long COVID, or to change her name to a male name, and pretend to change genders, I would say, no, we're not doing that. And you can call me a patriotic bully or whatever you want. We're still not doing that. Why are men going along with this nonsense?
26: It's the therapy culture. We're all supposed to affirm each other, and everyone's feelings are valid, and we all have to embrace each other and be nice. Let's listen to Michelle Obama. Be nice. Or is that Melania? Oops. Sorry. It's stupid. Whatever. Whoever's saying it is, it's stupid.
10: Well, it is stupid. You know, the world isn't nice, and you shouldn't be nice in the face of evil. And I think that's one of our problems. Yep. We've tolerated this crap for far too long.
26: Yep. Yep. And it's like gentle parenting got run amok, that nobody feels that they can stand up and just say what they think anymore.
10: What is so wrong with saying no? And I noticed that when I was still working with young people as a

0: that is said or done anymore. And, you know, then at the end, you get a daughter named Finn and another daughter who you can't see her face because she's wearing a long COVID mask. Not a great scene.
1: Yeah, I think America would be a much better place if parents would unleash the power of no.
0: Mm-hmm. Yeah, and America would be a better place, and so would your house, by the way. Because when you have the authority instead of your three-year-old, it's a much more calm place. It's a much more fun place to be, because kids crave boundaries, and all of us do. Everyone craves a schedule. Everyone craves boundaries. And
1: more common sense from... Well, thank you. Well, we got a boundary here. We got a hard out. Thank you, Bethany Mandel, for joining me on O'Connor and Company. I'm guest host Kurt Schlichter. Thanks for showing up. See you next time.
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9: Breaking news this hour from Town Hall. I'm Rich Thomason. The crisis continues to unfold along Nepal's border with Tibet, where rescuers work to locate survivors of the devastating flooding, the mud and debris slide that claimed more than 500 lives and has left well over 1,000 people missing.
10: At Nepal's Rasuwa Hydro Power Plant, rescues pull out survivors caked in dark brown mud, and helicopters lift stranded people to safety after catastrophic floods on the Nepal-China border. While in Nuwakot, an official announces a flood warning on a handheld megaphone, saying, "Flood is coming to Rasuwa Gadi. Do not go forward. Move backwards. Stay away from the river." Nepal and China are racing to respond Friday after the flooding killed more than 470 people and left more than 1,500 missing. I'm Charles Tuladesma.
9: President Trump's effort to prevent fraud in voting by mail has been put on hold.
11: A federal judge is again blocking President Trump's executive order on mail ballots from being implemented, this time for 2 weeks. Comes about a week before the first ballots are due to be sent out for November's midterm elections. The Trump administration's formal rule effectively says the Postal Service will not deliver mail ballots unless states provide a list of voters

0: who should receive them and format the envelopes in a particular way. The case could be appealed back to the Supreme Court just days after the justices handed down a procedural decision allowing the administration to move ahead. I'm Ben Thomas.
1: Jurors in the Lindsey Clancy murder trial due to resume deliberation shortly. Clancy, the Massachusetts mother charged with first-degree murder and the strangulation deaths of her three young children. She claims to have suffered postpartum psychosis. Wall Street ahead of this morning's opening bell. The Dow futures are up 107 points. NASDAQ futures down 36. S&P futures 8 points higher. More on these stories, townhall.com.
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15: 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Texas A&M has named Jerry Strasser as its new interim provost and executive vice president. Strasser is a professor in KPMG chair in accounting at the Mays Business School. He is expected to begin the interim position September 1st. President Donald Trump is campaigning in Texas to support a Republican Senate candidate, Ken Paxton. The visit comes as Democrats are increasingly competitive in the traditionally Republican state. The Cook Political Report recently moved the Texas Senate race to toss-up status. ICE agent Christian Castro has been released from a Texas jail while facing charges in a Minneapolis shooting. Minnesota sought to extradite Castro, but Texas Governor Greg Abbott refused to approve the transfer. Castro faces four assault charges and one count of falsely reporting a crime in Minnesota. I'm Trey Westerberg on AM 1070 and FM 103.3 The Answer.
16: 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Baseball, the Houston Astros, they take 2 of 3 from the Yankees. They win yesterday by a 5-1 score. Big game for Christian Walker. 3 hits, including a 2-run home run. Jeremy Peña hitting a home run as well for the Astros. Hayden Wesneski picking up his 4th win, allowing 1 run and 3 hits in 5-plus innings. Taking 2 of 3 at Yankee Stadium, the Astros lead the ALS by a single game over the Rangers. Astros match up against the Mets tonight. Speaking of the Rangers, they were off yesterday, and they are going to begin a series against Milwaukee today. Preseason football tonight, the Cowboys are in action. They are set to play host to New Orleans, while the Houston Texans, they are going to visit Carolina. 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
11: From the wild world of D.C. politics to America's culture clash, brace yourself for the reality check you've been waiting for. The one and only Mike Gallagher.
12: He's at it again. The president signed an executive order renaming Lake Ontario Lake America. Cue the outrage. Oh, no. Here we go. Here was the president in the White House yesterday making the announcement.
13: Finally, I guess the purpose of this more than anything else is we're going to be changing the name of Lake Ontario, effective immediately, to Lake America. That's going to take place right now as I sign the order.
12: Now, remember, this is a guy who is the architect of the Make America Great Again, Put America First mindset. So it really shouldn't be a surprise. We've now renamed the Gulf of Mexico the Gulf of America. Now he's renamed Lake Ontario Lake America. But there is a backstory, of course. He's in a pretty bitter battle with the Canadian Prime Minister and the Canadian government over trade and tariffs. He insists, and I think he's right, that Canada has taken advantage of us and has a leg up on us when it comes to trade and tariffs. And in the very plaintive words of Donald Trump, these government officials in Canada aren't very nice. Not playing nice. They're jerks. Mark Carney, it has been said, is a tool. He's a jerk. And he is now butting heads with the most powerful leader in the world, and it's not going to go well. Now, I almost bought into the pushback from a lot of people who are saying, oh, come on, President Trump, can we work on affordability? Can we deal with the war in Iran? You know, we got a midterm election coming up. Can we please just kind of the naming, renaming? And then I started reading about the Canadian Broadcasting Corporation. It's a big, big deal. It's like the BBC over in the UK. Our good friends in Canada decided to issue a mandate at the Canadian Broadcasting Corporation that you must not call 9/11 a terrorist attack. You're forbidden from using the term terrorist attack, the worst terrorist attack that we've ever had in American soil. I dare say the worst terrorist attack the world has ever seen. And the Toronto Sun revealed that the Journalistic Standards and Practices Director issued a memo. Do not refer to the September 11th attacks as terrorist attacks. The hijackings led to passenger jet crashes in Washington, D.C., Pennsylvania, and Manhattan. Now, I'm going to ask you a question. What possible motive could Canada have for trying to water down and sanitize the worst attack, the worst terrorist attack we've ever seen? So my question to you is twofold. Number one, and it's a simple question, do you agree that if they're going to play ugly, if they're going to smear the United States, if they're going to get in Trump's crosshairs this way and try to get into a tit-for-tat over tariffs and trade? Name it Lake America all day long. Good. Good. Who cares? Name it Lake America. People got over the renaming of the Gulf of Mexico to Gulf of America. I mean, the people who hate it, they won't go along, but who cares? This is who Canada is? I like Canada. I don't want to pick a fight with them. You know, we've got this image, oh, they're these docile, nice, friendly people. Well, what I'm learning, at least the Canadian government, not so much. A bunch of jerks who want to stick their thumb in the eye of the United States of America. So my question to you is, can you explain why they would be motivated to refuse to call the worst terrorist attack in the history of America a terrorist attack? Love to get your answer. Flood my phone lines, 800-655-MIKE. I'd love a bunch of first-time callers today. I'm in a mood to talk to a bunch of people. This is getaway day. I got a vacation coming. I'm going to take some days next week. Joey Hudson will be guest hosting. Hope you keep him company. Mark Davis will hold down the podcast front. And I am looking forward to getting a little breather, a little R&R, recharge the old batteries. So today's the day for you to join me. I'd love to know, number one, what you think. Do you agree that if Trump wants to rename Lake Ontario Lake America, fine? You're fine with it, or are you bothered by it? Are you part of the chorus of people who say you wish he wouldn't do things like that? And number two, what possible motivation does the Canadian Broadcasting Corporation have in trying to sugarcoat, sanitize, minimize 9/11 as we get ready to commemorate the 25th anniversary of all of those souls lost at the hands of those evildoers? Let me know what you think here in the Relief Factor Studios. 800-655-MIKE, 800-655-6453. One number does it all. Call or text, but step on up, grab a line, and join us here on this Friday episode of the Mike Gallagher Show, the last Friday of the month, last Friday of August. Every day there's another headline about AI. Big news about these data centers and what China has been trying to do to manipulate the American people. I'm fascinated by the whole artificial intelligence chapter of our lives. There's a new book out called Carbon Zero that is fascinating. 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
19: 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I'm Stacey Garrity. 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
20: This is Hugh Hewitt for townhall.com. The Islamic Republic is reeling as summer closes. Operation Economic Outcast is squeezing an already flustered and failing regime. As that regime grows increasingly desperate, there are warnings that Iran may well be considering one or even many October surprise attacks on Israel, the United States, or anywhere that its weapons or terrorists can reach. America's military is certainly prepared, but the public ought to be braced too. Aging revolutionaries in Tehran, whose dreams and fantasies lie in ruins around them, are unlikely to surrender power and go quietly into exile. So the idea of a grand gesture through suicidal attacks has to appeal to the remnants of the once powerful but now nearly spent regime. Fanatics with nothing to lose pose a specific kind of threat, and it's not a rational one. Americans should support President Trump, the efforts of Operation Economic Outcast, and the military as the Islamic Republic plays out its last few desperate moves. I'm Hugh Hewitt.
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12: 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Here's Florida. Text message, we think naming Lake Ontario to Lake America is stupid. The president should also not create economic chaos with tariff threats because he gets upset about something stupid. You know, I don't think he's upset about the name Lake Ontario. I do think he's sticking it to Canada. And when are we going to learn? When are we going to learn that you need to trust the guy? He's in the art of the deal, and it's what he does. Here's a text from Massachusetts regarding the name change to Lake America. As one of my former business partners who did a lot of business in Canada and Mexico once said about the Canadians, lots of them look like you, most of them even talk like you, but deep down inside they're really Mexicans. He's not wrong. Thanks as always, Chuck. I'm not exactly sure what that means, but maybe you do as you hear his message. Twin Towers from Michigan. The deep state's trying to change our history. As in the past, with worldwide mud floods, people need to wake up. We are in a worldwide biblical war. It feels spiritual to me too, Michigan. Canada's CBC has directed its journalists to not call 9/11 a terrorist attack? Why? What's behind that? And so Trump, being Trump, he says, you know what, Canada? You want to stick it to us over tariffs and trade? We'll stick it to you. We're going to rename Lake Ontario Lake America. How do you think of that? What do you make of that? Here's my colleague and friend Scott Jennings last night on CNN. He and I will be hosting the big Gulf of America cruise this November. Hundreds of you are going to be joining us on a vacation that you'll never forget. I'm so excited about it. And oh yeah, I can now happily report next year, the Patriots Alaska cruise is back. We've got the finishing touches being put on that now. I'll give you more details on that. I'll just give you a hint. Me, you, other great guests and hosts, Alaska, July. Keep that in the back of your mind as you're planning your trips. But here was Scott last night, arguing as he often has to do with that reprehensible Abby Phillip, who always presides over the slugfest against Scott. And Scott makes a pretty interesting point. We just can't keep playing patsy to Canada.
0: I'm more interested in actually what happens with Canada. They need us more than we need them. And it's absolutely true that Canada has been treating many U.S. industries and U.S. workers very poorly and very unfairly for a long time. I like the tough negotiations. Now, back before the deal got blown up, the president was actually pretty forward-leaning on what they had negotiated and what he thought they had agreed to. There's been some reports from the U.S. government that the Canadians were actually the ones who were being quite unreasonable. We'll see if they come back. The Canadians set September the 8th as their tariff increase date. That gives you some time here. But I don't think we should let Canada, a smaller player in this partnership, run all over us, whether it's in dairy or agriculture.
12: Ed's in St. Augustine, Florida. Hi, Ed. How are you?
1: Good morning, Mike. I'm fine. Good Friday morning to you.
12: Yes, sir. Happy day.
1: I'm a fossil, but I don't like the idea of Trump trying to rename Lake Ontario Lake America. Number one, my dad
12: don't like the idea?
1: Canada. No, well, it's kind of simple. When we were kids, we learned how the five names of the lakes by the word homes, H-O-M-E-S. Mm-hmm. If it changes to America, it's going to be shame. That's H-A-M-E.
12: Are you really? That's why you're upset about the name change?
1: No, not, it just happened to come to me that that's one of the reasons it could be.
12: I got you. I got you. Well, I mean, I say this with respect, Ed. It's a different world from when you were learning how to recite the names of the Great Lakes years and years ago. It's a different world right now, my friend.
1: Yeah, you're talking to a fossil. I'm 88.
12: I got it. Well, I love you, and I love you, and I appreciate you checking in. God bless you, and I'm glad you're going strong at 88 years young. But I get it. Change is hard. So change is hard for all of us. I'm a little bit younger than you, and I don't always love change. But you know something? At the end of the day, we got a guy who's a fighter, a guy who's putting this country first the way we should have always done, and I like that a lot. In fact, there was a great piece that was published this week about the 25 major accomplishments of the Trump administration. And this is one of the most popular text requests we get. Our text line is sort of interactive. You can text me comments, you can give me feedback, and then we can often send you out great articles. You're going to want to read the 25 things that Trump has accomplished that he never gets enough credit for, from the border to the economy to trade to foreign policy. It's a great, great article that you're going to want to see. And it's a new one. It's not the one that we had from a few years ago. So if you want to take a look at Trump's massive accomplishments, 25 of them. At least 25. And, of course, there are more. You could just text the keyword Trump to our text line, which is 800-655-MIKE. Text the keyword Trump to 800-655-6453. It's no charge. It's just a service that we provide to this audience. And we'll send you back this article. It's kind of a little bit lengthy, but it's worth it. It's worth the read. And you should send it and forward it to the Trump doubters in your life. You should share it with people who are not quite sure about this guy and where our country is right now. Trust this guy. Trust Trump. And if you want at least 25 reasons why, text the keyword Trump to 800-655-6453. And we will be happy to share that with you and, you know, settle in and be grateful for where we are. We got to stop being manipulated by propaganda. Did you see what they found out last night? They announced at X, on X, that China has been manipulating messaging on X with bots, thousands of phony accounts trying to convince you that data centers are bad. Let me break it to you. Data centers are good. There's nothing wrong with data centers. Sure, they need to be regulated. Sure, we got to make... Do you know what they're doing to communities all over America? The economic windfall that cities and towns are enjoying thanks to these data centers? I'll give you an update on that story coming up. You know, I've been telling you about a movie called Can You Hear Me Now that explores faith, scripture, history, prophecy. 2 weeks before he was assassinated, Charlie Kirk sat down for an interview that wrestled with the timeless question, does God still speak today? And rather than asking you what to think, the movie invites you to examine the evidence, the actual proof, the biblical foundations, and reflect on what it all means for believers having to live through today's culture. 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
8: SRN News, I'm Rich Thomason in Washington. The international search and rescue effort goes on along the Nepal-Tibet border, devastated by catastrophic flooding. The death toll tops 500. Well over 1,000 people are still unaccounted for. Federal judge again blocking President Trump's attempt to guard against fraud in voting by mail. An appeal is expected. Full speed ahead on building the White House ballroom and security complex. President Trump has posted photos of the progress on his Truth Social page. We've known it as Lake Ontario, but now presidential decree has renamed it Lake America. President Trump ordering the change amid the trade dispute with Canada. Canadians insist it is and always will be known as Lake Ontario. On Wall Street, stocks opening mixed this morning. More details at srnnews.com.
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9: Near the end of the Revolutionary War, George Washington received a letter from one of his own officers. Colonel Louis Nicola suggested that America might be better served by a monarchy, with Washington himself as king. Washington firmly rejected the idea. He had spent years leading Americans in a fight for independence from a monarchy. He would not see that victory end with America creating a king of its own. He understood that the cause of the revolution was greater than any one man. His example reminds us that power can be offered, earned, or taken. But character determines whether we use it for ourselves or remain faithful to something greater.
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12: Tracy, my producer, brought in the nicest little gift today. I've been dealing with this stupid sprained wrist. I don't know what, I guess from working out at the gym, and I'm trying to get better shape and working with a trainer, and I call him Gunga Din, and I'm doing curls and lifts. Look, without a trainer, I wouldn't know how to do a curl or a lift if you held me hostage. I have no idea, but I'm doing it, and I'm happy, but I did something to my right wrist, and I got this stupid wrist brace on now. I was in such agonizing pain, and Tracy has this cooling, like pack that you freeze, you know, but she said it lasts a long time. So put it in a pillowcase, and she kind of gave me a teaching session on how to use these things. Pretty neat, and I'll do that tonight. So thank you, Tracy. It's nice to have people who care for you. I care for you very much as an audience, and I care about this country deeply. And I get worried when I see the kind of crap that I see unfolding. It strikes me that flock cameras and data centers are two of the latest examples of things that Americans just look for to get mad about. People just want to get ticked off. They want to get angry at something. Data centers, not my backyard. I don't want any data centers, like somebody posted, I saw this online the other day, data centers are the auto factories of the 21st century. They are reviving communities. They are keeping us ahead of China. They power, and the data center crisis, it just isn't true. And X revealed last night that these data center hysteria is largely a result of China manipulating gullible Americans into believing that these data centers are something that they're not. Now, by the way, I'm one of those gullible Americans. I admit, if I see something online, I sort of instinctively believe it, which I know is stupid. It's idiotic. Anybody can put anything up online. Look, you can see something at Wikipedia. You might think it's real. Anybody can put crap into Wikipedia. Anybody can put stuff on X or Instagram. Post a manipulated video that you think might be real. We've got to be careful. And as Robbie Suave pointed out over at The Hill last night, thehill.com, it was revealed just how nefarious the Chinese are in lying and propagandizing this issue so that people will turn against the data centers to continue to give China the leg up on us over technology and AI and all the healthcare, all the things we need these data centers for. Check out Robbie Suave's report last night on The Hill.
2: One major point of contention is based on an apparent lie, that data centers consume a huge amount of water. Well, it turns out this is simply not the case at all, and in fact, the water they do use, which is much less than is used, for example, farming, is easily recycled. And importantly, when people learn this fact, their views of the data centers change rapidly. After people are told that data centers can reuse the water, they become 31 points more supportive of building them. That suggests to me that when people say they're against data centers, they're not saying that they're against AI or technology or anything of that nature. What their concern is about is resource depletion. And they have been told, in some cases by hostile foreign actors, that data centers are going to strain the power grid and use up all the water and pollute the rivers and make a lot of noise and so on. None of those things are true, and the people trying to convince you that they're true are far-left degrowth activists who don't want us to build anything and would, in fact, like to see communist China outcompete the U.S. for the most part.
12: There you go. Last night, the global government affairs team at X released a bombshell announcement. They uncovered proof that there were hundreds of thousands of what they call suspected Chinese inauthentic accounts trying to manipulate the debate in America over data centers and artificial intelligence. Look, Trump warned us of this last month. As Red State points out, President Trump warned us last month that other nations are trying to get us to slow down and are spending money on propaganda to convince Americans that data centers are not a positive thing. Well, lo and behold, X confirmed it yesterday. About 200 accounts that are bots, that are fake, that are manipulated, were posting claims that data centers drive up household electricity prices and put an excessive strain on the power grid. And they're lies. They're lies. Data centers are resurrecting communities. Stephen Moore, I want to get Steve back on the show so he can tell us about Quincy, Washington. Have you heard about Quincy? The poverty rate plummeted from almost 30% to just over 6%. The revenues generated by the data centers in that region funded a brand new sparkling high school, library, police and fire stations. Residents' property taxes decreased. Look, if you don't want a data center, I get it. Then fight against it. But for crying out loud, let communities that are smart enough to embrace data centers, embrace them. Quincy, Washington, $15 million brand new aquatic center, $120 million state-of-the-art high school, new hospital, public library, paved sidewalks, sewage systems, wastewater treatment plant. You know what it's all made possible by? The data centers. There are roughly 30 data centers that shoulder an estimated 57% of Quincy's property taxes, funding the city's public building sprees. Look, the same thing happened with fracking. Any kind of technology that can advance America, we've got whiners and we've got malcontents and we've got people that want to block it. And the same thing's happening now with data centers. The flock cameras are another story. Look, I'm pro flock camera too, but that's a story for another day. Maybe you're not. There's always the potential for, real quick note on the flock cameras. And let's talk about this. Give me your thoughts on this. 800-655-MIKE. And heck, I don't care. Let's throw the flock cameras in with the data centers. They're two very different issues. But from my perspective, I'm pro-law enforcement. I want to catch the bad guys. I know that these flock cameras are enormously effective in locating the bad guys, in helping people, in rescuing seniors who are maybe have dementia and they got in the car and they're driving around aimlessly. These are saving lives. There is no expectation of privacy in public. Hate to break it to you. That's another story, okay? That's a different debate. The data centers. Again, if you're in a community that is fiercely opposed to data centers and you don't want lower property taxes and you don't want brand new infrastructure and you don't want all the economic windfalls that you can get, all right, then fight them. Keep them out. Just know how dumb it is to base your opposition on being manipulated by China. How stupid are we to get fooled? 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Let's stop being fooled. Don't get fooled again. The data centers are a good thing. 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Let me know what you think. I'd love to know if you believe I'm off base. I've been doing my research. I've been studying this. I understand that people can easily manipulated. 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I hope you join us.
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1: 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Rough Greens, so great, your dog will ask for it by name. Here's a post on my ex account from Gigi. Gigi writes, Mike, before you go promoting all these data centers, why don't you ask the neighbors that live next to the already existing monstrosities and see how they like it? They're monstrosities. What if anybody lives near a Walmart? Walmart uses more water than a data center, right? Did you know that, Gigi? You see, the problem with people like Gigi, and look, God bless her. I mean, I get it. We get confused. We get delusional. We get swept up into a narrative that doesn't even exist. And the data center industry has failed to properly address the concerns of people like Gigi. As Will Hyld wrote for Fox News, Will is the executive director of Consumers Research, the failure of the industry to address these concerns at the outset has unfortunately made way for the same climate activist groups who've protested the energy industries for years to gain significant ground in the policy debate surrounding data centers. And again, we're now learning that Chinese state media and foreign-funded networks are playing a major role in brainwashing people like Gigi into thinking they're nothing but just monstrosities. Reasonable consumers, he writes, understand that data centers power everything from healthcare and emergency response to research and banking, and they welcome the economic growth. There are stories coming in about the benefits data centers are having in communities. In Loudoun County, Virginia, data centers have provided a massive boost to local revenues, including generating almost half of the county's property tax revenues. Hey, Gigi, you want your taxes to go down? You want to keep paying through the nose for property taxes? Ask what they're doing in Quincy, Washington. How about Ellendale, North Dakota? A data center development there has taken the city's annual sales tax revenue from about $400,000 a year to $3.5 million in the first 7 months of this year. You know what that means? Lower taxes for you, Gigi. But I admit it's a messaging problem. Will Hyld, in his column at Fox News, concludes by saying the industry was wrong to ignore their most powerful ally, the consumer. In the same way consumers use their power to halt the momentum of ESG and woke capitalism, they're demanding modern data centers that mitigate risks while bringing clear evidence of community benefit. If the industry listens to consumers, data centers may have a place in our communities after all. Let's post this article, Tracy, from Will Hyld up at MikeOnline.com so you can read the whole thing in its entirety. Pat is in Norristown, Pennsylvania. 7 minutes before the hour. Hi, Pat. Welcome aboard. How are you?
0: Good,
1: hey,
0: Mike.
1: Pat,
0: I just wanted to call. The two things can be true at the same time here with these data centers.
1: Yep.
0: They could be a net positive. I mean, they could be a positive for tax revenue, like you're mentioning.
1: Yep.
0: But they could be a huge net negative ultimately for the communities that they are actually being built next to. They're proposing huge data centers, 2 million square feet, right at the, all the way up against a residential in my community. And
1: yep.
0: I can tell you that the people that are motivated, it is grassroots. It is not misinformed. The arguments are largely not about water, because water is an issue that's largely been solved with the data centers. It's the fact that they have to bring their own power, a whole gas-fired turbines that every single data center is going to need to be running its own power. So you're going to be running huge power plants for these hyperscale.
1: They're doing that already. And in most cases, these data centers are providing their own electricity, and they're building their own power plants.
0: That's the problem, Mike.
1: But look, instead of arguing about what we think are the benefits or the negatives, you know what? You don't want it in your town. You keep paying high property taxes. You get stuck in the 19th century. You reject the auto manufacturing and the auto factories of the 19th, 20th century and kick them out or keep them out. That's okay. Look, I don't disagree. If there are stubborn people who don't want them in their backyard, let me finish. If there's stubborn communities that don't want them, don't take them. But what I would urge people of Norristown, Pennsylvania to do is read about Quincy, Massachusetts, read about Loudoun County, Virginia, read about all these communities that, Pat, are thriving because of these data centers. Thriving! Booming! Is your community booming?
0: We are doing just fine in Upper Marion Township.
1: Okay.
0: We don't need the data centers built within 100 feet of the
1: good.
0: Of
1: we'll
0: the,
1: take them. I'll take it where I live. Good. Then kick them. Make sure they don't
0: Mike,
1: come in.
0: Mike, would you?
1: Good.
0: Mike, would you have a data center put up within hundreds of feet?
1: Would you have a Walmart put within hundreds of feet of a residential neighborhood?
0: The Walmart does not require its own power plant.
1: It does not require its own power plant. You just agreed they don't need their own power. Their own power plant doesn't bother you. Pat, again, we're going round and round. Kick them out. Don't have them. That's all right. You stay mired in what you think is going to be the way to go. I respect your communities pushing back. I feel sorry for you, but I respect it.

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8: Breaking news this hour from Town Hall. Amrit Thomason. The international search and rescue effort continues along the Nepal-Tibet border, devastated by catastrophic flooding.
9: The casualty figures continue to rise in what has become the worst disaster Nepal has seen since an earthquake in 2015. This time, experts believe a glacier collapsing could have triggered flooding. Helicopters are still flying over the mountains, searching for survivors and delivering relief supplies. Hundreds of people have been rescued, including most of the 450 people trapped in a tunnel in Trishuli. Rescue efforts continue, and moments like these offer hope to the families we meet who are desperately waiting for news of their loved ones.
8: The BBC's Esadé Mushiri, the death toll topping 500, more than 1,000 people are missing. A federal judge has again blocked President Trump's attempt to guard against fraud in voting by mail. An appeal is expected. Full speed ahead on building the White House ballroom and security complex.
10: It's the perfect way to report progress. President Trump with a sneak peek of the new White House ballroom. He releases two pictures on his Truth Social page. The first one of a worker painting one of the ornate huge columns, and another photo showing all the scaffolding.
8: Correspondent Laura Winters. It is a majestic body of water. We've always known it as Lake Ontario, but

0: Now, a presidential decree renames it Lake America. President Trump ordering the name change amid the trade dispute with Canada, which insists it is and always will be Lake Ontario. Tropical storms Carina and Lowell have formed in the Pacific, far from land. In the Atlantic, it's Tropical Storm Dolly, which could bring flooding rains to portions of the Caribbean in the coming days. Stocks higher on Wall Street this hour. The Dow is up 146 points, the NASDAQ better by 30, and the S&P trading 13 points higher. More on these stories, townhall.com.
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2: 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A University of Houston student says she was groped twice by a man while leaving work on campus Monday. U of H police arrested 25-year-old Marcus Love, who is charged with indecent assault in connection with the incident. The sophomore says the suspect first approached her near the student center, then grabbed her again as she walked to her car. A federal judge has blocked Minnesota's effort to extradite an ICE agent accused of shooting and wounding a Venezuela man. Christian Castro faces assault and false reporting charges in Minnesota, but Texas Governor Greg Abbott has refused to extradite him. Texas Governor Greg Abbott is directing state higher education officials to develop pathways for students to earn bachelor's degrees in 3 years. The program could require about 90 credit hours instead of the traditional 120, potentially lowering costs and getting graduates into the workforce sooner. I'm Trey Westerberg on AM 1070 and FM 1033, The Answer.
3: 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Dallas Cowboys of football, they're back at tomorrow when they host New Orleans. That's going to be the final preseason game for the Cowboys, and the big storyline continues to be who's going to win the backup quarterback job, as Sam Howell and Joe Milton are reportedly neck and neck in that fight. Houston Texans offensive tackle Braden Smith had to be carted off the field during practice on Wednesday. There was no update from D'Amico Ryan, their head coach, but according to ESPN, he is dealing with a foot injury. Texans are going to end their preseason as they've got a game against Carolina, and that's going to be coming up on Friday as well. Preseason football this evening, we've got a handful of games going on. Steelers at the Bills, Patriots at the Browns, Niners at the Raiders, and Rams at the Chargers.
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8: From the wild world of D.C. politics to America's culture clash, brace yourself for the reality check you've been waiting for. 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
9: I don't know if I'd like Zohran Mamdani if I sat down and had lunch with him. I hate to
7: vilify people I don't know. I'm really painfully aware that in our world, in the talk show world, we got good guys and bad guys. There's heroes and villains. A lot of black and white, not enough gray. And I do appreciate that. I understand that. I often stop and think about the way I'm criticizing somebody in our political season. For example, Abdul El Sayed, and some of the reprehensible positions he has taken. And there he is with Jesse Waters the other night on Fox News, and Jesse's getting a lot of grief because Jesse admitted he kind of liked the guy. I don't know how you get that from that interview, because, man, they were going at it back and forth and yelling at each other. I mean, they were smiling, but it wasn't very pleasant. It wasn't a very pleasant interview to watch. So, you know, Zohran Mamdani, clever guy, had basically an Instagram mayoral campaign, jumped into the water in his suit, won young people over. He's got socialist policies that New Yorkers that I know are convinced are ruining the city, destroying the possibilities of economic prosperity thanks to driving wealthy people out of the city, demonizing people who've had financial success, stupid government-run grocery stores that'll never work, free buses that will never work. All this stuff that he's promised is falling flat on his face. And what he did this week as the mayor of New York should shock every single decent American who wants to give a guy like Zohran Mamdani the benefit of the doubt. I really do. I'd like to believe. I'd sit down, have lunch with him, and I'd say, you know, we don't agree politically, but pretty nice guy. I don't know how I could say that about what he did this week regarding an inmate at the prison known as Rikers Island in New York City. There was a man named Clarence Woodward, just an absolute degenerate, okay? 27 prior arrests, career criminal, bad guy. And he was in Rikers Island because he faced charges of hacking a man to death with meat cleavers in an unprovoked Bronx laundromat attack. Some poor person was in a laundromat in the Bronx. And according to the authorities, this career criminal lunatic, this maniac, this violent creature hacked a man to death with meat cleavers. Okay? This guy who was in jail for this crime had a medical emergency and died. Happens. People behind bars have medical emergencies just like everybody who's out free. Guy died. Okay. Too bad. Mayor Zohran Kwame Mamdani released a statement on social media about the death of the career criminal who died of a medical emergency. You ready for this? Here's his statement, and I'm going to read it word for word. I am deeply saddened by the death of a New Yorker in city custody at a jail on Rikers Island early this morning. My thoughts are with his family and loved ones as they grieve this loss. He is deeply saddened. Not just a little sad, he is deeply sad about the death of a career criminal who was facing charges of murdering a shop owner with meat cleavers. Unprovoked attack.
9: This guy's a 30. This guy who died in jail was a 39-year-old homeless parolee. He was charged with murder, manslaughter, and assault. Police say he walked into the 24-hour laundromat at about 2:40 in the morning and attacked this 45-year-old man, Jose Miranda. He stabbed Miranda in the legs and upper body and wounded another 47-year-old victim in the back before he fled. Both victims were taken to Lincoln Hospital. Miranda died. Second victim survived. Miranda was loved. He was beloved. Father of two. He worked as an artist, a barber. And again, the career criminal that Mamdani is mourning? Well, he was released from prison about a month before he strolled into the laundromat and sliced this guy to death. Not one word in Mamdani's statement of mourning the family of the man that police say this guy killed. And I just have to point this out. Violence and bloodshed and hatred is embedded into the souls of these socialists. The socialist heart has so much violence in it. They are evil to the core. Can you imagine your loved one being hacked to death by this degenerate? And the degenerate has a heart attack or whatever happened to him in jail. He dies, and your mayor puts out a statement expressing his deep sadness at the inmate's death. The mayor's thoughts are with the family of the alleged meat cleaver killer, not the victim of his crime. How do you feel, New Yorkers, about putting this guy into office? How you feeling now, huh? How's that working out for you? If you're a leftist, socialist, Marxist commie, you must love it, right? Because he's singing your tune. Scott Jennings posted that last night. That's where I got that phrase from. Scott posted on X, there is so much violence in the socialist heart that they are deeply saddened when an alleged meat cleaver wielding murderer passes away in jail. I mean this sincerely, and I want to ask you from the heart on this Friday. I'm in a great mood. Wonder if you are too. Happy Friday, August 28th, here in the Relief Factor Studios. How do we find common ground with these people? How in the world do you sit, how could I sit down and break bread with a guy who has such monstrous thoughts? And these are monstrous thoughts. I wonder if Mamdani, if he was old enough at the time when Charlie Manson died, if he would be deeply saddened over the death of Charles Manson or John Wayne Gacy or the Hillside Strangler or serial killers. This guy is no good. This is a bad, bad dude. This mayor is a bad guy. If you are so obnoxiously brazen and willing to put out a public statement expressing your sadness over the death of a monster, you have to realize this is true evil. And I don't like to get personal like this. I really don't. But I think it's time to acknowledge that these people are evil. Evil to the core. Prove me wrong. 800-655-MIKE. Glad to have you here. 16 past the hour. I want to put your voice front and center here on the Mike Gallagher Show. How do you find common ground with people like this? These are the people who we're up against on November the 3rd. The Democrat Socialists of America, Zohran Mamdani's their poster boy. They love this guy. He's at the center. He's the centerpiece of their whole movement. How do you find common ground with people who have such evil in their hearts? Make me understand it. 800-655-6453. I hope you join us.

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15: Near the end of the Revolutionary War, George Washington received a letter from one of his own officers. Colonel Louis Nicola suggested that America might be better served by a monarchy, with Washington himself as king. Washington firmly rejected the idea. He had spent years leading Americans in a fight for independence from a monarchy. He would not see that victory end with America creating a king of its own. He understood that the cause of the revolution was greater than any one man. His example reminds us that power can be offered, earned, or taken. But character determines whether we use it for ourselves or remain faithful to something greater.
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1: I love South Carolina. I had the best time in Rock Hill the other day. WRHI hosting us for the big pre-election day broadcast. Spend a lot of time in Greenville, Spartanburg, Anderson. Where do you hear what happened? I saw some posts from Adam Morgan, who's a big Republican voice in the upstate of South Carolina. What they're posting on Prisma doctors' offices directed towards illegals. 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How do you find common ground with a movement, an ideology, a group of people represented by somebody like the mayor of New York, Zohran Mamdani, who expressed deep sadness at the death of a man he describes as simply a New Yorker in city custody. A guy who'd been arrested dozens of times, a homeless parolee who they say slaughtered a man in cold blood. And because he had a medical emergency and died, Zohran the Destroyer feels sorry for the guy who had the medical emergency. Evidently not the guy he killed. We'll start with Dan in San Diego. Hey, Dan, welcome back. How are you?
2: Hey, Mike. Thanks for taking the call. I'm doing great.
1: Good.
2: Long-time listener. This is actually my third time calling now. I don't know if you remember our last couple conversations. But
1: well, welcome back. I'm glad you got through. Yes, sir.
2: Thank you. How do we find common ground? Well, I've got a couple thoughts. Okay. First of all, rest in peace, Charlie Kirk, the greatest. Just want to throw that out there. But, you know, I don't know if there is finding common ground with these people. I mean, last time I called in, I suggested that, you know, Mamdani is a cancer for America, which I still believe that for sure. Because this ideology, the more it spreads, the more dangerous it becomes. There's a reason Charlie said we cannot allow these type of people to gain significant power in the United States, because although we do have freedom and religion in this country, the greatest country in the history of the world, that ideology is too dangerous for the United States, in my opinion.
1: Well, and I don't know if it's an ideology tied to Mamdani's Muslim faith. I don't know. I know that a lot of these DSA folks happen to be Muslim. Are they interchangeable, Dan? I don't know the answer to that question. And I remember when you raised that, the last time you called, about Muslims being inherently dangerous. I don't believe that Muslims are, I think there are Muslims and there are Islamists. I have known wonderful Muslim Americans in my lifetime who wouldn't dream of harming a hair on anyone's head. And I get a little agitated and I feel a little bit hurt on their behalf when too many Americans go down that path of saying, well, if you're a Muslim, you must be prone to violence. On the other hand, I know there are obviously lots of violent Muslim extremists who did what they did to us, for example, on 9/11. So I just don't know where there's common ground. And I don't know if it's a political ideology, if it's a social ideology, or if it's a religious ideology. I suspect it might be a little bit of everything. Might be a little bit of both. You know, might be all of it rolled into one. But this cannot stand. New Yorkers, even the New Yorkers who voted for Mamdani, have to be shocked that Mamdani would express public condolences to the alleged meat cleaver killer. And I say alleged because he hadn't been convicted yet, but as I understand it from New Yorkers and my contacts at the NYPD, they've got this guy dead to rights. And he died. Okay. You're going to feel sorry for him? Give me a break. You're not behind. You've adapted. Every diet you tried, every time you ate less and pushed harder, your body learned. It slowed your metabolism. It held on to fat. It protected itself. Now summer is here, and you're carrying weight that won't move no matter what you do. 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
11: With SRN News, I'm Rich Thomason in Washington. Crews struggling to rescue survivors of the disaster along the Nepal-Tibet border are warned to remain on the alert for the possibility of more flooding. Catastrophic flooding claimed more than 500 lives, over 1,000 people unaccounted for. Federal judge has temporarily paused President Trump's effort to standardize how states handle mail-in ballots, setting up another legal fight before the midterm elections. President Trump says it's clear the U.S. has the upper hand in the disputed Strait of Hormuz. The Trump team reportedly close to clinching a deal, a massive oil agreement with Venezuela. Axios reports it would involve access to Venezuelan oil fields that boast 90 billion barrels of proven reserves. Wall Street, the Dow, down 36 points. NASDAQ is off 21. More details at srnnews.com.
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13: Foundations of Freedom, a look at America's founding principles and the leaders who shaped our nation.
14: Near the end of the Revolutionary War, George Washington received a letter from one of his own officers. Colonel Louis Nicola suggested that America might be better served by a monarchy, with Washington himself as king. Washington firmly rejected the idea. He had spent years leading Americans in a fight for independence from a monarchy. He would not see that victory end with America creating a king of its own. He understood that the cause of the revolution was greater than any one man. His example reminds us that power can be offered, earned, or taken. But character determines whether we use it for ourselves or remain faithful to something greater.
15: Larry Elder says it's an easy equation.
16: Thomas Sowell said whenever anybody proposes some sort of pie-in-the-sky plan, ask yourself three questions. And generally speaking, it'll fall on this three-part analysis. How much does it cost? Who's going to pay? And will it achieve the stated objective? Generally speaking, it completely falls. How much is it going to cost? Who's going to pay? And will it work?
15: The Larry Elder Show. Afternoons at 5, right before Secular at 7 on AM 1070 and FM 1033. The Answer. Avoid the confusion. This is where you get the truth. This is the Big 1070. The Answer.

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1: Well, maybe the tide is turning on the data center hysteria. The back and forth is pretty extraordinary. I'm being accused of being bought and paid for by the data center industry, which is kind of funny, actually. It's nothing of the kind, but there has been a real bombshell released last night over on X. They discovered that there has been a massive propaganda effort underway by China. China, the Chinese are fueling this anti-data center hysteria by posting things online on social media. So while the Chinese are discouraging, getting people to be discouraged about data centers, they're rapidly expanding massive data centers all across China. I saw a number today about Loudoun County, Virginia. The data center industry is giving residents of Loudoun, Virginia, essentially $26 for every dollar they invest. Residents of Loudoun County, Virginia are getting $26 for every dollar that the community has invested in resources and land and so forth for data centers. And this hysteria, it turns out, has been largely fueled by thousands of bots and inauthentic accounts that are poisoning people into thinking that these data centers are this giant boogeyman. People don't want them in our community. I got into an argument today with some guy, nice guy. He sounded like a nice man from Pennsylvania. I think Norris County, like Jersey there, the Pennsylvania region. He said, we don't want them. And he's arguing with me about what data, do you want a data center 100 feet from your backyard? Gigi on social media today said, Mike, what, you want one of these monstrosities in your, you know what I'd like? I'd like my property taxes to go down. You know what I'd like? If I lived in middle America, I'd like brand new hospitals and schools, lower taxes. Do a little research on what these data centers are providing to communities all over America. And I can promise you, nobody's coordinating this with me. I'm not getting any talking points. I'm just doing a little bit of research. This revelation yesterday from X that thousands of these Chinese bots are discouraging people from supporting data centers. What do you think they're doing in China? And they're beating us in technology. They're beating us with AI. They're beating us with the ability to embrace the 21st century. Data centers have become the latest thing that Americans want to get revved up about. Do a little bit of research and look into the communities that are vastly benefiting from these data centers. Look, U.S. Senator Kyrsten Sinema, a little bit of a wild card. She has an ability to go up against the Democrat machine. She was a guest yesterday with Will Cain over on Fox News Channel, pointing out the way China has effectively and enormously brainwashed people into thinking that data centers are these is this massive boogeyman here in America. Here she was yesterday on Will Cain's show.
2: So how do you take that? You hear 70-30 proposition, 70 opposed to data centers. That's real. That's a real concern out there from Americans.
3: It sure is, Will. And, you know, it just shows that China has done an excellent job at spreading misinformation across the country around data centers. They've really done a good job in convincing folks that their electricity and energy costs are going to go up, which isn't true. They're convincing people that they use and waste a lot of water. Not true. They actually use less water than restaurants, right? And they're convincing folks that they don't need or benefit from AI in their lives. And the truth is, well, that AI, we all rely on every single day, and is making a huge difference in our daily lives.
1: These data centers are reviving communities. Now, look, I got into this argument with this guy earlier, and I regret the argument. He's obviously an anti-data center activist, or so he sounded. Then fine. If you don't want them in your community, there'll be lots of communities that will embrace them. They are the auto factories of the 21st century. Reviving economies. You got to see what's going on in communities like this Quincy, Washington. Brand new spanking multi-million dollar high school, hospital, library, police, fire station. And residents' property tax rates have dramatically decreased. Now, you want higher property taxes? You don't want brand new roads or schools or hospital? Fine. I have no beef with you. Communities should be able to decide it. Because I have a hunch that normal people who want to beat China, number one, our greatest adversary, normal people who want lower property taxes, who want an economy that can benefit. Remember how the lottery used to promise all these communities, oh, we're going to beef up the schools and we're going to give all kinds of economic benefits. And in many cases, it never came through. Well, this isn't a lottery. And more importantly, these data centers power healthcare, police and fire responders. These are technological marvels that we need. I get that there are people, I mean, the left doesn't like him either. PBS says Trump keeps embracing data centers, an unpopular topic in the midterm races. Well, it may not be popular, but you know what ought to be unpopular? Getting manipulated by a post you saw that you thought was legitimate, but was actually from China and their state government. Trying to make you think that data centers are noisy or they take too much water. There's all kinds of data now. The cooling systems that they're using now, they use less water in many cases than a Walmart. Ain't nobody marching around protesting Walmart using too much water in a community. Most people generally accept the fact that Walmart is good for a community. It's crazy. And the argument is nuts. I absolutely defend a community's right to say we don't want a data center here. But to condemn data centers as our latest boogeyman is silly. It's just silly. 800-655-MIKE. Rod is, Scott's in Phoenix. Hey, Scott, welcome. You're on the Mike Gallagher Show. How are you?
4: I'm good, Mike. You're completely wrong about the data center argument.
1: No, I'm not.
4: Germany's got about 500 or 600. America's got over 5,000.
1: Good.
4: 5,000, Mike.
1: Let's have 50,000.
4: You've got 10 times more than China or Germany, who's second, third.
1: Good. Good. Let's beat them. What do you don't want to beat China?
4: We're already beating China.
1: You're woefully misinformed. But Scott, there's no need to argue.
4: They're published online anywhere. You can
1: listen,
4: look, Mike.
1: Scott,
4: 5,000 data centers compared to 500.
1: Why? Listen, let me ask you a question. There's no need to argue. Can you stop interrupting me for a minute before people think I'm interrupting you? Can you let me make a point?
4: Sure.
1: Don't let a data center come to your community. But don't tell another community who's smart enough to have one that they can't have one. Why do you want to argue against the principle? You didn't let me finish, Scott. Why do you want to argue against even the concept of data centers flourishing and thriving all throughout the United States of America? Why are you against them?
4: I never said I was, Mike.
1: Oh, well, then we don't have an argument. Good. I'm glad. Glad you don't.
4: I just said, why do we need more if we have? See, I let you finish your argument. Now, can I go?
1: Sure, I'm waiting for you. Don't be a smart aleck. Just give it. Let's have an exchange without being a jerk. Don't be a jerk. Let's have a talk. You get to talk. I get to talk, and then I'll let to respond. But don't. But don't be a smarmy jerk.
4: Talking over me right now.
1: No, but you're talking over me right now, Scott. Stop talking. You're gonna put. I'm not gonna cut you. I'm not. Stop. You stop interrupting me. Are you? You're just a troll, right? That's all you want to do is argue. Because I'm gonna let you talk. I'm asking you not to be a. I'm asking you not to be a jerk to me. That's all I'm asking. Don't be a jerk. Okay. You don't need to take your pot shots. I'm asking you what it is you're against other communities embracing data centers, and you said you're not, and I said, well, then we don't have an argument. So what's the argument, Scott?
4: Mike.
1: Hello?
4: Can I say my point now?
1: My gosh, would you stop with the qualifications? Why are you against other communities embracing data centers, Scott?
4: Can I speak now?
1: Would you stop asking me if you can speak and speak? You are a troll, aren't you? Get out the music, Eric, because he's just a jerk. He's just being a troll. He's just a troll. He doesn't want to talk.
5: I'm a grumpy old troll who lives under the bridge. Hey, I'm a grumpy old troll who lives under the bridge.
1: Now, the reason Scott wouldn't give me an answer is he doesn't have an answer because he doesn't have a leg to stand on. If you don't want a data center in your community, Scott, you don't need to fight back. Make sure you don't have one. But why are you against other communities embracing them? And he wouldn't answer that because he doesn't know why. You want to know why he feels the way he feels? Because he's been manipulated into this stupid narrative that data centers are somehow these awful, evil, grotesque monstrosities. It's the craziest thing I've ever seen in my life. You don't want a data center? Make sure your community doesn't have them. I got a text yesterday from Anderson, South Carolina. Mike, we would love to have data centers in our community. There's lots of land, plenty of space. And look, I believe that the concerns that people have about water and electricity and resources, it's all valid. Nothing wrong with that. Make sure but as far as I can tell, they are well maintained, well regulated, vastly monitored, and all they're doing is providing economic utopias to communities. The stories about what's happening in these different communities all over America are astounding. I mean, one community, brand new high school, police station, fire station, brand new sidewalks, lower property taxes. Oh, you don't want that? You don't want those things? And as this Will Hyld wrote over at Fox News, data centers need to do a better job of messaging to get, you know, dummies who think that somehow data center. I had somebody the other night. Oh, they're secret surveillance centers. They're spying on us. Oh, give me a break. But that's because people are easily manipulated. And incidentally, I'm a big dummy that way too. I see something online, I tend to believe it. And I'm wrong for doing so. But go do a little research. Go look at communities. You want to know what data centers are doing? Check out Quincy, Washington. Check out Loudoun County, Virginia. The list, by the way, is long of communities who are doing great. Doing great. And I always love it. So here I am getting credit. Jersey said he wouldn't answer. You wouldn't give him a chance to answer. I gave him 5 chances to answer. All he would say is, can I answer now? Can I talk now? Yeah. You know why? Because he was tap dancing because he didn't have an answer. Period. End of sentence. Full stop. And yeah, I'm ready to go on vacation. And I know I need it. I do. I'm telling you. Probably a nice guy. Eric, can you play the music? Probably a very nice guy, and just I got up on the wrong side of the bed. But I'm telling you, the stupidity of people who just want to be mad at something. I'm not. Look, all right. Don't be mad at Quincy, Washington, because they're their community is booming from data centers. You don't want one outside Phoenix? Then make sure Phoenix blocks them. That's all. That's all I'm saying. Period. Oh boy, 12 before the hour. And by the way, don't get on my bad side with your texting me your little criticisms. I'll block every last one of you. Because I'm in a mood.
6: 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She mends me.
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1: Passionate responses to my fiery exchange with Scott. I'm getting a lot of good comments, though, but I have just blocked a record number of texters. Look, you want to chew me out via text? I'm not in the mood. You all get blocked. You'll never be able to text again. Ohio, Columbus. Scott is a total troll. I recognize his voice. He never wants to make a point. He just wants to get under talk show host's skin. You were right to call him out. Chico, California. Idiots like Scott watch too many Terminator movies. Arizona, data centers are like the automotive industries that once provided jobs and security from countries like China. and California, Los Angeles, no one went bat crap crazy when Amazon came into your town and built 10-mile-long campuses. It's just incredible. People just want something to be mad about. And you want to take it out on me. Look, again, I don't have an argument with Scott. You don't want him? Don't. But answer the question, Scott. What do you have against other communities who are thriving, who are yearning for the economic boon that the data centers provide? I love this text from New York City. Mike, I love when you interrupt jerks. Don't let anybody in your audience make you think you're the jerk. Don't worry, we know who Scott was. So thank you. I appreciate that, New York. But not everybody agrees. Look, I'm going to be who I am. I get fired up. I get passionate. And I am ready for a vacation. My wrist hurts. Got this stupid brace on my wrist. They'll teach me to work out with the trainer. Good day to pray. Good day to think about things that matter. Make sure you keep Joey company next week. I'll be sitting on a beach somewhere wondering why Scott wouldn't answer my question. And who is the real jerk? Who is the bigger jerk? Right now it's about 70-30. 70 texters that think that Scott was the jerk. 30 you think that I was the jerk. And I'm the first to admit I can be a jerk. I know it. I know it. I get it. Heavenly Father, we come before you with humble hearts. Even when your big mouth talk show host servant gets a little fired up, I ask for your mercy and your peace. We lift up the leaders of our nation, God, and leaders around the world. Grant them wisdom beyond their own understanding, courage to do what's right, discernment that may prevent needless suffering. Guide every decision with justice, restraint, and a desire for peace. Lord, we pray for the brave men and women of our military, for our police officers, firefighters, paramedics, all first responders, including the brave men and women of ICE. And yes, we're going to talk about this story out of the Prisma doctor's offices in Greenville, South Carolina. Surround them, Lord, with your protection. Strengthen them for the difficult days. Comfort their families. Bring them safely home, God. We ask you to watch over our country. Unite us in purpose. Calm our fears and remind us that our ultimate hope is found in you and you alone. May your peace rule in our hearts. May your truth guide our nation and your hand of protection rest upon America. In the name of Jesus, we pray. Amen. I've pledged to you. I'm going to pray every single day because we need him more than ever. And we do have to tackle this wild story, but it's not unique to Greenville or to Rock Hill or to anywhere in South Carolina. There are businesses that are putting up messages to illegals on how to avoid law enforcement. How is that allowed to stand? We'll tackle that and a whole lot more coming up. When it comes to supplements, two things matter most, that it works and you can trust it. Rather than just tell you about Relief Factor, like I love to do, let's let our customers do it. 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Rebecca was hesitant at first. 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Now she says her knee pain is better, she doesn't rely on any other pain relievers, and she tells everyone it's absolutely worth it. Rebecca is just one of many. I'm one too.

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7: Breaking news this hour from Town Hall. I'm Rich Thomason. Crews struggling to rescue survivors of the disaster along the Nepal-Tibet border being warned to remain on the alert for the possibility of more flooding. Catastrophic flooding claimed nearly 600 lives, at least 2,500 people still unaccounted for, dozens of Americans among them. Federal judge temporarily pausing President Trump's effort to standardize how the states handle mail-in ballots.
8: The 14-day hold follows new administrative rules requiring states to provide voter lists and use standardized ballot envelopes before the Postal Service delivers mail ballots. Trump supporters say the changes promote election security, consistency, and public confidence. Opponents argue states lack time to comply. The U.S. Supreme Court may ultimately decide this case. Ken Lorman reporting.
7: President Trump says it's clear the U.S. has the upper hand in the disputed Strait of Hormuz.
9: The strait is open. We're taking a lot of boats. Millions and millions of barrels of oil are coming out of the strait every day. Other countries recognize that. Every once in a while, they shoot some, you know, and they put some shots at, you know, we totally cleared the strait of, we have the best minesweepers in the world. They're underwater minesweepers.
7: Federal Reserve Chair Kevin Warsh saying inflation is still too high, suggesting the central bank may have to raise interest rates in the coming months to bring it down. It's a clearer signal than he has sent before about his economic outlook. In his first high-profile speech at the Fed's annual conference at Jackson Hole, Wyoming, Warsh acknowledges that recent inflation reports show that it has cooled a bit, but, quote, they do not tell me that underlying trends have meaningfully improved. On Wall Street, stocks are higher. The Dow is up about 88 points. More on these stories at townhall.com.
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2: 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A federal judge has blocked Minnesota's effort to extradite an ICE agent accused of shooting and wounding a Venezuela man. Christian Castro faces assault and false reporting charges in Minnesota, but Texas Governor Greg Abbott has refused to extradite him. Texas Governor Greg Abbott is directing state higher education officials to develop pathways for students to earn bachelor's degrees in 3 years. The program could require about 90 credit hours instead of the traditional 120, potentially lowering costs and getting graduates into the workforce sooner. A University of Houston student says she was groped twice by a man while leaving work on campus Monday. U of H police arrested 25-year-old Marcus Love, who is charged with indecent assault in connection with the incident. The sophomore says the suspect first approached her near the student center, then grabbed her again as she walked to her car. I'm Trey Westerberg on AM 1070 and FM 103.3, The Answer.
3: 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Texas A&M football coach Mike Elko sharing some roster news as he says the defensive lineman Chase Sims and running back Tiger Ryden are out for the season due to injuries. Also, offensive lineman Nelson McGuire and wide receiver Jerome Miles have each left the team due to personal issues. Let's jump over to baseball, where the Houston Astros yesterday, they get a win over the Yankees by a 5-1 score. Christian Walker had three hits, including a two-run home run. Hayden Wesneski on the mound, giving up one run on three hits in five-plus innings. He is 4-1. Astros are going to match up against the Mets tonight. Hunter Brown on the mound. Rangers off yesterday. They take on the Brewers tonight. 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I'm Matt Pauley.
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0: DocsNow app. He's president of Gunderson Capital Management. Here is professional money manager, Bill Gunderson.
1: And welcome to the Friday edition. Thank goodness it's Friday. This is the Best Stocks Know Show with professional money manager Bill Gunderson, president of Gunderson Capital Management. I'm here with Barry Kite, our chartered financial analyst and our certified financial planner, and we got a lot to talk about today. It was a busy week in the market, to say the least. You had the big NVIDIA earnings on Wednesday, a lot of other earnings estimates, a lot of global news, a lot of national news, a lot of oil or Straits of Hormuz news, on and on and on and on and on and on. And we're going to go through a lot of that today. And we've got companies that have reported today their earnings estimates. But we'll begin with something that happened in geography last night. A new lake appeared in the U.S. No, it wasn't, you know, the explorers finding it, Barry, Lewis and Clark. It was Lake America. Have you ever been there? You ever fished? Ever drop a line in Lake America, Barry?
2: No, I'm not.
1: Well, Trump and his spat with Carney, you know what he did with Mexico, the Gulf of Mexico, which we bought, you know, and we have more surface, we have more coastline than they do, and it is in the Americas. We changed the Gulf of Mexico to the Gulf of America. I don't know that the whole world accepts that, but that's what it is. That's what happened. And today he signed an executive order, maybe it was yesterday, changing Lake Ontario, which there's a lot of songs about Lake Ontario. Maybe there will be some new songs about Lake America, okay? And the Canadians are not recognizing that name change, but we are. Now, meanwhile, on another body of water, which I've been to, a beautiful spot, Jackson Hole. You ever been to Jackson Hole, Barry?
2: No, I haven't.
1: No, I didn't.
2: Those pictures
1: so.
2: With the Tetons in the background are always nice. Right?
1: Oh, the Snake River, I believe, winds through there. And you go into town. It's a very wealthy area, by the way. I mean, it's not like there is a lot of farming and ranching around there, but there's some wealth in Jackson Hole. And there's a bar, Barry, when you go. You have to go, I think it's called the Cowboy Bar. I don't remember the name, Cowboy Bar. But every seat is a saddle at the bar. So you saddle up, and you order whatever your favorite beverage is. For me, it's a mocktail or a Sprite or a chocolate milk. But for most cowboys, it's a good shot of whiskey or whatever, Jack Daniels, whatever. But that's a big thing happening there today, and that's going to have a big impact. He's going to have to measure his words very carefully. We hope he leans a little to the dovish side. And I would just like to be the reporter at CNBC. Now, how come GCG doesn't
2: send me?
1: Who gets that
2: gig?
1: How come GCG doesn't send me to cover the Jackson Hole meeting,
2: right?
1: And sit in a saddle at night and eat a big porterhouse steak and, you know, write home about
2: it. Yeah, I heard one of the Bloomberg correspondents, I guess when she landed, their car's taking them to, you know, I guess it's a lodge or wherever
1: beautiful.
2: Go. And, and they're on the way, and she said, yeah, that was pleasantly surprised because they got stopped by a herd of buffalo to go across the road before they got there. So she's like, yeah, she won the great, good assignment, though. She drew the long straw, I guess.
1: A herd of bulls crossing the road is not a bad thing. You know, as long as it's not bears, bulls are better. But yes, buffalo. I saw a movie last night. The dog. What is it? Dog stars. I think it is. It was interesting. A herd of buffalo. It was America. The whole world had died off to some kind of virus or something.
2: Okay.
1: And there were a few survivals. Kurt Russell was one of them. And every man was out for himself, woman, and the society had just all the buildings were empty, and the society had just degenerated into tribes, right? That were eating each other and cannibalism and people with tattoos and really crazy lawlessness, and they were few and far between.
2: Sounds like the old Escape from L.A. with
1: Kurt Russell. It was quite a good movie.
2: From years ago.
1: I like him. I like Kurt Russell, and I recommend the movie, although it's not like a thriller, although it is in that theater where the chairs move and the water squirts in your face and the wind blows. And the best part is the guy, 4X or whatever. The guy flies around in this little Cessna airplane, like from 50 years ago. It's all beat up and everything. But as you sit in your chair, you're going back and forth and swaying in the breeze and everything. It was pretty fun. So anyways, I don't know what brought that up. But
2: it's like a ride.
1: Yes, and it is. Most of it takes place in Denver, around the Denver area. Which has always been kind of known, the Denver airport. Supposedly there's something underneath the Denver airport. I don't know. I've never been down there or anything, but
2: it's a ways outside of Denver. I know
1: supposedly
2: that.
1: Supposedly the Fed has a secret, and there's bomb shelters down there, and the globalists run something from out of there. I don't know. So this we called the Jackson Hole Gamble. Warsh faces a high-stakes moment. This is his first big deal, really, other than his first Fed meeting. While his message could either stabilize markets or trigger a costly market reaction, Warsh's speech has the potential to flatten the U.S. yield curve, boost risk appetite, and strengthen the dollar, which I think is what they want to accomplish, according to Bank of America. However, this optimistic scenario depends on Tyler Lee, whether the Fed chair delivers the right message to investors, presenting two drastically divergent outcomes for financial markets. Well, it seems to me with what Treasury Secretary Bessent did, for now, it hasn't lowered interest rates, but it's put in a bottom, okay, in the bond market. That's what I'm seeing. And I think that's if they don't accomplish anything else, I think putting in a bottom in the bond market is healthy because it's been in a very bad downtrend since late February, especially the long bond. The long bond ETF has lost 10% since February, and that's in bond terms. That's big. Those are big numbers. And IEF, which is the 10-year, has gone from 98 to 93. It hasn't lost as much. It's lost about 6%. So you can see how the long bond is much more vulnerable to interest rates and bigger drops and bigger rises than the 10-year. You go out 20, 30 years, you're going to see more volatility. And it's the same with stocks. You go out to these long-term stocks, the SpaceX's of the world, and the biotechs and things that might have things way down the road, because of their long-term nature, they're also going to be more volatile and more subject to interest rates, okay? So that's what we're seeing. And I'm seeing stabilization in the bond market so far. Now, will it hold? I think so. Because, Barry, if interest rates start rising and crossing over the line wherever they've drawn that line at, probably right around 4.7, he's going to come in with massive buying to keep it down. So you could get a war going on between the bond vigilantes and the Treasury, but I think in that game the Treasury wins because they have unlimited resources, right? Theoretically.
2: When it puts a cap, yeah. I mean, it puts a, you know, almost puts a, you know, think of it as putting kind of a lid or, you know, as you're talking about in a chart, right? You're basically creating a resistance line, right? Where that resistance line now
1: exactly.
2: In rates is held down by the Treasury or the Fed or both, right?
1: We should draw a cartoon. It would be a chart of interest rates and draw the resistance line. Okay, it connects all these tops recently that interest rates have hit. About 4.7 is where that resistance line is. And guess who's sitting on that resistance line with a printing machine, a bazooka gun, is our Treasury Secretary Bessent. I should hire. I know I had a relative that was a cartoonist and he could make some cartoons.
2: Oh, really?
1: That'd be a great cartoon of Bessent sitting up there and going, "Go ahead, boys, make my day." You know, with this big printing machine, you're not going to drive down Bonds on my watch anymore. Good luck with that. And even though his mentor, Druckenmiller, I always want to say Druckenmiller, is knocking the move, it's stabilizing the bond market right now, which is a good thing for the economy and for the markets. We'll be right back.
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0: and welcome back here to the second quarter of today's Best Stocks Now show. I'm going to have an important update in my newsletter tomorrow that I'll be working on today on earnings season, because earnings season is pretty much in the books right now, and we really haven't had any major movement in the numbers for the last few weeks. But we had some major earnings come in this week in the form of Salesforce, which is a big S&P 500 member, CrowdStrike, and, of course, the biggest of them all, the granddaddy of them all, NVIDIA. So that's going to move the needle, and I think it's going to move the needle higher, because all three beat their earnings estimates. And I think we're going to close out this quarter with north of 50% gain in earnings versus the same quarter last year, which is just incredible. The only caveat to that, put a little asterisk next to it, is because it was a few stocks that really did it. But that's what it is. It's not the Magnificent Seven anymore. It's expanded out. I call it the Terrific 35. I coined that term because one day I sat here and in my head, I wrote down all the stocks that I think are in the top tier, the very tippy top tier of the market today. They're not all AI stocks, but most of them are, because that's where the growth is. That's where the phenomenal growth is taking place right now. And by the way, in this week's newsletter, 2 weeks ago, I explained how poorly the Magnificent Seven has done over the last 12 months and over the last 24 months, and how the Terrific 35 have done, which is much better. They're up over 20% so far this year, while the S&P is up about 12 or 13. And I followed up with an installment last week of featuring two stocks in the Terrific 35. And today, when I write the newsletter, I'll do as many as I can, maybe three or four more, with their track records, what they do, where they fit in the overall scheme of things, especially in the AI world. And what their five-year valuations are going forward. So be
1: that's
0: sure.
1: It's a fun little series. Yeah.
0: Yes, that's going to be a fun series. And maybe we'll have an ETF. If Dan Ives can have one, we need one Gund, G-U-N-D. His is Ives, I-V-E-S. And I looked at it. It's up 20% year-to-date, Ives. He had a good day. Maybe he's now 23% after yesterday. He had a very good day yesterday. And we're up a little more than that. Okay, I'm just saying, in our premier growth and our ultra growth so far this year, and I've got a much longer track record than Dan Ives. I go back to January 1st, 2019. So I've got a seven-year track record that I've established on Seeking Alpha with my model portfolios that they had me create. I have a documentation of every trading alert I sent out, and every buy and sell I've made in four different portfolios. Two of those portfolios now have a seven-year track record. You can look at them versus, the S&P 500 as to how they've done. So, anyways, maybe you'll see an ETF someday. I don't know. I would rather, I like the way I do it now, where we have individual portfolios for each person. You're not buying into a pool of stocks. With an ETF, Barry, if somebody gave us $100,000, they're invested the next day, 100%, right? They're
1: right.
0: Either all in
1: or they're all out. All of our clients have their own unique entry point.
0: Yes,
1: right?
0: They do.
1: And you work it in over time. So yes. Yeah, it's a different concept. It's no different than a mutual fund. You buy a mutual fund magically the next day, you own everything they own, right?
0: You're at risk. So. You're naked to the markets, the market gods. Okay, the other thing that I would say here with that, I don't know if Ives ever raises a lot of cash. I'd have to look at his portfolio and how invested he is. We have a lot of cash right now on the sidelines. I'm thinking 50% maybe of our whole entire book of stocks that we own is in cash or in that SNOXX, which is a money market fund that's paying, I don't know, 3.5-4% while the cash is sitting there. And the reason for this is we had a huge run earlier this year, and we took a lot of profits. And things really settled down after we took those profits. We took gold off the table, for instance. We've cut several positions in half earlier this year, and I haven't found things. But I did make two big buys this past week, and that's another thing you'll see in this week's newsletter. I made two major buys in the market this past week. There was a string of, two or three months where I didn't make any new buys. It was all sells, Barry, as I look at my journal of transactions.
1: Your quietest yes. quarter, you know, since we've been working together, which is, you know, yes. 8 years or more now, but was your quietest quarter was the second quarter of this year. I think I counted 21 total buys across all four, you know, all four portfolios.
0: Yes.
1: And a lot of those buys were obviously you adding to names that we already owned.
0: Yeah.
1: And most of the activity
0: None
1: in the
0: of
1: second
0: were new
1: quarter,
0: positions.
1: Were liquidations, selling and
0: yeah,
1: taking gains.
0: Yeah, liquidations. Right. And the same goes for our bond fund. Because of the interest rates rising, which obviously caught the eye of the Treasury Secretary, it wasn't a good time to be buying bonds. I would say now, with the bottom in, I would like to see the bond market break out to the upside a little bit. But for that, interest rates are going to have to come down. I just think it's a pretty safe period right now to add to buy individual bonds. But what's the going rate right now? Give me a number.
1: As much as we've heard about interest rates rising, I mean, in reality, as I peek through the bond market, I mean, it's still tough to find one that's, you know, gonna pay you more than 5.2% right now in a 3 to 5 year window, right?
0: And the U.S. Treasury is 4.7. So
1: right,
0: you're taking on a lot more risk for a half a point.
1: Credit risk, right? Potentially, right? You're not getting much of a spread.
0: No,
1: right.
0: But if you're the kind of person that, you know, you're happy with 5% a year, 5.5 somewhere in there, and you don't like any market risk, and you're going to hold these bonds to maturity, that's just kind of our safe money investment for people. We don't go with private credit. We don't go with non-traded REITs. Occasionally, we get requests for an annuity, right, Barry?
1: And we've got folks that can research that and put that in place, but that's not, you know, it's certainly not our core.
0: We have that availability, and also people have current annuities, right? That we can also find maybe a better alternative there. Okay, when we come back, yesterday was actually a historic day in the tech sector. Of the market, we got another new AI model, just what we need, and we've got some earnings. We'll be right back.
2: With SRN News, I'm Bob Agnew in Washington. An effort is underway today as rescuers try to free people from the mudslide. One of them at the Rasuwa hydropower plant in Nepal. Meanwhile, officials are reporting at least 500 lives have been lost. Some 1,500 are still missing, and a desperate search continues to try and save as many lives as possible. Health officials say a parasitic illness, cyclosporin, is linked to recalled iceberg lettuce and now confirmed in 20 states in this country, making it the largest outbreak of its kind. The Food and Drug Administration said government scientists have now identified cases in three new states, Georgia, Tennessee, and Texas. The tally of people sickened by the parasite now 11,458. That's up from about 10,900 reported just last week. On Wall Street, the Dow is doing well, up now 204 points. The NASDAQ, not far behind, it's doing well as well, up by about 70. This is SRN News.
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5: 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Colonel Louis Nicola suggested that America might be better served by a monarchy, with Washington himself as king. Washington firmly rejected the idea. 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He would not see that victory end with America creating a king of its own. He understood that the cause of the revolution was greater than any one man. His example reminds us that power can be offered, earned, or taken. 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
10: This is Hugh Hewitt for townhall.com. The Islamic Republic is reeling as summer closes. Operation Economic Outcast is squeezing an already flustered and failing regime. As that regime grows increasingly desperate, there are warnings that Iran may well be considering one or even many October surprise attacks on Israel, the United States, or anywhere that its weapons or terrorists can reach. America's military is certainly prepared, but the public ought to be braced too. Aging revolutionaries in Tehran, whose dreams and fantasies lie in ruins around them, are unlikely to surrender power and go quietly into exile. So the idea of a grand gesture through suicidal attacks has to appeal to the remnants of the once powerful but now nearly spent regime. Fanatics with nothing to lose pose a specific kind of threat, and it's not a rational one. Americans should support President Trump, the efforts of Operation Economic Outcast, and the military as the Islamic Republic plays out its last few desperate moves. I'm Hugh Hewitt.
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11: 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The Answer. 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The Answer.

0: And welcome back here to the second half of today's Best Docs Now show. Why was yesterday historic? Because every sector in the market was down. It was a very strange day because you had that huge earnings report from NVIDIA where they upped their sales guidance from 40% growth for next year to 70% growth. And but the rest of the market did not participate for the most part at all. And the tech sector was up 3% on Thursday, while all other sectors closed lower. The last time that happened, the Gulf of Mexico was called, or the Gulf of America was called the Gulf of Mexico, and Lake Ontario, Lake America was called Lake Ontario, but it was actually back in 2000.
1: Yeah, and Turkey was called Turkey. You know, Turkey A was called Turkey.
0: Yeah, then, yeah. There was a lot going on in the year 2000. That was the top of the NASDAQ. The previous instance, actually, it was 2001, March 22nd, 2001, when the technology sector gained more than 3%, while every other sector, I don't know who looks this kind of stuff up, says, oh, God, this was, he says, this was a day worth remembering, pointing to the rarity of a technology-led rally while all other sectors declined. The move showed the extent to which technology stocks continue to drive the broader market. I'll tell you what has done well, surprisingly well this year. The Russell 2000 is up 21% this year. It's beat. That hasn't happened in many years. Where the small caps...
1: Yeah, I was going to say, people have been waiting... You've been waiting for it for a while.
0: They've been predicting it for 22 years. No, and it finally materialized this year when you least expect it. That's the way that works. But when you look into that Russell 2000, I'm going to have to look and see what the biggest winners are in the Russell 2000 this year. Maybe there's a lot of oil stocks in there. I don't know, because Russell 2000 is mostly junk. Out of 2,000 stocks, 1,900 are pretty much just what I consider garbage-type stocks that I don't want to have any exposure to, but it has outperformed, and I'm sure there's like maybe a handful of stocks that have done that. Maybe I'll look into that in the newsletter this weekend. Okay, here's my issue with AI, is it's going to become a commodity. There's going to be so many choices. When you have supply, this is your basic economic... equation, supply versus demand. What does that go back to? Was that Adam Smith, Barry, that came up with the supply-demand equation? It goes way back. Right? Well, I mean, it goes back to the Holland tulip bulbs.
1: Yeah,
0: which
1: was, what, I mean, 1495? Yeah, I think he was elasticity of demand, so I guess to do that, you would have to have the supply and demand curve by then, maybe, right? I don't know. So, yeah, it's the mismatch has been, you know, is really where, I mean, there's two ways to do it, right? You've got demand and prices go up, so either supply meets that demand, which has been slow going on the memory chip side. Or you have demand destruction, and we haven't seen, especially when you look at stuff like in, you know, NVIDIA, their results, you haven't seen the demand destruction.
0: No, because they need them. If it's a needed thing, yeah.
1: Right, and exactly. So
0: that's, and by the way, the memory stocks did not participate yesterday in NVIDIA's rally, which is another strange occurrence. And I would say for the most part, AMD didn't participate, Intel didn't participate. The only ones that really participated yesterday was Arista Networks, Broadcom to some extent, and now they're being hurt a little bit today because Marvell gave, it was pretty good guidance, but it wasn't up to expectations. So that's impacting AAOI, Lumentum, and some of the other fiber optic stocks today and the chip stocks. But having said that, I think it's a given that AI subscriptions, as far as subscriptions and paying money for your AI, I believe there's going to be a lot of supply. And the issue is these companies are spending massive amounts of money to compete. Now the latest entrant is Tencent, which is right up there as the biggest tech stock in China, with Alibaba and with NetEase and a few other Chinese stocks, PDD. Now they have an AI model that it claims outperforms ZAI and Moonshot and others. And, of course, you've got what's the other one in China that upset? DeepSeek. I just think you're going to see it commoditized, and it's going to be hard to have a profitable model. I'm talking about OpenAI, Anthropic. It'll be interesting to see who emerges. I think Claude probably has a pretty good foothold. I've talked about that. And, of course, OpenAI does with ChatGPT. And I think Gemini out of Google. But beyond that, I think it's a crapshoot, really, as to who's going to gain any kind of market share. Venezuela. And, of course, don't forget the Chinese. They're going to come in really cheap with their AI. Venezuela is said to weigh leaving OPEC. Well, that's another major thing. You've got Lake America today, but you also have the Trump administration in talks with Venezuela about taking an ownership stake in the country's oil fields. And, of course, how many times did he say that, you know, during the Iran war and everything, the Iraq war, that we should have taken the oil? He said that. Well, okay, he went into Venezuela, he took the leader out. He's somewhere in New York City, right? Maduro, I don't know where he's at. He's not like at the delis or anything.
1: Yeah,
0: but
1: I think he's at the same, isn't he at the same place with
0: Chapo, El Chapo.
1: Puff Daddy or P. Diddy, whatever we call him.
0: Yes, I think, all kinds of characters in that prison. I wouldn't want to eat lunch in there at the lunch deal. The Trump administration in talks with Venezuela's government. Now, you know, I believe that OPEC began with Venezuela. They've been in it since 19. Well, they helped create it. And it's funny. It was called back then. It still is one today. The oil cartel. It's a cartel that controls the price of oil. Much like the price of drugs, you know, and they created in 1960. And Venezuela, believe it or not, has a very large, I think they're like 21% of the oil supply in the world is in Venezuela, and yet they can't figure out how to, you know, enrich the people and make it a rich country. Instead, you've got a bunch of greedy people and thugs and whatnot that take all the money and don't spread the wealth, okay? Amazon signs power deals for 4 Swedish wind farms to fuel data center. That's, you don't have much other choices in Sweden.
1: Take all that power real quick. I mean,
0: yeah, because the sun doesn't always shine in Sweden, but I guess the wind always blows. So what are you going to do? Amazon signs a power deal for 4 Swedish wind farms to fuel data center expansion. So they pray for wind every day. Musk, this is the most incredible story of the day for me. Musk sees SpaceX hitting $3.5 trillion in revenue, that's sales, by 2033. That's just 7 years from now. By the way, the biggest revenue companies in America, number one, still Amazon. You go anywhere where there's a lobby, and there's Amazon packages.
1: There's packages
0: everywhere.
1: Up to the... right.
0: So they're still... Yeah. But guess who's closing in on Amazon as the biggest sales by far would be NVIDIA. If NVIDIA passes Amazon in sales, I mean, that's an incredible accomplishment. And NVIDIA sells a lot fewer packages.
1: Well, and
0: they ship a lot fewer packages than Amazon does.
1: They're also got a 70% margin, right? As you mentioned,
0: yes.
1: as you mentioned, in terms of what their margins are, much higher than what the margin is for Amazon to deliver a package to our doorsteps.
0: Not even close. Yeah, I mean, so, Amazon's margins are 10 to 15%, maybe, and most of that's coming from the AWS side of the business. But Musk is projecting. Now, he better hit that number or you're going to see lawsuits in about 2032, 2031, if he's not near that $3.5 trillion in annual revenue. We don't even have a $1 trillion company yet. I think Amazon, 700, 800, I think they're about 800 million. They're closing in on $1 trillion a year in sales. He's predicting $3.5 trillion for SpaceX by 2033. That's a lot of satellites. We'll be right back.
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0: This is Bill Gunderson, president of Gunderson Capital Management. 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

0: And welcome back here to the final segment of today's Best Stocks Now show. Lilly gets approval, label expansion for Mounjaro, which kind of started this whole GLP-1 thing. They found out that these diabetes drugs also were good for weight loss. Mounjaro morphed into Zepbound. They're now going to expand the label for Mounjaro for cardiovascular risk. And that's just common sense. I think carrying around a lot of weight in your belly has been proven to be not good for your heart. And Mounjaro. Now, I have to say that Lilly, my number one pick for this year, last year it was Palantir. Palantir was up over 100% last year. This year it was Micron, which is up over 200% since the beginning of the year. But I also gave another pick, and that was Lilly. I'm still a big believer in it. It's up 10% this year. You could do worse than Lilly, but you could also do better than Lilly. But you have to have some stocks that are non-tech related, I mean, right, Barry?
1: You've got to have something to offset. I mean, the problem is, as we've talked about, everything's been in the AI sector, and you're trying to find these other sectors that are good diversifiers. Thankfully, the weight loss drugs have been, kind of came in around the same time that NVIDIA hit that with that huge earnings report in 2023. So it's been nice to have them, but it's really been, we wish there'd rather be other sectors that we could pair with AI and be a good diversifier. Right now, we have to pair cash with that concentration.
0: And
1: right?
0: Even though, Lilly's only up 10% year to date, which is not bad. I mean, the bond market's down 2 or 3%. 10% is not bad. You still got 4 months left in the year. Over the last 12 months, you look out a little bit further, and Lilly is up 61% versus the market 19.6. So it's tripled the returns of the S&P 500. A lot of this is all about perspective. You can look at the last 1 month performance, for instance. It's down 1.5 over the last 1 month, but the market's up 4.3 over the last 3 months. Lilly's up 11%, and the market's only up 3%. So a lot of it depends on the period of time you're looking at. And over the last 12 months, Lilly's up 61%. It's become the first $1 trillion pharmaceutical of all time. It's $1.11 trillion. I predicted a long time ago, I wrote an article that Lilly will become the first $1 trillion pharmaceutical, a company that's been around for over 100 years. Eli Lilly fought in the Civil War. Company's headquartered in Indianapolis, Indiana. Over the last 5 years, Lilly has delivered 36% per year compound average returns, while the market's delivered 14.6. So it's definitely delivered quite a bit of alpha, along with the weight loss and the deduction in your food bill. And as we look at the valuation on Lilly, it still has a favorable valuation. I see it getting to $2 trillion. Maybe that should be my next article. Lilly will become the first $2 trillion. Unless somebody comes along with a magic chewing gum or pill. Lilly does now have the pill. That delivers even more weight loss, which I don't think is physically possible. But I've known many people that have lost 70 to 100 pounds on Lilly's Zepbound drug. Klarna stock picks up. Those are a couple of stocks. Klarna, and what's the other one that is...
1: Hang on. It starts with
0: They had a good earnings report today. Their payment stocks. For Amazon.
1: Affirm.
0: Affirm is having a pretty good day today. Affirm is, we met somebody in the Bay Area that worked there. She was in the right place.
1: At the right time.
0: At the right time when they went public. And she had been awarded stock. And, you know, this is an issue that some people face, and now, like, most of their net worth is in one stock. And a firm is
1: pretty
0: volatile.
1: Thankfully, you diversified out of it at a pretty nice, pretty nice exit in terms
0: but she
1: of,
0: still
1: in terms
0: owns
1: of where
0: a lot.
1: The stock was.
0: Yeah.
1: She
0: still owns a lot, and the stock is threatening to break out to new all-time highs, believe it or not. After a pretty good earnings report, I don't know where these earnings came from. $4.62. There must be a one-time thing in there.
1: The forward PE ratio for them surprisingly is 16.7. I mean, so it's pretty. I mean, from a multiple wise, it actually.
0: I think there's a one-time.
1: Looks fairly attractive.
0: I got to look
1: chart
0: at their
1: or
0: report.
1: One-time revenue that they had. Yeah. Okay.
0: Yeah, I mean, this $4.20 for the quarter, there's definitely something in there that is a one-time thing.

0: day and trading day. I combine those two on Friday, and research day and earnings update and target price market outlook update day. Very busy day is Friday for Gunderson. We'll have that out tomorrow morning, tomorrow afternoon sometime. 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
3: News this hour at Town Hall. I'm Bob Agnew in Washington. In Nepal today, efforts like this underway. These rescuers trying to free a man from a mudslide at the Rasua hydropower plant after that big wall of water destroyed buildings. Meanwhile, officials reporting at least 500 lost their lives. Some 1,500 are still missing.
4: Rescuers have pulled survivors from mud, and helicopters have lifted people to safety after flash floods hit Nepal and China. Nepal's Disaster Management Authority has reported over 500 deaths, while on the Chinese side, the toll is so far under 10. Hundreds of foreigners were in the area on work, trekking or pilgrimage projects. Authorities are now warning of more flooding from a new lake. Thousands have been evacuated and rescue operations continue. Families worldwide in over 30 countries are hoping for news of their missing loved ones. I'm Charles Philodesma.
3: A new study suggests climate change is intensifying El Niños.
5: El Niños are a cyclical natural warming of the Pacific Ocean around the equator, a rise of half a degree Celsius above normal. 2 degrees warmer is considered a very strong El Niño, and Columbia University's tracker puts the most recent figure at 2.7 degrees. El Niño's warmer waters warp weather patterns globally and increase extreme events.
3: As Ben Thomas reporting, a Texas judge has put the SEC's new eligibility rules on hold.
6: 2 days after the Southeastern Conference passed a rule barring players from returning to the league from the pros, a Texas judge put that rule on hold in a case involving more than 40 players. It was the latest piece of news in what has turned into a breakneck week of legal wrangling over the NCAA's new 5-year eligibility rule. The rule does not apply to college players who exhausted their fourth year of eligibility last spring. Many are suing across the country for that fifth year. Ken Lorman reporting.
3: More at townhall.com.
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9: 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Texas A&M has named Jerry Strasser as its new interim provost and executive vice Vice President. Strasser is a professor and KPMG chair in accounting at the Mays Business School. He is expected to begin the interim position September 1st. President Donald Trump is campaigning in Texas to support a Republican Senate candidate, Ken Paxton. The visit comes as Democrats are increasingly competitive in the traditionally Republican state. The Cook political

0: Political report recently moved the Texas Senate race to toss-up status. ICE agent Christian Castro has been released from a Texas jail while facing charges in a Minneapolis shooting. Minnesota sought to extradite Castro, but Texas Governor Greg Abbott refused to approve the transfer. Castro faces 4 assault charges and 1 count of falsely reporting a crime in Minnesota. I'm Trey Westerberg on AM 1070 and FM 103.3, The Answer.
1: 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Baseball, the Houston Astros, they take 2 of 3 from the Yankees. They win yesterday by a 5-1 score. Big game for Christian Walker. 3 hits, including a 2-run home run. Jeremy Pena hitting a home run as well for the Astros. Hayden Wesneski picking up his 4th win, allowing 1 run and 3 hits in 5-plus innings. Taking 2 of 3 at Yankee Stadium, the Astros lead the ALS by a single game over the Rangers. Astros match up against the Mets tonight. Speaking of the Rangers, they were off yesterday, and they are going to begin a series against Milwaukee today. Preseason football tonight, the Cowboys are in action. They are set to play host to New Orleans, while the Houston Texans, they are going to visit Carolina. 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
6: The Alex Marlow Show. I'm glad you're here. Lots to do today. As always, one senator called the illegal immigrant invasion fake. I'll play that cut for you in a little bit. Howard Lutnick's got a pretty good theory on why Canada is engaging in a trade war with the United States right now. I think is worthwhile. I've got some more jelly roll. I'm going to keep rolling with the jelly roll because that's been a popular part of the show lately. And a lot more. I've got a Bill Gates Epstein clip for you. So it's going to be packed. But I'm going to start with something semi-personal that's LA related. I got some kind of bad news this week that maybe my favorite LA restaurant is going out of business. A place called Boneyard Bistro and Ventura Boulevard. A place I've been going to for about 17, 18 years since I moved to Studio City after college. And it's been in business for 20 years. And it is one of the just best places in LA to eat, in my opinion. And I'll tell you who is an advocate for this place. One Alan Estrin, producer of the Dennis Prager Show, who I ran into at Boneyard one time at a very obscure time of day. So you know he is a hardcore. He was like 3-4 p.m. The place was empty at the time. So it's just a great spot with a great vibe. And not only does it have just some of the best beer taps, if you're into that sort of thing, a great spirit selection, but the single best bite of barbecue I've ever had in my life is when they would do the Brontosaurus bone, that bone-in, slow-cooked beef rib The one with the giant bone sticking out where it looks like a Yabba Dabba Doo type situation. And the thing is kind of appalling to look at, but then you have a bite of it and you realize, oh, this is barbecue Mecca. It's so much better than so many of the overhyped Michelin star stuff that you see on Instagram and stuff like that. It's just fantastic, just the best thing. And it's very upsetting for me to learn this place is going to close, and it's just a sign of how this city is going. I was actually down there in that exact neighborhood just last weekend at a place called the Sportsman's Lodge, which turned into a mall, and every other shop is out of business. It just, wherever you go to 3rd Street Promenade, iconic scenes in Los Angeles, the type of things that you've seen in so much B-roll and flyover shots for wherever's your sporting events when they're panning over LA. It just so much is just out of business. It's so difficult to run a business in the city. It's so difficult to live in this state because of the cost of living. And so this is some bad personal news. I felt compelled to bring it up on the show. But the thing is that this is very much related to the local politics. And there is a massive story that's going around. It's getting national attention. It's the lead story in the California Post today. We're covering it at Breitbart, of course. Is that Los Angeles Mayor Karen Bass has now directed the LAPD to stop issuing criminal citations to unpermitted street vendors. So the street vendors that operate on LA, in LA, and have to pay a permit of like, you know, it's like $30 or something for a permit. No sanitation. They don't have running water. They're not permitted. They're just camping out on the sidewalk, and they've been doing this, and they've become overnight a part of LA culture. And now both mayoral candidates in LA want to protect these things at the same time that you can't operate a honest to goodness business in the city. And this is the lessons of communism, socialism. This is what happens, is that you end up having the establishment in politics see where is the biggest voter block, and the biggest voter block likes the street vendors all of a sudden. So they're going to make life more difficult for the taxpayers, for the businesses, for the people who are actually paying into the tax base, not the ones who are operating illegally, probably with illegal alien labor, and not paying their fair share. I thought you're supposed to pay your fair share. Wasn't that something that we've been hearing about? Am I taking crazy pills here? Weren't you supposed to pay your fair share? Nope, not anymore in Los Angeles, where both candidates, Karen Bass and Nichiraman, I was tempted to play some Nichiraman videos, but it just, maybe I should. I probably should ask for this. She was at the street vendors cutting a campaign ad saying how much she loved the street vendors, and she said specifically they're an integral part of Los Angeles culture. I've lived in Los Angeles for, I guess it's over 30 years, I think. It's the 32 years or so. It is not an integral part of LA culture. It was nothing when I was growing up. High school, college, my 20s, I never once ate at a street vendor. I've never eaten at a street vendor. And I am someone who, if you get to know me, I will tell you the best hole-in-the-wall spots around town. Of course, I'm that guy. Never once went to a street vendor. I went to one taco truck that was popular for a while. But this is not an integral part of our culture. It's an integral part of their plan to get elected. And they're trying to get elected with illegal aliens who are here. They're trying to get elected with illegal voting. We know that. They're also trying to get elected with people who don't pay their fair share into the system while they put the honest to goodness businesses out of work. New York Post article notes this. This is an unbelievable stat. There's an estimated 50,000 vendors operating in Los Angeles. Only 687 have active vending permits as of September 2024, including just 53 food vendors. So we went from 53 to 50,000. And not all these are going to be these sort of fly-by-night things. And some of this is going to be a fad or a trend that goes away. I don't want to oversell certain things, but what I want to warn you about is that the communists are never done. They never sleep. They never take a day off. And they're always pushing further and further in this direction. And they will not rest until they have serviced every sort of obscure, not civically engaged voter class so they can get them to vote, because they see them as that is their bread and butter right now. That's why I talked about earlier in the week the proposed rape rooms for the homeless people. So they can go in and do whatever they want to do in a government-funded sex facility that we pay for. And maybe if they like that sort of thing, they're going to vote for the people who put it in place. And so what they continue to do in the city is to enfranchise the criminals and disenfranchise the voters. It's not stopping. It's not slowing down. And a viral Spencer Pratt campaign is not going to stop this. And it's a shame, because this was the envy of the world, Los Angeles, California. And now we're watching this experiment in socialism and Marxism It's just unreal. I also brought up earlier in the week how the high-speed rail is now projected to cost $127 billion and is not functional after 30 years of talk. And the guy who has championed it more than anyone else, the choo-choo train expert of our time, Gavin Newsom, is just running for president across the country, even though he's no record to stand on. So pretty remarkable because it does not stop. I mentioned this cut. This is Senator Chris Murphy. Here's his take on the illegal immigrant invasion, Cut 16.
7: The problem, according to the Trump administration, is a country that has been invaded, a country that is at risk physically because of the presence of people from other countries. That is a fake problem. That is not a real problem. Nobody likes to hear this, but immigrants, first-generation immigrants, and undocumented immigrants both commit crimes at rates lower than natural-born Americans.
6: Unreal stuff. So first of all, it's the criminals are better than Americans. Remember that. It's not just that the illegal alien invasion is not happening. Actually, the illegal aliens are better than you, and they're better than your kids. Your kids are criminals. You're a criminal. The illegal aliens, they're blessing us with their presence. And you should be grateful that an illegal alien has come in here and migrated to our country, maybe brought drugs, maybe he's going to drive up cost of rent, drive down wages for Americans. We're lucky to have all of them. It's not just that we accept it or we're going to ignore it. It's that you're being lied to by people like me, people who are conservative Republicans, who are telling you we're being invaded. We have the weakest, most lax border in the entire country. And the more this guy talks like this, this is a huge political advantage for conservatives and Republicans. This was the animating issue for conservative Republican voters over the last decade plus. It certainly is our number one issue at Breitbart News, and it has been. It's part of why we're so prominent, is that we were the ones who pointed this out. Not to mention, all this does is service the cartels. He's doing a campaign ad for the cartels, who not only bring drugs, etc., up to our border, they smuggle human beings, young women. More young women will be raped because of this stuff. And so that, to me, is what is noteworthy, is that they are not reeling in woke one. Woke one was crazy, as AOC says. But actually, woke two is crazier. And to be in denial that we're being invaded right now by illegal aliens because we left the border open, is something that is so, it's a lie. He knows what's happening, and he's still willing to lie about it. Why? Because he wants to continue to service his voter base, what he believes is pro-illegal alien and thinks illegal aliens are better than Americans. All right, just 2 weeks before his tragic assassination on September the 10th, conservative leader and my personal friend Charlie Kirk sat down for one of his final interviews to wrestle with a timeless question. Does God still speak today? That conversation became the foundation for the powerful and provocative new documentary, Can You Hear Me Now? It explores prophecy, faith, scripture, history, and the role believers are called to play in our culture today. Follow director Matthew Thayer's investigation examining the evidence weighing today's most prominent prophetic voices against scripture, history, political, and scientific scrutiny. Rather than asking you what to think, the film invites you to examine the evidence. Consider the biblical foundations and reflect on what it all means for believers living in today's culture. If you appreciate thoughtful conversations about faith, history, and the public square, I know you're going to love this film. And if you pre-order it now, you guys get a free DVD. 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And if you get it now, you get that free DVD, which is very cool. I'm planning a bunch of Charlie Kirk tributes coming up for a couple of weeks. I will share some of that with you guys. I got a big speech that I'm giving on it, and we're going to have some of his closest friends on the podcast as well. Can't say enough about Charlie. Can You Hear Me Now? Film.com. Check it out.
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6: We've had so many stories this week where I can't totally tell if they're real or fake. Now, all of a sudden, both LA mayoral front-running candidates think that the businesses that are actually paying in the tax base, complying with code, do all the sanitation, comply with all of LA's enormous litany of regulations, they're the problem, and the good guys are the street vendors who are basically just stealing. That's happening in real life. We also had this story earlier in the week where we discussed that perhaps a sex room or a rape room for the homeless, that's in LA as well. We don't have to go too much further to get to the next story that I can't believe is real, but I have to play this. I have to show this, and I want to put this up on the screen so you guys see this is legit. This is from NBC News in San Diego, and I'm going to use the word fart here liberally in this section. I'm just saying this because, you know, those of you who are holdovers from Dennis Prager's audience, when he was in this time slot, Dennis would always say toots because he didn't like to say farts. You remember that, Sean? You know that. He would say cow toots when we were talking about emissions for greenhouse gases. And I would always get confused. And then I would remember, oh, yeah, he doesn't like saying fart, so he says toot. So that's his thing. That's not my thing. So I want to say what this is. I'm reading this headline, a gas station for farts. This Georgia teacher says it's a classroom win-win. Okay, so it's Georgia. It's just in a San Diego newspaper. Why do I have this? Very strange. Okay, so this is Atlanta. Okay, so not all the crazy stuff is in L.A. But a 36-year-old teacher named Candy Sydney Browning, okay, all right, interesting. She has now created a gas station, specifically a spot where her second-grade students can go relieve themselves. And she says this because she has a weak stomach, and she cannot take it. And so she has now come up with a corner of the room where students can go over to a little area, just go get up, you go over there, you do your business, and then you come back, and that's just it. Guys, I don't know if our kids are in good hands. So this is one of these ones where I start going through a process, and she should go through this process. Now, why do you think of all the hundreds of millions of teachers on earth that have ever lived have never tried such a thing? Do you think perhaps that it's, first of all, disgusting? Like little Billy just farted over there, so little Cindy's going to go over there and go stand in little Billy's fart and then do her own fart, which is just revolting. And every time the kid gets up to fart, all the other kids are going to point and laugh because this is the second grade we're talking about. Hey, look, there's a farter right over there. He's going over there to fart. Do you think this could be more or less distracting? What do you do? Do you have to like turn? Are they going to have like a green, yellow, red system where it's clear over here? Like yellow, fart at your own risk. Red, do not. Someone just farted. Don't come over here. Or you're going to be the one barfing like Miss Browning. I can't believe this is real life, but the thought process is really what is got me compelled about this story. Is that why wouldn't you think through, could this possibly work? And why am I Miss Browning, the one who came up with this after millennia of educational, but by forefathers? I'm the one who came up with this idea. And so I just thought it felt worth mentioning because I do feel like we've all gone collectively nuts. And I think this is just the latest example. The other biggest example, the scarier example of us going collectively nuts is the Lindsay Clancy case, which the jury's been set, 9 women on the jury. So we'll be keeping an eye on that. And I had a lawyer friend reach out yesterday, and she gave me a pretty compelling case why she thinks Clancy could get off, specifically because of Massachusetts laws. I get into a lot of detail on this in my latest podcast with Emma Jo Morris, which will come out on Sunday. We spend a lot of time, but I'll give you a minute or two on it here. But it is very relevant that, first of all, she was not diagnosed with the postpartum psychosis. So all this chatter, She was not diagnosed, which means whatever med she was on, whatever drug she was getting, maybe there wasn't some sort of crazed doctor who prescribed all of it. So that's what's really interesting here, is that people wanted to blame the drugs, wanted to blame Big Pharma. I'm thinking of Candy Owens, among others. And maybe that wasn't it. Maybe it wasn't at all. First of all, she might have gotten all the drugs illegally and given them to herself. Who knows? But also, the fact of the matter is that she did not have this condition diagnosable. But all of that is probably irrelevant in the Massachusetts court she's in. So if they can demonstrate, her defense team can demonstrate that she was psychotic, even if it was undiagnosed, in a way that convinces the jury, then she could get a not guilty verdict. So there is so many elements here because of the nature of the legal system in Massachusetts that really could alleviate her from any sort of criminal responsibility for this. And it's very scary because it also will, I think, legitimize a lot of these lunatics that we're seeing online. And I'm running out of time, but I'll play a cut when we get back of a woman who goes completely nuts on GB News, which is the upstart, slightly right of center news organization in the UK. But I'm going to tell you her background in American politics when I play this crazy cut. And is not going to surprise you, but it will freak you out. Let's play. Gotta take a break. We'll be right back.

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8: With SRN News, I'm Bob Agnew in Washington. In Nepal, at least 500 people confirmed dead and about 1,500 still missing as teams work to pull people out of the mud and other debris after that massive wall of water, and international aid starting to flow in as well. Health officials say a parasitic illness linked to a recalled iceberg lettuce has now been confirmed in 20 states. That makes it the largest outbreak of cyclospora ever in this country. The Food and Drug Administration said government scientists have now identified cases in 3 new states, Georgia, Tennessee, and Texas. The tally of those sickened by the parasite up to 11,458. That is up from just 10,900 reported last week. Caroline Leavitt has left her job as President Trump's White House press secretary. She's giving up the role so she can spend more time with her young children. This is SRN News.
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15: So much mind-blowing stuff today on the show. I was watching a TikTok video of the second grade teacher, Miss Browning, and she apparently has a bunch of Febreze options for the kids for their fart quarters that she's established. Guys, we know this about Febreze, no disrespect for the great people at the Febreze company, but all we know that it just makes a parallel tract of smell. It doesn't cover up any of the smell. You just add the Febreze on top. It's layered on top. It doesn't eliminate whatever smell is there. So this is just one of the hoaxes of our time. I feel like this is well known at this point. The other thing is that thinking about that Chris Murphy clip that illegal aliens are not invading us and are actually better when they get here than Americans. They're less likely to commit crimes. The DOJ, as I was saying this, literally this is as of about 20 minutes ago, the FBI just arrested a anti-ICE agitator for voter fraud in, drumroll please, California. So we've got a guy who was agitating against ICE, also committing voter fraud, a Honduran national living in California's San Fernando Valley. I'll tell you, he's not going to be able to eat Boneyard anymore because that's going out of business. So arrested by the FBI on Friday for federal voter fraud charges, falsely claiming U.S. citizenship and fraudulently registering to vote. Okay, so he was previously arrested at an anti-ICE protest in Camarillo, California. So this is the thing. They're not better than us, the illegal aliens. They're worse, in fact, on average. So not all of them, but on average, they're worse. And if you want to act like voter fraud is not happening. Guys, do we have my Spanberger clip that I was trying to set aside here? I pulled this cut 20. Let's play cut 20. This is the governor of Virginia who, remember, ran as a moderate.
16: Virginia is among the plaintiffs in this specific case. How confident are you this latest ruling will hold up against potential challenge by the Trump administration?
17: Well, certainly I know that Virginia and so many other states are going to continue to challenge the president's effort to take away a trusted and safe mechanism for people to make their voices heard and for people to vote. In Virginia, we have a safe, a secure, and a strong vote by mail program. And certainly we also have 45 days of early in-person voting as well. The continued attacks that we're seeing from the Trump administration is really just an effort to get people fearful, to get people to stay home, and in many cases to eliminate what is a valid, safe, secure way for people to be able to make their voices heard and to vote.
15: She's just machine gunning words there, but did you catch that she said we have a 45-day window for in-person voting, which is trusted and safe? Is there a soul on earth who thinks it's trusted and safe to vote for 45 days? Do we think, this is the question, do you believe voting over a 45-day window makes it more or less likely there'll be election improprieties? Isn't that a simple question? Over, let's say, a one-day window, or maybe even a two-day window. What if we did 2 days? What do you think is more secure, one or two or 45? The answer is not 45, and none of you actually believe that. And that's why, and when we talk about elections right now, and it's on everyone's mind, can the Republicans make a comeback because the stakes are so high? It's just going to be investigation bonanza one after the next. Friends and family are going to get roped into all sorts of investigation for all of you if we lose this midterm election. But this is one of the things that are on people's mind. We did not get the Save America Act or any sort of facsimile through. And so it shows a signal that maybe, perhaps, we could have done a little bit more with the power that we've had. And that is something the voters are not going to miss. Kamala Harris is also now, all of a sudden, on the voter fraud talking point train. Let's play this cut. This is from townhall.com, where I saw this one. Do we have this cut now, guys? I don't know what it is on my sheet. 21.
18: This week, the United States Supreme Court backed up the president's agenda. He's trying to make it more difficult for you to vote by mail. By the way, he votes by mail from Mar-a-Lago, but he doesn't want you to vote by mail because he knows you're paying attention. Context is so important. Gas prices are up. Food prices are up. He got us in a war that the American people don't want, and he is worried he is going to lose the midterms. We are 2 months away from the midterms. Get out and vote. Let's get everyone out to vote. They are cheating. They are trying to cheat.
15: We're the cheaters. Okay. First of all, voting by mail because he's campaigning all over the country. There are some legitimate reasons. You know, who is so good on this was Hugh Hewitt. Hugh Hewitt 20 years ago was saying, if everyone's going to be voting by mail, we got to vote by mail. If people listened to Hugh 20 years ago, we would have had a much better mail-in voting apparatus built by Republicans, but we didn't. We insisted that, you know, well, we should go away from mail-in voting, which I agree with completely, but it doesn't mean we shouldn't build the infrastructure. I personally vote by mail because I'm in California. It's super easy to vote by mail. And the reason why I vote by mail is because I work a lot on election day and I love to go to the polls. It's fun. It's a privilege to exercise my right, but I end up using the time for work. And why? Because that's the system. But if that system changes and we don't vote by mail as easy as we do now, then I'll go to the polls and that'll be fine too. So it's just such an insane argument. But the good folks at Town Hall made a great observation in on X the Everything app. There's a 47-second long video. And those of you who only heard the audio, the visuals, 15 cuts. There are 15 cuts in the 47-second video. And I don't think it's for effect. I think that she just can't speak properly. I think that's her thing. And this definitely looks like she may have gotten into the rosé before this, but that's just always... Is she just one of those people who looks like she's always had a glass of rosé at lunch, or is she really buzzed? Okay, back on immigration for a second. ICE arrested several previously convicted non-citizens this week. Mark Wayne Mullen reached out to Breitbart News for this exclusive, and he labels some of these people, including Manuel Victoriz Alzola, convicted in Miami on 3 counts of sexual acts related to a child. Jeffrey Rivera Vargas, convicted of kidnapping and rape in Franklin County, Ohio. Diego Miguel Juan of Guatemala, convicted of distributing child pornography in Iowa. Vladimir Morel from the Dominican Republic, convicted of robbery, unlawful firearm use, and drug distribution in Pennsylvania. Ronald Alberto Aguiar Contreras of El Salvador, convicted of first-degree assault in Baltimore. So this is all across the country. We continue to round up the people who are not sending, they're not sending their best, and we're rounding them up. Now, do we want more? Do we want more deportations? Do we want to accelerate that? Of course we do. That would be great. But at least we have an administration that takes it seriously versus the alternative, which is literally saying the illegal aliens are better than Americans, which is what Chris Murphy says. They keep saying the quiet part out loud. This has been the big gift of the Hassan Piker news cycle, is they're finally starting to say what we all knew that they believed. I'll tell you, I've said this on the show many times, and I'll say it many more times. I tend to have a relatively calm demeanor relative to my space in conservative activism, talk radio, etc. But people would look at me like I was a lunatic when 10 years ago I was saying, I actually think the Democrats and the left hate this country. And I think that the stuff they're doing is because they really don't like the American value system and they don't like the American people. And then now I feel like that's the mainstream view of most conservative Americans. And it's because they're embracing people like Hassan Piker. And do we have this cut? I thought I had a good Piker. Here we go. Cut 14 from 2022, but it just resurfaced. Play it.
19: What I don't understand is why you claim you're brave. I say I hate America all the time. A lot of want to kill me over that take. But at least I say it with my fucking chest. People will be like, Hassan, you hate America. I'm like, yeah, I do. I do hate America. People will be like, Hassan, you hate cops. They say, yeah, I do. Why? I'm not a...
15: He hates America and he hates cops. Okay? So this is someone who's been embraced. This guy is running the Democrat Party right now. You know, there's this report. I didn't verify. It was too good to check. But like Chuck Schumer is like in Europe now. He's just gone. And so we got Mitch McConnell is in the hospital. He has to do the hostage video where Schumer's like in Europe now. He's just gone. And so we got Mitch McConnell is in the hospital. He has to do the hostage video where he has a literally has today's newspaper out. So he is proof of life. And then Chuck Schumer is out of the country completely. They are abdicating. They're allowing Hassan Piker and Abdul El-Sayed and Zohra Mamdani to take over their party. They're running their party, and they don't like this country. And then you have Debbie Dingell, who's been in the Congress for 7 million years, if you include her husband, who won't distance herself from Piker and Syed. It's so scary. It's so scary. But perhaps we can use this as our advantage and fend off the left and have a historic midterm. I promised a Lindsey Clancy clip, and I like to keep my word to all of you. This is so wild. This is a Lindsey Clancy defender on GB News. Play cut 18, guys. Do we got 18?
20: She had a nanny, and she's still complaining that she needed help. She could not have got more help from the system that she already had received. This is a murderer who strangled her children one by one. One of the boys ran away, and she chased him down and killed him.
21: What you just said was absolutely disgusting.
20: Thank you.
21: You should be ashamed of yourself.
20: Thank you.
21: And you can hear that he's not. Do you know why the woman is in a wheelchair? Did you even notice that she's
20: couldn't care less. She's a murderer.
21: Because she jumped out the window after this happened.
20: So she should have. I'd have pushed.

0: Because they did. I've had it with you.
1: Oh my God! And your commended they're going to kill their children.
2: Not a good look. Not a good look. This is a person named Lori Watkins, and she is actually a Democrat strategist who worked for Barack Obama. So that's where we're at, guys. I got to say, I got my eye on you, millennial white women. Unbelievable. And I'm married to one, so I got credibility here. I've seen him up close, personal. I don't know what is going on here. The woman mechanically, methodologically, premeditatedly murdered her children in front of the other children. And these people can't get to TikTok fast enough. I play a cut on the Emma Jo Morris podcast that comes out Sunday of a woman who is just one of these in this latest series of people who set up their camera to record themselves having a meltdown. So they set up the camera, then they perform the meltdown. They post it to TikTok on behalf of Lindsey Clancy. Just remarkable. I can't believe this is actually what's happening in American life, and it is. I don't know. Maybe Chris Murphy's right. Maybe actually the illegal aliens are better. I take it back. I take it back after watching this stuff. Another point that I made earlier in the week that I think is really important is that how we need to get really steer far away from the race stuff. We need to go really into lean heavily into American. An American is an American. And we need to drop the hyphenated American stuff. Stop focusing on race so much. And I think this is backed up by this cut that I saw on Don Lemon's podcast, where Don Lemon feels unencumbered because he's been fired from CNN. And this is how he's talking these days. Cut 15.
3: I can say whatever the I want. I can say that. I could never say that. I could never do that in corporate media. I could never do what I did today in corporate media by saying, look, I'm going to tell you, I feel, you know, I feel the spirit of Malcolm X coming over me. This issue is a white people problem right now. This is not just rich against poor, because most people who voted for Donald Trump are not rich. These are white people, co-opted, poor, and working class white people who put this man in office. And if I had said that, you know, on corporate media, oh my gosh, you're a race baiter. Anchors shouldn't be saying that. No, I say whatever I want, and I tell the truth. And that's how we got here, and that's why the Lemon Media Network, I believe, is growing.
2: The Lemon Media Network. Okay. It's growing because why? We're going to start the race war. There's a lot of white people in this country also, and I just like when they speak this plainly, though, because we know that there is this massive anti-white sentiment running through the Democrat Party. You can see it. You can see the people who are prioritizing their policies. You can see the way they talk about white people. But it's nice when you have these cuts, because then it makes me a white person when I say this thing, that I really think there's this huge anti-white bias here for half the country. And really, a lot of Republicans have been too tolerant of it as well. I think they've leaned into some of the DEI stuff that's gone on. And so when you see these cuts, you got to mark it down. You got to note this. They're being open about it. They don't like the whites. It's a white people problem. All right. The summer marks 3 years since the Dobbs decision. Since then, total number of abortions has gone up each year. Greater access to telehealth and abortion pills in the mail have made these avenues for abortion cheap and easy to get. And that's very scary. It's horrifying. Medication abortions account for more than 60% of abortions. 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
11: Near the end of the Revolutionary War, George Washington received a letter from one of his own officers. Colonel Louis Nicola suggested that America might be better served by a monarchy, with Washington himself as king. Washington firmly rejected the idea. He had spent years leading Americans in a fight for independence from a monarchy. He would not see that victory end with America creating a king of its own. He understood that the cause of the revolution was greater than any one man. His example reminds us that power can be offered, earned, or taken. But character determines whether we use it for ourselves or remain faithful to something greater.
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2: Shout out to the team. And that team is Greg Evan, Sean McConnell, Roger Wicker Jr., Rick Locke, Garrett Jolly, Matt Sybil, Ricky Lopez, Misty Callahan, John Cassio, and Daniel West. Cool show coming up on Monday. I'm going to be the RJC, Republican Jewish Coalition event. I'll be live there. My friend Scott Jennings will be there too, so we'll be seeing him. Scott's a great guy, by the way. I really enjoy Scott. He is a very efficient, effective communicator and worker, and I like being his colleague. And I will not tell you if we talked about whether or not he's going to be press secretary. I'm going to hold that back. Maybe in the coming days I'll share if I have any insight on that. Do we have the picture of Nichiraman's sidewalk, of the crosswalk that she built? Because this is, okay, we got this. It's the Nichiraman, which does sound like a dish that you might get from one of her beloved street vendors. Oh man, I gotta get that Nichiraman. Yeah, it's really good with the chili crisp on it. You see, that's what it sounds like. That's she's got a name that sounds like a dish of food that you would get. So in the Los Feliz neighborhood of LA, she is touting that, I'm gonna read this tweet from the Everything app. Los Feliz Neighborhood Council alerted our office in late 2025 to the need for a crosswalk at Sunset Drive and Bates Street, which has just been completed. And this is a picture that we're showing on the screen. They painted the yellow lines on the street. So I will tell you that this was sent to me from an apocryphal account. So maybe there's something to this. This is like a burner account for her. This is not a real account. So maybe if this is wrong, please tell me. But this looks pretty official, and I got fooled that this is fake, but it looks like they spent a year painting some lines on a crosswalk. And it's got 3 million views on the Everything app, and it doesn't seem like anyone's objecting to it. So, but this is it. 1 year to paint the crosswalk yellow, and there's still cracks in the crosswalk. It looks like maybe they added a little new concrete, but maybe not new concrete. I think they power washed it, and they added some paint. And this is what they're touting. And this is the person who could be in charge of Los Angeles coming up. Or we're going to be stuck with Karen Bass, who let half the city burn down. So that is scary, scary stuff. All right, a couple of serious items. I'll throw one quick one out that I actually saw retweeted by my friend Scott from Bloomberg. Oil flows through the Strait of Hormuz have recovered to around two-thirds pre-war levels, limiting the Iran war's impact on global crude prices. And this is according to Goldman Sachs' data, which is fascinating, interesting to note. In the Iran war is, you know, not gone exactly according to plan, but I want to update you on positive developments in that regard. I mentioned earlier in the show I was going to share with you Howard Lutnick's theory about the Canada trade war, and I think this is really important, so I'm sharing it now. Cut 17, please.
13: And then you have Alberta has an independence resolution. These are elections in October. So he's making this a political thing for Canada, and my guess will be as soon as his elections are over, you're going to see a plane full of Canadian negotiators flying down and go, come on, come on, we'll give it to you before your election. This, we're just being used by them, right? That's what happened. That's why it ended. It didn't happen for math. The math was sensational. It was a great deal that we shook hands on.
2: Well, that checks out, right? So Mark Carney is all of a sudden the toughest anti-Trump force in the world, other than maybe Xi Jinping. And Lutnick's explanation is, yeah, he's trying to win their by-elections, which are their midterm elections, which are coming up in a month and a half. So that's it. That's what it's about. And that explains the Canada trade war and all the tough rhetoric that's going on. I don't have any flood updates today, but it's still devastating. Xi Jinping convened the Politburo for an emergency meeting in China to deal with the Tibet and Nepal flooding. I will tell you, Xi Jinping is horrific at damage control and crisis management. You guys might have heard of a little thing called the COVID-19 coronavirus pandemic. Xi Jinping did not handle that very well. And they're also lying about the death toll. Does that ring a bell? They're claiming, Chinese government is claiming that only a few people have died so far from the flood. Obviously not true. It's thousands of people. It'll be thousands more probably when this thing is all said and done, but still devastating there. But Xi Jinping is on the case. So if that is a comfort to some of you, then you and I do not share the same worldview. All right. And I will mention also CNN is taking some flack because they used a photo of a Dolly Parton impersonator instead of an actual photo of Dolly Parton in one of their tributes. I just find that to be unbelievable that the fake news media truly is the enemy of the people. And they even besmirch Dolly Parton. Okay, good. The guy's got the cut for me. This is just unbelievable. Clearly not her. And it just, I don't know how you fall for that stuff. I did not get to my jelly roll stuff. We're running out of time. And I had, let's play cut 19, Rosie Love and Jelly Roll. Let's see. Let's try this. Cut 19, guys.
14: I love this jelly roll guy. Little shout out to you. Back out, you jelly. And you are killing it on this, mister. You could do this if you want. I know you got a big music thing going on and a lot in your life right now, but the door is open for you, jelly roll.
2: Yeah, we need more jelly roll. She got the exact opposite take of me. No, we need less jelly roll. It's funny. I watched a little bit of his monologue for his last Kimmel hosting gig, and he was making fun of the writing staff for being fascist and Antifa. Or, I'm sorry, not fascist. Being the Antifa types. All right, go in peace of love and serve the Lord.
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5: With SRN News, I'm Bob Agnew in Washington. Rescue work continues today at a hydropower plant in Nepal, just one of many sites inundated by that massive wall of water and mud.
6: At Nepal's Rasuwa hydropower plant, rescues pull out survivors caked in dark brown mud, and helicopters lift stranded people to safety after catastrophic floods on the Nepal-China border. While in Nuwakot, an official announces a flood warning on a handheld megaphone, saying, "Flood is coming to Rasuwa Gadi. Do not go forward. Move backwards. Stay away from the river." Nepal and China are racing to respond Friday after the flooding killed more than 470 people and left more than 1,500 missing. I'm Charles Tillidesma.
5: The federal judge is pausing President Trump's effort to change how mail-in ballots are handled.
7: The judge issued a temporary nationwide 2-week injunction blocking implementation of the administration's postal service order. The rule is intended to strengthen election safeguards by requiring states to submit voter rolls for verification before certain mail ballots are delivered.
5: That's Ken Lorman reporting. The Supreme Court recently permitted the administration to move forward on procedural grounds without deciding the order's legality. It's likely to wind up once again before the High Court. Cases of illness from lettuce have spread. Here's correspondent Lisa Dwyer.
8: The Food and Drug Administration says the outbreak now involves 20 states and more than 11,400 people. The new states are Georgia, Tennessee, and Texas. Federal regulators have focused their investigation on lettuce from a farm in central Mexico operated by Taylor Farms. The FDA says its inspectors are on site and continue to test and investigate its practices. Cyclospora is a microscopic parasite that causes watery diarrhea. I'm Lisa Dwyer.
5: More on these stories at townhall.com.
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5: A long shut in New Orleans hospital that treated patients during Hurricane Katrina is being brought back to life now. More on that from correspondent Donna Warder.
12: Dr. Lee Hamm walks through Charity Hospital in New Orleans, where he worked during Hurricane Katrina. It's been shuttered since the tragedy, but it's getting a new lease on life.
13: It doesn't look like it did before. A lot of deterioration.
12: The massive hospital is about to become a medical research hub, spearheaded by Tulane University, a $500 million project. Michael Fitz is Tulane University's president.
14: Now it's being brought back in a way that makes the same commitment to the community in terms of healthcare, research. It's a commitment to medical research and for the 22nd century.
12: I'm Donna Warder.
5: You'll find breaking news and analysis at townhall.com. From Washington, I'm Bob Agnew. An inspection has found a chemical tank at a Washington State paper mill was unfit for service 10 months before its deadly failure back in

0: in May.
1: That's among the findings of the U.S. Chemical Safety Board's investigation of the tank failure at the mill in Longview that killed 11 workers and injured several others. It was one of the deadliest U.S. workplace disasters in recent decades. The Chemical Safety Board found that Nippon Dynaware Packing Company continued operating the tank without making repairs, despite several inspections from an outside contractor that recommended them. Rich Thomason reporting.
0: Caroline Leavitt has left her job as President Trump's White House press secretary. She's giving up the role so she can spend time with her young children. It's been slow going across the board today on Wall Street. The major index is down, not terribly far, but the Dow is off 2 points this hour. The Nasdaq down about 162.
2: I'm not one to say I told you so, but I switched to Pure Talk over a year ago, and ever since, I've been telling people there's no better wireless company out there. 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
5: 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The Answer. Western civilization and delivering common sense for the American people. Ladies and gentlemen, here's Scott Jennings.
7: Today marks 6 months of the war in Iran. I talked about it last night on CNN, and I'll play some of that for you, along with the latest update from the U.S. CENTCOM commander, Bradley Cooper. What the Navy has done over there is nothing short of brilliant. ICE arrests hit a record in July as the Trump administration works to meet a goal of 2,000 arrests per day. More details on that ahead. And we have a new guest joining the show today. For the first time, we'll hear from Macy Gunnell from the journalism startup NewsForce. She's covering the White House for NewsForce, and she'll give us an update over there at 1600 Pennsylvania later in the hour. It is Friday, August the 28th. I'm Scott Jennings, broadcasting for Salem, and we come to you live today from Knoxville, Tennessee, on this day in 1963. The Reverend Martin Luther King Jr. stood on the steps of the Lincoln Memorial and delivered his historic I Have a Dream speech. More than 250,000 people gathered at the Lincoln for the March on Washington for Jobs and Freedom. Speaking from the steps of the Lincoln Memorial, King called on America to fulfill its founding promise of equality, and he envisioned a nation where people would be judged by the content of their character and not by the color of their skin. Cut 11.
8: I still have a dream.
9: Yes!
8: It is a dream deeply rooted in the American dream. I have a dream that one day this nation will rise up and live out the true meaning of its creed. We hold these truths to be self-evident, that all men are created equal.
7: That speech became one of the defining moments of the civil rights movement, and it helped build national support for the Civil Rights Act of 1964 and the Voting Rights Act of 1965. Now, the date also carried painful significance. Exactly 8 years earlier, on August 28th, 1955, 14-year-old Emmett Till was abducted and murdered in Mississippi, and his death shocked the nation. and became a powerful catalyst for the movement that Dr. King would eventually help lead. You know, today, if you go to the Lincoln Memorial, make sure you look down when you go up the steps there on the landing. There's a brick there that denotes the exact spot from which MLK delivered that speech. Pretty cool history. I think a lot of folks overlook it on their way up the steps to see Mr. Lincoln, but you should stop and take a look. I Have a Dream on this day, August 28th, 1963. As for today's news, let's start with Iran, where 6 months ago, more than 900 strikes were launched against Iranian targets in a joint operation against the terrorist regime by the United States and Israel. Where are we on this today? Well, I offered this analysis last night on CNN, Cut 6.
9: I disagree. I think we've won the war. I'm just waiting for the president to go before the American people and formally announce it. I mean, we've sunk their navy. We've destroyed their military. We've decimated their defense industrial complex. They have no way to produce a nuclear weapon tonight. And it's been confirmed over the last few days. We've cleared all the mines out of the Strait of Hormuz. Not a single barrel of oil has been exported by Iran since we reinstated the naval blockade in July. And at the same time, the U.S. Navy has assisted in shipping out of the Gulf 750 million barrels of oil. By any meaningful metric, we have won this war. The president needs to tell the American people that we've won the war and all the ways that we've won the war. And I assume we're going to have to leave some surveillance over there. And that's the truth. Well, and I think that's what we're going to hear from him pretty soon.
10: Let's just start with.
7: Now, there's big chatter about what's going on in the Strait of Hormuz. And I think we need to hear from someone who would know. That's Admiral Bradley Cooper. He is the U.S. CENTCOM commander, and he talked to the people last night in a video about what America has accomplished in the Strait. Cut 14.
11: As recently announced, the U.S. military has achieved a major milestone in the Strait of Hormuz. We have successfully cleared sea mines in the Strait's international shipping lanes that were laid months ago by Iran's Islamic Revolutionary Guard Corps. Internationally recognized transit routes in the Strait are free of Iranian sea mines thanks to the incredible work of the U.S. military.
7: And what does that mean for international commerce and global energy supplies? Well, here's more Cooper, Cut 15.
11: Bottom line, today, international shipping lanes are open and momentum is building. Over the past several months, U.S. forces have assisted nearly 1,500 commercial vessels in transiting the Strait by providing coordinated protection. Those ships were carrying nearly 750 million barrels of crude oil destined for global energy markets, which is a massive volume. And while American forces have supported 750 million barrels of crude oil leaving the Gulf, Iran has exported zero oil from its shores since we resumed the naval blockade in mid-July.
7: About the only thing that Iran has going for it is a strong public relations presence on the American left. Broken partisans who keep repeating the same tired talking points over and over despite these clear facts on the ground. They continue to say things like, oh, Iran is emboldened. I heard it last night on the set. But I disagree. Here's more from my CNN debate last evening. Cut 7.
10: There's no evidence that Iran's influence in the region has waned, that they've changed their ways, that they have given up on
9: the entire region is allied against
10: that. They have given up.
9: Are you disputing that the entirety of the Middle East is not aligned against Iran thanks to the president?
10: You are talking about something completely different.
9: No, you said their influence in the region. Their influence in the region is dramatically diminished.
10: I'm not talking about.
9: They have no navy. They have no military. They have no allies. They have no economy, and they export no oil. Do you not know these things?
10: Who are you talking about? Because I'm talking about
9: Iran.
10: I'm talking about their proxies. Who are you talking about?
9: I'm talking about the nation of Iran and its ability to do anything. They cannot export a barrel of oil today, and you think they're emboldened? That is crazy talk.
7: By the way, Bloomberg News headline today, quote, oil flows through the Strait of Hormuz have recovered to around two-thirds of pre-war levels, limiting the Iran war's impact on global crude prices. Folks, don't fall for the anti-Trump, anti-American propaganda. We have won this war, and the mission was always a courageous and righteous decision by President Trump. More news. Jurors in the Lindsey Clancy murder trial continue to deliberate in Plymouth, Massachusetts. They have to decide whether to hold Clancy criminally responsible for killing her three children in 2023. Both sides, the defense and the prosecution, agree that she did kill those three precious babies, but the defense argued she suffered from postpartum psychosis. Did you know, by the way, that postpartum psychosis is estimated to afflict just one or two out of every 1,000 women after delivery. We'll keep an eye on this for you. Immigration. Boy, these new numbers out of ICE are driving the left crazy. July was the biggest month on record for deportations, 50,000, in fact. And the president and his administration are doing exactly what they said they would do, remove people from the country who are a danger to America and or who have violated our laws and generosity. Listen to Cut 12.
10: New data shows that arrests in June jumped more than 43,000, and in July that number grew to closer to 50,000. That translates to more than 1,500 daily arrests last month alone, a figure that is inching closer to the Trump administration's goal of 2,000 per day.
9: Well, among the people who voted for the president, this is exactly what they voted for. They want to see numbers like this. And one thing I think that's been lost in the debate is that the federal government, the Congress, has ushered in massive amounts of resources to the Department of Homeland Security and ICE. I think one of the reasons they're able to ramp up is because more money is being spent on what has been the president's top priority, and that is to end the immigration crisis in this country. I don't personally believe the worst of the worst conversation versus everybody else. I don't think these things are mutually exclusive. We now have enough ICE agents to do it all, and that's a good thing.
7: We had an interesting debate about this on CNN last night. Democrats and the media continue to argue that if you've broken our laws and come into our country, as long as you don't murder someone while you're here, you should be allowed to stay. I just don't think most Americans believe that. And Democrats also continue to downplay the immigration crisis and flat out deny the facts. After our next commercial break, I'm going to talk to you about something Chris Murphy, a U.S. senator from Connecticut, had to say. He called the illegal immigration crisis a fake problem. We'll get into all that in just a few moments. I do want to talk to you about our friends at Relief Factor. You know, Relief Factor is a supplement, and when you think about these supplements, what matters to you? Well, does this work, and can I trust it? Valid questions, and I hear from people every day whose lives have changed because of Relief Factor. They've answered those questions for themselves in the affirmative. I'd like to share one of those stories. Here's Joni. Joni said that her husband could not open his hands in the morning, and he even had to give up playing the guitar. You ever know a musician? Take away the music, take away that out of their lives. Can you imagine how miserable they'd be? 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More on this immigration story. Very interesting when we come back. It's Scott Jennings on Salem. You know, we hear a lot these days about conviction, but real conviction isn't measured by what you say when it's easy. It is measured by what you're willing to do when your beliefs are tested. And that's what makes Charlie Kirk, American Martyr, worth watching. Oh, our friend Charlie. At its heart, this is not a political story. It is the story of a man whose Christian faith shaped his character, guided his decisions, and gave him the courage to stand firm in the face of opposition. Charlie understood that faith isn't something that we practice for an hour on Sunday and then leave it behind. It's meant to influence how we live, how we lead, and how we serve others every day. Charlie's story challenges each of us to consider the legacy that we're building through our own faithfulness and whether we are willing to live boldly for Christ when it matters most. Go to angel.com/SJ. Do it today. Become an Angel Guild member. And when you do, you can watch Charlie Kirk, American Martyr, and help bring more stories of faith, courage, and conviction to audiences around the world.
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21: The right voices at the right time. 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Saving Western civilization, one busted leftist narrative at a time. It's the Scott Jennings Show.
7: And it's Friday, August the 28th. Welcome back to the show. We continue our conversation about immigration in this country. There's no doubt that President Trump inherited an immigration crisis. When he took office for his second term, the border was wide open. Today, the border is closed, and in July, President Trump's administration set a record for deportations, sending about 50,000 people out of the country. Now, you have to remember, during the Biden years, they let in 10 to 20 million people. We don't know exactly how many people came into our country, but it was millions upon millions. And this had societal impact. It had cultural impact. And it had law and order impact in communities across the country. The president promised to close the border. The president promised to enforce the laws as he inherited them. Immigration laws haven't changed. The president's simply enforcing the laws that are on the books. However, there seems to be a new line of attack on this from Democrats today. And that is, you know, there is no problem. There never was an immigration crisis. All of this is made up. And this was verbalized by Senator Chris Murphy, Democrat of Connecticut, in an interview yesterday. Let's listen carefully. This is what they're going with, cut number 10.
22: The problem, according to the Trump administration, is a country that has been invaded a country that is at risk physically because of the presence of people from other countries. That is a fake problem. That is not a real problem. Nobody likes to hear this.
7: A fake problem, according to leading Democrat Senator Chris Murphy. Well, let's discuss and explore whether this is actually a fake problem. Let's look at the situation in Portland, Oregon. It's a well-known sanctuary city, not terribly close to the southern border either, but let me start with a simple statistic. 80%. Now put a pin in that, because federal prosecutors have charged more than 100 people with trafficking fentanyl in downtown Portland, Oregon over the last 3 years. And more than 80% of those defendants were illegal immigrants, people primarily from Honduras and Mexico. More than 80%. Authorities seized more than 100 kilograms of fentanyl and more than 40 guns at the same time. You know, 100 kilograms of fentanyl is enough to kill 50 million people. The population of Oregon is about 4.25 million. So we're talking about enough fentanyl to potentially kill the entire population of Oregon roughly 11 times over. But don't worry, it's a fake problem, they say. Anybody who would say that is showing you a reckless disregard for the truth and a reckless disregard for the safety of the American people. And again, all of this is happening in Portland, Oregon. Not at all close to our southern border, but it is a sanctuary city where progressive politicians have spent years insisting that there's no connection between illegal immigration, sanctuary policies, and public safety. They've told the people there in Portland, ignore what you see. Ignore all of these open-air drug markets on every corner. Ignore the fentanyl that's killing people from every walk of life. And whatever you do, never ask us inconvenient questions about the immigration status of the people pushing all of this poison in Portland. But then the federal government came in and the drug arrests started. And what did we discover? More than 80% of the people dealing this fentanyl over the last 3 years are illegal immigrants. You could hardly design a better example of the failure of sanctuary cities if you tried, and you could hardly design a better example of the failure of Chris Murphy's talking point that this immigration issue is fake. Now, over in Virginia, zoom back across the country. What are the Democrats who took over in Virginia last November? What are they doing about immigration? Well, yesterday, Virginia Democrat Attorney General Jay Jones announced something he called the Federal Accountability Unit. It's an entire legal operation devoted to challenging the Trump administration, and he announced it on the same day that ICE announced more than 1,300 arrests of illegal aliens across Virginia and Maryland. And in Virginia, they do have an immigration crisis. They've arrested a number of violent people, a Guatemalan national with a criminal history of rape and aggravated sexual battery, a man in Richmond with a criminal history of sexual penetration by force, hit and run, and drunk driving, an MS-13 gang member in Manassas, a man in Alexandria with a kidnapping history. Just this week, DHS asked Virginia officials not to release an illegal immigrant who had child pornography. And in Fairfax County, a 42-year-old mother was stabbed to death near a hiking trail by an illegal alien. But in Virginia, just like in Oregon, the Democrats say it's fake, and we're going to stop Donald Trump from doing anything about it. What would happen if they regain power in this country? I think you know. More after this.
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24: With SRN Newsline, Bob Agnew in Washington. Rescuers on the Nepal-China border are pulling out flood survivors caked in dark brown mud while helicopters lift stranded people to safety. The neighboring countries raced today to respond to the catastrophic flash flooding that's killed at least 600 people and left some 2,500 missing. U.S. officials report about 90 U.S. citizens remain unaccounted for after the flash flooding that hit that border area between China and Nepal. Yesterday's flooding killed hundreds of people. The U.S. State Department says it is not aware of any U.S. deaths so far, but again, at least 90 people are said to be missing. Health officials say a parasitic illness linked to recalled iceberg lettuce has now been confirmed in 20 states. The Food and Drug Administration said government scientists have now identified cases in 3 additional states, Georgia, Tennessee, and Texas. The tally of those sickened by the parasite now at 11,458. This is SRN News.
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7: Thanks for joining us on Friday, August the 28th. Scott Jennings with Common Sense for the American People, broadcasting live from Knoxville, Tennessee today. This is our second broadcast from Knoxville in the last few weeks. Been down here in East Tennessee, I got to tell you. Beautiful country out here. Glad to be in Knoxville. Looking forward to seeing some friends tonight down here. Going to see our friend Congressman Tim Burchett as well. So glad to be in Tennessee. We're going to go back to Washington, D.C. right now, though. We have a new voice joining the show today. Her name is Macy Gunnell. She is the White House correspondent for a new journalism startup called News Force. She is charged with covering President Trump and his administration from Washington, D.C. Macy Gunnell, for your inaugural appearance, welcome into the Scott Jennings Show.
3: Honored to be here. Thanks so much, Scott.
7: All right, Macy, I see you there on the stream. You're out in front there of the West Wing on a beautiful day in Washington. Let's start with the news of the day. The president had an event about the space program. He honored the Artemis astronauts and signed an executive order just a little while ago. Let's hear some of the president in Cut 19.
4: Well, you've really brought it back, and today we're proudly awarding the Congressional Space Medal of Honor to the remarkable crew of Artemis II. Please join me in congratulating Commander Reed Weissman, Pilot Victor Glover, Mission Specialist Christina Cook, and Mission Specialist Jeremy Hansen. Great people. Thank you. Congratulations.

0: Then I'm going to be presenting them a little something in a couple of minutes. But these astronauts did not do it alone. I want to salute all of the engineers and scientists, launch and landing specialists.
1: Macy Gunnell, thanks again for joining us. You're over there at the White House. I assume folks are buzzing about this NASA and space story today. I think space, frankly, has been one of the president's most interesting stories of the year. The administration and NASA has done quite well with this. What's the word over at the White House on the event today?
2: Yes, absolutely. I mean, what an exciting time for this to be truly the golden age of America, and what a fitting way for us to be able to launch into this new frontier of leading the world in terms of space exploration. This is a very, very exciting feat, and it's obviously very well deserved for these astronauts to get these awards. I want to note here, these are they now join a list of 30 people in history to be awarded the Congressional Space Medal. They now join the list of 30 people, and in addition to that, I think to show just how important and how monumental this new launch is, to put into context, in 2016, there were only about 22 rockets put into space orbit. And now in 2025, we had over 200 orbital launches. So what an amazing time for America. What an amazing way for us to lead in this new exploration of space frontier.
1: Yeah, it's really been something for the U.S. government this year to be showing why we're dominant on space matters. President today also signed an executive order to begin creating a U.S. Space Academy, a new institution that he says is modeled on West Point and other top U.S. military service academies. So the president started that today. Macy, what did the president have to say about the Space Academy? This is a substantial announcement for him and how we're training folks to be part of our expanding space program, isn't it?
2: Yes, absolutely. I think this is a very good example, as he has said today, of his feat to always provide for America first and to put America first in everything that we do. And that even means space now, which is absolutely insane that we are now reaching that point here in the news, which is so very exciting, of course, for Americans. So I think, as he stressed, that this is a very good example of the president and his administration providing for young Americans, providing for the future of America. And by putting Americans first through now creating a new source of jobs and a new source of, pun intended, launching new people out into this absolutely unexplored frontier of both work and employment. So I've loved the emphasis that he's had in this administration on this exploration. I think it's fantastic the way he's also combining the public and private sector to try to lead the world in this frontier.
1: Talking with Macy Gunnell. She's the White House correspondent for News Force. Macy, let's switch gears and talk about this story. A federal judge has temporarily blocked President Trump's new mail-in ballot requirements. How's the White House responding to that today, and do you think it'll appeal immediately?
2: Yes, I mean, this has been a somewhat frustrating back and forth this week. I feel like I'm riding a roller coaster trying to follow the story of exactly what is happening. What we know is that the Trump administration is doing everything they can to put election security first and election integrity. So they're going to do everything they can to continue fighting to ensure that we have proper ballots and to ensure that we do not have any non-citizens voting. And this is a system that is going to continue to be abused by certain states here in the United States. And of course, they're going to do everything they can to fight. And of course, they're going to do everything they can to make sure that we have citizens voting in American elections only. It's really not that complicated. It's really the only messaging here is that American elections should be for American citizens only. Yet we have several states and several activist judges here in the United States who are doing everything they can to seem to subvert that mission, which is really frustrating in a way to see just as an American citizen myself, because this is all about putting America first, and this is all about doing everything we can to keep everything safe and secure.
1: Macy, have you spoken to anyone in the administration that thinks the Supreme Court will ultimately allow these mail-in ballot rules to take effect before the November midterms? We're getting pretty close to the time when ballots are going to start flying in several states. What are you hearing on that?
2: Yeah, I don't want to go ahead of the administration and speak ahead of them. I think this is something that they are being very strategic in communication, which is very understandable. But what we know is that we are at a very tense time as we are heading up to the November elections. And now more than ever, it's very important to make sure that those elections are secure. So I'm confident they're going to do everything they can to ensure that election integrity is put first. And if that's going to be in the case of going up to the Supreme Court, then I know that that's going to be what they do. And they're going to do it energetically, as they always do.
1: Macy Gunnell, the White House correspondent for News Force, is our special guest here on the Scott Jennings Show. Let's talk about Canada. Yesterday, Macy, President Trump renamed Lake Ontario to Lake America. This, of course, set off all sorts of debate about that last night on the cable shows. What's your view? Is this sort of a symbolic thing, or is the president sending a message here, a broader message about Canada and trade and national sovereignty? And on top of that, are you hearing anything from your administration sources about whether there are still negotiations going on behind the scenes between the U.S. and Canada to possibly get the trade talks back on track and cut a deal sooner rather than later?
2: Look, based on what we've heard from Jameson Greer, especially, and all of those on the team in terms of the international relations with trade, we know that they are still continuing to pursue talks the best that they can. However, I got to say, this is very in line for President Trump and how he seems to act whenever he is upset with other nations. I think this is both a funny jab at Canada for everything they've done in these trade talks, and also I think it is a very symbolic way to continue putting our American sovereignty first. And I think it's a fantastic way to show our American patriotism by naming things as they should be named. But I also want to note here that this was an executive order, and I feel like I need to address the what should be a very basic idea that an executive order is an order to the executive branch, meaning that the executive branch of the United States is the one who's now expected to continue calling it the Lake America. And then we have some people online, even some governors of certain states who are refusing, oh boy, sorry, it's Wendy, who are refusing to do to continue calling it that, which is frustrating. But also on the international stage, they are not required to call it this. This is just simply President Trump doing what he does, showing American patriotism and doing something that will get a laugh out of the patriots who seem to follow him.
1: Macy, you want to give us a weather report? It looks a little windy out there outside the West Wing in Washington today.
2: It's a little windy, but we continue. I have great tech people here helping me, so praise the Lord for them.
1: That's great. That's great. Macy Gunnell is the White House correspondent for News Force, making her inaugural appearance on the Scott Jennings Show. Macy, you're in and out of the press briefing room, and of course there's some changes coming to the press briefing room because Caroline Leavitt's last day in the White House, I guess, is technically today. I've seen some photos on social media she's been taking and releasing some pictures with her staff. I know you've been interacting with the press staff there at the White House. Give us an idea. What's the mood there in the lower press hallway with Caroline on her way out? And talk to me a little bit about her relationship with a lot of the reporters. I know a lot of people see, you know, the contentious moments in the briefing room. But my view is Caroline's actually done a really good job helping the reporters get the information they need to do their job. What's your perspective?
2: Yeah, of course. As for the people here on the ground, we are all sad to see her go. That is press and reporters included. She has left with a very bold step. I think yesterday they just released a report calling it Never Surrender to honor her her stepping aside. So we all love her. We all adore her. And I think so many of us here, whether we agree with the administration or not, we have her to thank for paving the way for a new way forward in terms of new media here at the White House. I have her to thank for me being here. Several other networks have her to thank for us being here. So we're all sad to see her go, but we're also very excited to see what she does continuing, because we know that she is a fierce fighter for our generation and for America, and she'll continue doing the same wherever she goes now.
1: Yeah, I think you raise what is going to be remembered as one of the key accomplishments of her tenure, and that is including new media into the White House press briefing room. She always calls on new media. She's made space for places like News Force and other new media outlets. And you all are reaching an audience that a lot of the traditional mainstream media just isn't reaching anymore. Among the new media outlets there in the briefing room, how do you feel today versus what you might have experienced before Caroline got there? I mean, the access you have looks pretty incredible, and it looks like they treat you equally to the more established mainstream outlets. Is that how you feel about it?
2: Oh, absolutely, which is such an honor. It's such an honor to be here. For example, I am the youngest person here in the press pool, actually. This is my first job out of college, so I myself am very honored to be here and couldn't be here without the work that they are doing to pursue new media. Mm-hmm. And just watching over the years as I continue to become more involved politically throughout my years in undergraduate, mm-hmm. I've seen just how much more access we are given. And I was thoroughly impressed coming here to see, in a way, just how easy it was for me to get here. I mean, I'm 22, I'm fresh out of college, but they were so welcoming and so inviting in the process of just getting me credentialed in the first place. And that translates into every single day here. They are so transparent, and they are willing to do whatever they can to bring more American voices in here and to be able to continue to speak to the American people. And I think they have a very unique grasp, especially with Caroline Leavitt being the youngest in history. They have a very unique grasp understanding that Gen Z going forward we may not all get our news on things like Fox News or CNN. A lot of us get our news on things like social media. So that's why I think it's so important what they're doing to continue communicating to the American people that way through new media. So it's been very exciting to see the process. It's been very exciting to see how things have gone so far. And I look forward to seeing what will happen once Caroline gets her replacement.
1: Macy, did I hear you correctly say that you are the youngest White House correspondent on the grounds? And do you think you might be the youngest of all time?
2: I for sure am the youngest here. Not to be mean, but by far I'm the youngest here right now. But it may be ever as well. I think we're still looking into that. But regardless, it's an honor. It's poetic in a way, too, I think, being here at the same time as Caroline Leavitt, a fellow Gen Zer. So regardless if I'm the youngest or not, I'm going to continue fighting the way I do. And I'm excited and honored to be here, of course.
1: All right, that voice you're hearing today, Macy Gunnell. She is the White House correspondent for News 4. She is the youngest member of the White House Press Corps. Macy, terrific job. You fought the wind, and we had a great segment. I look forward to having you back often on the Scott Jennings Show.
2: All right, looking forward to it. Thanks so much.
1: All right, Macy, have a great afternoon. I want to talk about a new partner here on the Scott Jennings Show. 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
9: 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The Answer. He's the author of the best-selling book, A Revolution of Common Sense. Here's Scott Jennings.
1: Rounding out the hour here on Friday, August the 28th, several stories with an intersection to the U.S. Secret Service have hit my feed in the last few days. I thought I'd call our old friend Patrick Sullivan, retired U.S. Secret Service agent, here to discuss a lot of developments with the agency. Patrick, thanks for coming back into the Scott Jennings Show. First thing I saw this morning, this story, which I regard as terrible, about what Barron Trump, the president's son, is going through. The headlines are that he's having to live a reclusive lifestyle because of threats from Iran, because of what we saw happen to Charlie Kirk, because of all the threats on his father. And, of course, he has a Secret Service detail. I'm sure you've seen the stories this morning. What's your reaction to that?
10: Well, Scott, thank you for being on the show again today. Barron Trump is protected by the Secret Service as the president's son, and there's a full detail on him, and the men and women assigned to him take that job very seriously. But when it comes to the threats, all threats are investigated as a priority by the Secret Service, and specific level of protection is determined by a threat analysis. For example, the president always receives the highest level of protection. But in Barron's case, he receives a level of protection probably much greater than a typical child of a president because of the threat level against him. But I assure you, he's living a fairly normal life. The Secret Service does not restrict his movements. They coordinate very closely with him and his family, his mother and his father. But he's protected very well and very professionally by the Secret Service.
1: Patrick, let me ask you a related question, not about the president's family, but about the president's staff. I've heard that a number of members of the president's senior staff at the White House all have some sort of Secret Service detail right now. How common is that? And do you think the threats against the president's senior staff in this administration are higher than what we would normally see in other administrations?
10: The threat level is unquestionably higher. Because of the international affairs, terrorism in general. But the Secret Service has traditionally protected the senior-level staff people. There's many more now than when I was an agent. We probably had three or four people that were protected by the Secret Service. Now I understand it's significantly higher than that, but it comes with the mission. The people around the president are vital to national security, vital to the running of our country, and they deserve to be protected. But it does put a tremendous burden on the Secret Service, tremendous manpower burden, intelligence burden, threat investigative burden. But the Secret Service, I'm confident, is handling all those challenges right now.
1: Retired U.S. Secret Service agent Patrick Sullivan is our guest. Patrick, we heard news this week that at least three members of the Secret Service had been placed on leave pending an internal investigation, including the head spokesperson for the Secret Service. The word from Susan Crabtree at Real Clear Investigations was they were removed from the office and their access to the office was taken away from them. I think this all has to do with allegations about classified information being improperly provided to the news media. I'm sure you saw those reports. What was your reaction to that? And maybe talk to our audience about what happens from the inside when an investigation like this is launched.
10: Well, Scott, let me tell you that having spent 23 years in the Secret Service, I could tell you that no individual Secret Service employee is more important than the mission of protecting the president. And I am aware of the press reports that the head of communications and media relations has been placed on leave in connection with this investigation. But there are still a lot of unknowns about this situation. And under the circumstances, the director of the Secret Service, Sean Curran, must take immediate action to ensure that nothing interferes with the mission of protecting the president. As far as how the investigation is conducted, I'll tell you this. It'll be conducted in an unbiased, fair manner, and all the facts will come out. And it very well might be at the end of the day, these allegations are not sustained. But until the investigation is conducted, the director and his senior staff have no other choice but to put such people that are under the allegations into a administrative leave until the investigation could be completed. But I know it's going to be done thoroughly and fairly, and everybody involved will have the chance to offer their side of the story. At the end of the day, the director and staff will have to make a decision how to proceed.
1: Well, certainly anybody involved in an investigation like this deserves the presumption of innocence. I mean, that should go without saying. And, you know, at the same time, I think the American people, because of all the threats against the president and all the attempts on his life, they do expect information around the president and his schedule and his movements to be as protected as possible. I think there's going to be a lot of interest in how that investigation turns out. Patrick Sullivan, retired U.S. Secret Service agent, thanks for your expertise as always. I'm sure we'll be turning to you in the very near future. That's our number one, Common Sense with the American People, heads to break. We'll have more news after this here on Salem. Stay with us.
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2: Breaking news this hour at Town Hall. I'm Bob Agnew in Washington. Campaigning in Houston today, House Speaker Mike Johnson says this week's election of more Democratic Socialist candidates in primary elections in Florida and Oklahoma are a major warning sign for America as the midterms approach. On the Salem News program this week on Capitol Hill with Tony Perkins, the Louisiana Republican says voters better wake up to how many radicals could end up in the next Congress.
3: Look, you can count them now. I mean, scores of these candidates coming up through the system at the state level, at congressional level, almost 40 of them now have prevailed, and sadly, in the Democrat Party. They're taking the party over, and this is not a game. It's not a flash in the pan. This isn't a, you know, New York City thing. We are now literally locked into a contest to determine whether we're going to keep our republic, to keep the country as it is, or to break this thing down to the foundation and go towards communism.
2: Speaker Johnson's full interview will be heard when This Week on Capitol Hill is broadcast beginning at 10 a.m. Eastern Time Saturday on the Salem News Channel. Rescuers on the Nepal-China border are pulling out flood survivors caked in dark brown mud while helicopters lift stranded people to safety. The neighboring countries race today to respond to catastrophic flash floods that have killed nearly 600 people and left almost 2,500 missing. Correspondent Victoria Milko reports from an aid distribution center in Nuwakot, Nepal.
4: Right now, we're in an aid distribution site. We've been starting to see locals get access to things like solar panels, clothes, basic food and medicine after everything was washed away from the river just a few days ago. We're about 200 meters away from the river right now. You can smell the sediment in the air. You can still see the massive surge that is coming down from the mountains.
2: And U.S. officials report about 90 U.S. citizens remain unaccounted for. On Wall Street, it's slow going today. Right now, the Dow Jones Industrial Average down by 46 points, NASDAQ up by 176. More at townhall.com.
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2: Parasitic illness cases linked to recalled iceberg lettuce have now been confirmed in 20 states. The Food and Drug Administration said government scientists have now identified cases in three additional states, Georgia, Tennessee, and Texas. You'll find breaking news and analysis at townhall.com. Would-be home buyers and sellers keeping a close eye on mortgage rates, and we get the numbers in this report.
8: Mortgage buyer Freddie Mac says the average rate on a 30-year mortgage rose this week to 6.66%. This brings it back to where it was 4 weeks ago and just shy of its high for the year. Higher mortgage rates can add hundreds of dollars a month in costs for home buyers, reducing how much they can afford. Mortgage rates have been trending higher this year as the war with Iran and other factors have heightened expectations of higher inflation, pushing up the long-term bond yields that influence mortgage rates. The trend has helped keep U.S. home sales in a rut this year. I'm Alex Vega.
2: Caroline Leavitt has left her job as President Trump's White House press

0: secretary. She's giving up the high-profile role so she can spend more time with her family, especially her two young children. On Wall Street, the Dow off by 46 points at this hour. The Nasdaq down 178. More on these stories at Town Hall.
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13: Western civilization and delivering common sense for the American people. 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
16: All right, quick check of the headlines here on Friday, August the 28th. President Trump at the White House has signed an executive order creating a new U.S. Space Academy to train the next generation of Space Force personnel. Here's some sound from today's event at the White House, cut 16.
17: It's back in the end. American dominance in this domain is not a choice. It's an economic and national security necessity. A nation cannot be first on Earth if we're going to be second in space. Just not going to happen. Somehow it just doesn't work that way. It makes sense. I was going to say, does it make sense? Yeah, I guess it does when you think about it. Right, Brian?
16: President also announced the development of America's first nuclear-powered interplanetary spacecraft with a mission to Mars planned in the very near future. And America is celebrating National Park Week. It's the 110th anniversary of the National Park Service. And if you're a regular listener, you know I am an enthusiast for America's crown jewels, our national parks. To talk about the parks and National Park Week, the history and their future is the Deputy Interior Secretary, Kate McGregor. Kate, welcome into the Scott Jennings Show. Glad to have you.
18: Hey, Scott. Thank you so much for having me. This is awesome.
16: Well, thank you for your service to our country. I know this is your second stint serving for President Trump. You served in the Interior Department first go around, and now you're back as the Deputy Secretary. And I wanted to have you on because it's National Parks Week. And 110 years of the National Park Service. I've been in many parks this year. Saw a lot of happy faces out there. What story do you hope that visitors to our parks are taking away this year during America 250?
18: Well, I think the big one you just hit on is that our theme this year is Celebrate America's Story. We have this amazing year celebrating our nation's 250th. And I'm sure you got to see some of the footage, but we're doing all sorts of amazing things across the country. We had Salute to America with the largest fireworks show in history of the world. And just last weekend, we had the Grand Prix on the National Mall, which I don't think anyone has ever seen anything like that before. And we're doing other events across the nation. But in particular this week, Scott, I mean, August 25th is National Park Service birthday. That is the fee-free day. And the 30th is Junior Ranger Day. So it's really about getting families out there to go visit the parks.
16: Well, I got to tell you, Kate, I've been all over the country this year. We love the national parks. And I saw something just a couple of weeks ago I had never seen before. I'd never been to Yellowstone. And took the boys and my father, and we went and saw Old Faithful. Now, Old Faithful was sort of, I didn't know what it was going to be like. And we got out there. I could not have been more impressed. First of all, the people that work at the Park Service predicted down to the minute when the thing was going to erupt. And number two, the visitor center was so informative and so beautiful. And that whole part of Yellowstone was so well done. But what I wanted to tell you is there was a huge crowd there. People were there, and I saw people from all over the world, and it reminded me that our national park system is the envy of the world. I'm sure we get all sorts of foreign visitors. They come to America, and they can't believe what we've done to preserve all these wonders of the world. It's amazing.
18: Oh, I got to tell you, well, the first question I also asked people are, how clean were the bathrooms? Were we doing our jobs?
16: Oh.
18: Like, did you have a good experience? But, you know, your point about visitors from across the world, like, don't forget, this year we introduced the first foreign visitor fee because so many people come to our country just to enjoy those parks, and the American people pay $80 for their national park pass. So we instituted a $250 pass, and we have generated over $20 million in additional revenues. And the important thing about that foreign visitor fee is those dollars go right back into the park. So those go into fixing the bathrooms and making those visitor centers clean and beautiful for the American people. And I love to see happy faces in the parks because they should be used. We need to have access, and you should, you know, be enjoying that Old Faithful moment with your kids.
16: Yeah, it was a great visit. The bathrooms were clean. The staff was extremely helpful, and there was even a couple. So in front of Old Faithful, Kate, there was a couple getting married. So it was hot, but they were in their tuxes and wedding dresses, and the bridal party was there, and they had their photographer, and right as Old Faithful was exploding, here came the cameras, and they were taking pictures, and so they'll have a memory for a lifetime. But the, you know, for the fact that the park was able to accommodate that was a really special moment. I want you to talk to us, Kate, about how the parks are funded. And I want you to talk to us about the Great American Outdoors Act. I know that we're going through reauthorization in Congress on that right now. And I don't think a lot of people realize the intersection of federal oil and gas development and the national parks and this Great American Outdoors Act. Talk to us about how it works and what we need Congress to do for that this fall.
18: That's an awesome question. So Great American Outdoors Act was the first and largest investment into our public lands and national parks in history. And that was signed by President Trump back in 2020 in his first administration. No one had ever done it before, of course. And it put, over $8 billion into our national park system. And to put that in perspective, just to nerd out for a second, Yosemite had long tried to build a wastewater treatment plant that they needed. The total cost of the thing was going to be over $200 million, which is roughly the size the entire fund for line item construction that's generally appropriated to the National Park Service. So big major investments that help make these parks clean and usable and friendly and have water for families when they're hiking and allow us as the general public and foreign visitors to come in and really enjoy them. That kind of funding doesn't come along like that often. And the parks across the nation generally compete for that funding. So what Great American Outdoors Act has done is allowed these parks to have like big hits of money to accomplish big, hairy goals that put them on good footing for the next 100 years. And, you know, that water project was one of them. There's so many across the nation. Thank you to President Trump who signed that bill. And, of course, now the bill has expired and we're looking at reauthorizing it with some efficiencies and, you know, permitting efficiencies and others so that we can get this money and these projects done faster. But your point about where the money comes from, GOA, the Great American Outdoors Act, was funded by federal oil and gas development on federal lands, both offshore and onshore. So when we produce American energy for the American people to keep prices low, which is the responsible thing to do because we need that energy and we can do it the best here in this country, we're also creating revenue that gets invested right back into conservation in our national parks. So it's an amazing partnership. And I think, you know, that's something to think about as the House and Senate look at this reauthorization package.
16: Talking to Kate McGregor, Deputy Secretary of the Interior here as we celebrate National Parks Week here in the United States. Kate, we got about a minute left. I want to do this. I want you to tell me, I know you've been to probably more national parks than just about anybody. What, if you had to pick one and get in the car and go to it right now, what would you pick?
18: Oh, God, that's so hard. But, you know, we were talking about Valley Forge National Park because I grew up in Pennsylvania, and it's, everyone has that connection to their local park, right? And I remember my dad taking me and my three brothers over there, and we climbed on the cannons, and we went into the little huts, and we learned about George Washington, and there's this big, beautiful arch in Valley Forge National Park. And I can't tell you how many family pictures I have that, like, are seared into my memory of going there. And I know that so many families, I know your family probably has a park that you think about and you've created memories. And that's what our parks are. That's the legacy we create. And that's our job as stewards at Interior to make sure that those live on forever.
16: We've just fallen in love with the parks out in the Dakotas and out west. We love Roosevelt National Park. And we went to the new Roosevelt Library this year, which is adjacent to the park there. It was so good. And I love the partnership between Teddy Roosevelt National Park, which I think is the only national park named after a person, and the library. And that was really cool to see. Of course, we love Mount Rushmore. And I think one of the greatest parks is Devil's Tower in Wyoming. So this is, you get in a car and drive around out there and you will see things that will make you realize you live in the greatest country on earth, and you see them at the U.S. National Parks. Kate McGregor, Deputy Secretary of the Interior, thank you so much for your time today, and thank you for your service, and thanks for being a good steward of our national parks. We take a break, and we come back with more right after this.
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16: All right, the award this week goes to something as anti-American as you can imagine. This week's Relief Factor Pain of the Week are these Chinese bot farms that are infiltrating social media with misinformation and propaganda about data centers. Seems that everywhere you look online, somebody is telling Americans that data centers are coming to destroy your town. They're going to take all of your water and use up all of your electricity. They're going to destroy the environment and raise your power bill. Somebody's telling you this. Now, amongst all this fear-mongering, what's missing from the conversation are the real positives of data centers. Think about the $50,000 bonuses that teachers got in one Louisiana town, or the request for a base rate reduction in Indiana, or the story of Quincy, Washington. And any amount of critical thinking should lead you to the real question of the day. If these data centers are revitalizing these towns and making a difference in local infrastructure, why am I only seeing fear-mongering in my social media feed? Well, now there are serious questions about how much of this conversation is being driven and deliberately amplified by China-linked accounts and propaganda networks. Gee whiz! I wonder why China would want to turn Americans against the infrastructure that we need to win the artificial intelligence race. It's a real mystery why China would be interested in this. We talked about this with the great Lydia Moynihan from the New York Post earlier this week. She made a simple point. China would absolutely love for the United States to stop building data centers. All of this AI requires computing power. Computing power requires servers, and servers require data centers. And whoever controls the computing infrastructure necessary to develop the world's most powerful artificial intelligence systems is going to have an enormous economic and perhaps more importantly, national security advantage. China understands this perfectly. They're not sitting around over in Beijing saying, you know, let's have a five-year moratorium and a listening session about whether artificial intelligence should be even something that we're doing here in China. They are building, they are investing, they are competing, and it seems, based on the news this week, that they are trying to stop us from doing any of these things. If you're China, what's better than building your own AI infrastructure? Well, it would be convincing America not to build ours. And that's where these bot farms come in. You find something that Americans have questions about, and I don't have a problem if somebody has a question and wants to get a question answered. No problem with that. But you take something where someone has a question, say about electricity or water or land or construction, and then you inject poison and misinformation into that conversation. You pour gasoline on it. You create fake accounts. You amplify the angry. You spread misinformation. And then you use your technology to make it look like, well, everybody agrees that these things are terrible. Before we could blink, Americans were no longer debating the actual merits of data centers anymore. We're not even considering the idea that every economic development project requires energy and water. We don't put moratoriums on other parts of our economy. Somebody wants to build a massive data center in your community. I want to be clear. You have a right to ask questions. Who's paying for the power infrastructure? What will happen to your electric rates, water, jobs? All of these are valid questions. But you have a right to do that without being harassed and misinformed and poisoned by these Chinese bot farms. The X platform, in fact, has discovered and shut down thousands upon thousands of these Chinese bot farms that are deliberately trying to misinform you. So to every American, ask your questions. Bring your concerns to your elected officials. Perfectly fine. But understand that when you're reading some comment from PatriotMom1776 _EagleRealUSA_4976, that person's probably a Chinese bot at a data center in Beijing. Ask yourself, why would they be deliberately trying to misinform you? Because they know how important this is for the United States to succeed. Relief Factor Pain of the Week, Chinese bot farms. Kristen Davison's on the other side for punditry after this.
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25: With SRN News, I'm Bob Agnew in Washington. Rescuers on the Nepal-China border today are pulling out flood survivors, even as helicopters are trying to lift stranded people to safety. The neighboring countries raced in today to respond to the catastrophic flash flooding that's left at least 600 people dead and about 2,500 still missing. Meanwhile, U.S. officials report about 90 U.S. citizens are among those unaccounted for. Three have been rescued. No report so far of any U.S. deaths. Health officials say a parasitic illness linked to the recalled iceberg lettuce has now been confirmed in more states, 20 states in all now, after the FDA said government scientists have identified cases also in Georgia, Tennessee, and the state of Texas. On Wall Street, it's been slow going today for the most part. The Dow is off by 39 points at this hour, the NASDAQ down 198. You'll find more on these stories at srnnews.com.
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34: 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The Answer. not in the Oval Office or owning the libs on CNN. He's here with us. 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
16: All right, Friday, August 28th, home stretch of this week. It's been a long week, a lot of travel, but we've had a lot of fun, and we thank you for listening to the show. We're broadcasting live today, by the way, from Knoxville, Tennessee. Glad to be back in East Tennessee. Beautiful country out here. It's time for Friday Punditry. She has helped Republicans win everything from City Hall to governor's mansions to Congress to Senate. And she's a strategist with a lot of experience. She's a partner at Axiom Strategies. Her name is Kristen Davison, and she is our Pundit of the Week. Kristen, welcome into the Scott Jennings Show.
0: Thanks, Scott. Great to be here.
16: Yeah, good to see you, and thanks for joining us for a few minutes. Well, you've got a lot of experience. You've been in races in 30 states. You've helped Republicans in all sorts of cycles. You've seen good cycles. You've seen bad cycles. I want to start here. As it relates to the overall political environment, should the Republicans be optimistic that they might outkick their historical coverage, or should the Republicans be hiding under a table somewhere, fearful of what's about to happen in November? Where do you fall these days?
0: Well, neither. I would say that if you're running a race now, you shouldn't be overly confident or optimistic, but you shouldn't run away and hide. You always kind of need to run like you're 3 points behind everywhere you go. Look, I mean, there's a lot just historically and fundamentally and infrastructure-wise that is out of Republicans' control, that history is just on the other side. However, there's a lot of bright lights to look at, Michigan being one of them. Democrats definitely are giving Republicans enough reason to have optimism that we can bypass history in some of these races and have some good turnout on November 3rd. And so I think there's a lot of reason to be optimistic, but either way, you shouldn't be hiding, but you shouldn't be too optimistic either, because it's not going to be easy, but there is a lot of room for opportunity in a lot of these places.
16: Kristen, what do you see as the most probable successful vector for Republican strategy? Is it a proactive or affirmative defense of President Trump's accomplishments and the accomplishments of the Republican Congress? Or is it just downright dirty? You got to get in there and attack these Democrats and draw the brightest line possible. If you were running a campaign somewhere right now in an environment where generically Democrats have a little advantage, what is it you would think would be most useful to go to the voters with? Something positive about the president, or something just absolutely nasty about what the Democrats plan to do?
0: Again, I think it's got to be both. In these races, I think you got to persuade and you got to turn out. And so I think there's an acknowledgement that the president has done a lot of what he said he was going to do in terms of the border, in terms of tax cuts. But there also has to be an acknowledgement that you're still hurting. People are really angry. And from California to Florida to, you know, Georgia to Michigan, people are just really hurting in the situation, environment that we're in right now. And so it has to be a twofer. We have to show what the president's done, deliver on his promises, but then also say, hey, we know that there's more to do. And guess what? Democrats don't have the right ideas of how to fix that. That's when you get to get dirty. So it's a long arc. Now's the time. We're getting into Labor Day. Now's the time to check that box saying, look, we delivered. We know you still have more to do. And then as we get just out of Labor Day, I suspect more of the gloves will come off and you go more into that nasty bucket where we can point out, look, the Democrats are going to put their radical socialist ideas ahead of actual ideas that are going to bring down your taxes and keep your utility bills low.
16: Kristen Davison of Axiom Strategies is our Pundit of the Week here on the Scott Jennings Show, longtime political strategist. Kristen, I thought I might play a few ads for you. Since you've got so much experience, I thought I might play a few ads from some of the biggest races in the country and get your commentary about whether this is good or bad. And you brought up Michigan, which may be the most important Senate race in the country. The Republican there is Mike Rogers. And the Democrat is Abdul El Sayed, and Rogers has a gut ripper out. Let's hear that and get Kristen's reaction. Cut two.
2: Football is an American sport built on merit, made to inspire, played to win. There's nothing wrong with that. Unless you're Michigan's Democrat Senate candidate.
3: Abdul El Sayed, he says that football is racist, sexist, homophobic, and filled with toxic masculinity.
16: All right, that's Mike Rogers going after Abdul El Sayed, who's Got a lot of things in the opposition research file. What do you think about that attack vector, Kristen?
0: I think that's pretty good. It's the start of what I assume will be a long litany of sins pointed out on the Democrat candidate there. I mean, Michigan is not the state to go into and say you have a problem with football. That's for sure. Mm. But it does something bigger than that. It speaks to everyday hardworking Michigan voters that here's a candidate that just doesn't understand what they do when they go home at the end of the day. A lot of folks go home and they watch the football game or they go on Friday night to their high school game. And so it's starting to already make that separation that here is someone who doesn't understand you, doesn't get your problems. And that's going to be important to lay that now in a less serious way so that later when we talk about more serious issues like his plans for Medicare for All and why those aren't applicable to your life, because he doesn't understand your life. He actually resents your life is where I think that will go. So I think it's pretty good.
16: When you think about Michigan, you know, Rogers ran a couple of years ago. Trump won the state and he lost, I think it was like 20,000 votes. Very close. Rogers lost the last Senate campaign. You know, the turnout matrix for a midterm will be different. If you were advising Rogers, what is the path to victory here? How do you pull in more voters? I have a couple of theories. But I'd like to hear yours about if you're sort of designing a campaign plan for a candidate that just narrowly lost statewide, how do you retool for a cycle like this?
0: Well, I think he's doing a pretty good job. I mean, it wasn't 24 hours after that primary, and he was already out there showing Democrats joining his team, showing that his coalition was growing bigger than it was in 2024. And so I think his job as the campaign is to bring over those people who maybe voted against him in 2024. I think we're going to have a lot of national influence on that race. I think the president and his efforts are going to help do the work to try to make sure those base voters turn out. So I think Mike Rogers' entire play here needs to be bringing about his unique coalition to get Democrats who, frankly, would have voted for Haley Stevens but are a little nervous with their nominee right now. So I think he's on his way to doing that.
16: Yeah, there's quite a few Jewish Democrats in Michigan. And I think one of the things Rogers is successfully doing right now, I think there's a lot of, is bringing them in. I think these Jewish Democrats in Michigan, starting with the Attorney General of Michigan, who's Jewish and a Democrat, Dana Nessel, I mean, they're saying out loud, we don't even feel safe to go to Democrat party meetings. And when you look at El Sayed's own statements and his affiliation with Hassan Piker, I think one reservoir of voters for Rogers up there, and frankly for Republicans around the country, we may see a massive movement in the Jewish community all over this country towards the Republican Party. And traditionally, American Jews have voted Democrat. It's been going on for decades. But I get the feeling we're getting ready to see a massive move, and Michigan may be one of those races where it makes a huge difference. All right, let's go over to Minnesota. I think this is a little bit of a sleeper Senate race, actually, Kristen. Michelle Tafoya is the Republican candidate over in Minnesota. And here's what she's telling the voters right now. Cut three.
4: Criminals stole millions from Minnesotans at places like this Quality Learning Center because far-left Democrats didn't have the spine to stop them. I'm Michelle Tafoya, and I'm at the epicenter of our embarrassment today. As your senator, I'll pass tougher prison sentences, deport non-citizen fraudsters, and strip federal funding from states that won't do audits. No accountability, no more money. I'm Michelle Tafoya, and I approve this message because I will protect Minnesota taxpayers.
16: So in this case, she's attacking an issue, which is huge in Minnesota, the fraud, but she left her opponent out of it, and her opponent's the sitting lieutenant governor, Peggy Flanagan. What do you think about this vector?
0: I think she hit the issue right on the head. That will make that race pop. And right now, I mean, at this point of the cycle, it's almost like her competition is not Peggy, you know, her Democrat opponent. It's all the other Republican races around the country. She needs to get the support and the financial backing from, you know, to make her race look more winnable than, you know, potentially one in Maine or one in Texas to get some of the resources there. So that right there brings in that national recognition, that national money that she'll need to be competitive. But I think you're right. I think it's a sleeper. I think another month of hammering that in and just exposing it without being too, not throwing too many bombs in a state like that, I think is important. So I think it's a good first start.
16: Yeah, Tafoya is one of the best Republican recruits of the cycle. For a race like Minnesota where it's going to be tough, getting someone like Tafoya was absolutely necessary for the Republicans. They went out and got the right person, and she's, you know, she's great on camera. She knows how to communicate. I tend to think we're going to be watching Minnesota in October. All right, let's go down to Georgia. There's a gubernatorial campaign going on down in Georgia. Brian Kemp is term limited, and the Republican who won the primary to replace him is named Rick Jackson, and he's running against a Democrat, the former mayor of Atlanta, Keisha Lance Bottoms. Let's hear what Rick Jackson's doing on the air. Cut number four.
5: Keisha Lance Bottoms wants to build on her time as Atlanta mayor.
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9: The State Ethics Commission has fined Keisha Lance Bottoms.
10: If Mayor Bottoms wants her legacy to be too greedy to care, they're off to a great start.
11: I think it's egregious violation.
12: Keisha Lance Bottoms out for herself.
16: Empty the Oppo book on Keisha Lance Bottoms. This one's less about issues and more about can you trust this person? What do you think, Kristen?
0: I think it's pretty good. I think they need to tie it to how that affects the voter, right? So there's a lot about you can't trust her and she's taking a lot of fancy things. How did that affect Atlanta? Atlanta really struggled. She was a terrible mayor. And so how did that impact her job? I think connecting that last piece, and that's a home run.
16: All right, final ad. I want to get this one in because I like this guy. Marty O'Donnell running for Congress out in Nevada. Cut number one.
13: This piano's in tune because I take care of it. Neglect it, and nothing sounds right. That's our economy. Congress neglects us while lining their pockets, self-dealing, insider trading, while you do more with less. One good job used to buy a home, fill your tank, raise a family. Not anymore. I'm Marty O'Donnell. I approve this message because it's time to get Congress back in tune.
16: Kristen, what do you think? Marty's a great guy, professional musician, storied career, and he brought that to his campaign. What do you think?
0: I like that ad a lot. I think it's creative. It talks about who he is. It's all, the message is perfect. That's the environment that we're in. You have, you know, people just feel the system's working for everyone but them, and he taps into it in a very authentic way. So that one's my favorite out of all of them.
16: All right, that voice you're hearing, Kristen Davison. She's a partner at Axiom Strategy. She's one of the most experienced Republican campaign consultants in the country, and she is our pundit of the week. We're going to take a break, and when we come back, she'll tell us who won the week in American politics, and I'll come up with the week's loser just ahead on the Scott Jennings Show. Stay with us.
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18: Near the end of the Revolutionary War, George Washington received a letter from one of his own officers. Colonel Louis Nicola suggested that America might be better served by a monarchy, with Washington himself as king. Washington firmly rejected the idea. He had spent years leading Americans in a fight for independence from a monarchy. He would not see that victory end with America creating a king of its own. He understood that the cause of the revolution was greater than any one man. His example reminds us that power can be offered, earned, or taken. But character determines whether we use it for ourselves or remain faithful to something greater.
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16: Our Friday Pundit of the Week, Kristen Davison. Kristen, we have to talk about some of the biggest news in political communications this week, and that is that Caroline Leavitt, the White House press secretary, had her last day, and she made a few comments about that. Let's hear that in Cut 22.
28: I'll miss you guys. I know that's probably not something anyone would expect me to say, but obviously it's been great working with all of you. And I think people don't realize about this job. The briefings and what I just did on TV is 10%. 90% of it is taking all of your calls at 5 in the morning and 11 p.m. at night. And I won't really miss that, but I will miss working with you guys every day. So thanks for being colleagues. And I know the president will continue to take your calls and provide you with statements every day until he assumes a replacement for the role. So just thanks for being partners here at the White House, and good luck.
16: Kristen, I think Caroline Leavitt is one of the best press secretaries we've seen in the modern era. Presidents had a couple of great ones. Sarah Sanders was also terrific, and she went on to become governor of Arkansas. When you think about Leavitt's tenure here, how do you rank it in? I'm very bullish on what she did. What do you think?
0: I agree 100% with you. I think she's been one of the best, and really almost in a more difficult time on some of this to come in a unprecedented next term, and has just handled it with grace and confidence. And I think that people underestimate how difficult that is to do. And just the way she's handled the job overall, part of during her departure, she did so many thank yous and tributes to even her staff. I mean, that type of team mentality that she obviously had working at the White House for the president is really hard to find. And she was just such a great example for that. I mean, the world is her oyster now. I mean, to think of doing a job like that so well and to be widely recognized as one of the best, she can really shoot for the moon and do whatever she wants. So I think she's been a great example. For everyone really, and wish her all the best because she did a fantastic job.
16: She did a great job and did a great job on the campaign as well, and did it while having and raising two very, very young children. And that's what she's off to do. So we're going to miss Caroline Leavitt at the White House. She's been a terrific public servant and a great advocate for the president's agenda. And we wish her well. She's got leaving behind big shoes to fill, however the president decides to do that. All right, pundit of the week. Now we do the winners and losers. I always give the pundit of the week, Kristen, the honor of picking the winner. I'll let you tell us who won the week in American politics.
0: Sure. Well, right now, the political forecasters, they won the week. We had a week of ratings change from Senate to House races to who's going to control the House, who's going to control the Senate. This is their Super Bowl. This dog day of summer when, you know, voters really aren't tuning in just yet. They're trying to get their last trip to the beach in, their last day at the lake. Things, you know, races, primaries are just ending. They haven't really solidified yet. So really anything can happen in a lot of these swing races. That's when forecasters really shine. And they are able to make their bold predictions, to make news, to get a clip, to get a tweet. And sometimes they're right. You know, the Cook Political Report back in 2006, I think, was one of the first people in August of 2006 to say Democrats could take over the Senate. We also see them end up, you know, being pretty wrong, as we did in 2016 and in 2022, when people were predicting, you know, Clinton would win in 16 and there would be a huge red wave in 2022. So we'll be looking forward to see which one of them ends up being the loser of the week, November 3rd. But for right now, this is, they can do no wrong. There are no wrong answers because so much is still coming into place as all these races are shaping up.
16: All right. Because it's the season of political forecasting, what's the percentage chance that Republicans hold the House or the Senate?
0: So I would say that right now the House is probably 50-50. It's better given all of the Supreme Court and redistricting victories Republicans, yeah, the team there smartly did. So it's a little bit better than it would be historically, but it's still tough. It's still a midterm, yeah, election, the first one into a president's term. So I'm going to say, I'd be cautious and say 50-50. The Senate's probably looking a little bit better, especially as we see races like Michigan and others coming to fruition. I would say it's probably, yeah, I'd give that 60-40.
16: All right. Pretty optimistic, I think, for as far as the forecasting goes. All right. My job to pick the loser, and I'm sad to report to all of you, you're all the loser of the week. We all lost this week because we lost Dolly Parton, who passed away at the age of 80. However, even though we are the loser of the week collectively, I do have some news for you. Tennessee Governor Bill Lee and the Nashville International Airport have announced just a few minutes ago that they will rename the Nashville Airport in honor of Dolly Parton. So even in losing Dolly, the city of Nashville is going to win by now having Dolly Parton on their airport. Kristen, thank you. You were great. Thank you all for listening. We're back Monday from Vegas. Scott Jennings on Salem.
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0: 6 meters high above people's heads. It's still hard to access a lot of the areas. There's the threat that there's going to be more floods, and more floods means more damage. So a lot of the Central Coast people are asking journalists, locals, and themselves to stay further away from the river.
1: That is correspondent Victoria Milko reporting. Caroline Leavitt has left her job as a White House press secretary.
2: Caroline Leavitt leaving the podium at the White House with some advice for the next press secretary who will work for President Trump.
3: I will give my advice to whomever assumes the job. You know, I think it's most important in this job to understand that President Trump is his own best spokesperson. We joke, Stephen Chung and me, that he is the true communications director and press secretary here at the White House.
2: For now, Leavitt plans to stay home to care for her 4-month-old baby daughter and 2-year-old son. Laura Winters reporting.
1: A federal judge has temporarily paused President Trump's effort to standardize how states handle mail-in ballots, setting up another legal fight before the midterm elections. Here's correspondent Ken Lorman.
4: The 14-day hold follows new administrative rules requiring states to provide voter lists and use standardized ballot envelopes before the Postal Service delivers mail ballots. Trump supporters say the changes promote election security, consistency, and public confidence. Opponents argue states lack time to comply. The U.S. Supreme Court may ultimately decide this case. Ken Lorman reporting.
1: It's been a slow day on Wall Street. The Dow Jones Industrial Average right now is up by 75 points. The NASDAQ down about 250. You'll find more on these stories at townhall.com.
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7: 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I'm Lisa Dwyer.
1: And with her passing this week, it has reminded many Dolly Parton fans around the world, not only was she a great singer, but also one of the greatest songwriters in Nashville. Breaking news at townhall.com. Icelanders are voting this week on whether to restart talks about joining the European Union.
10: The decision has divided the nation's 400,000 over issues of sovereignty. Supporters of EU membership believe it offers protection and economic benefits. Opponents argue Iceland already enjoys European integration without losing control over its resources. The referendum is a simple yes or no question about resuming accession negotiations. A yes vote would lead to a lengthy negotiation process. Fishing rights remain a major concern as Iceland wants to maintain control over its rich fishing grounds. The result is expected to be very close. Bernie Bennett reporting.
1: And health officials now say a parasitic illness linked to recalled iceberg lettuce has been confirmed in more states, 20 states in all now. That makes it the largest outbreak of its kind in U.S. history. The FDA says that 3 more states, Georgia, Tennessee, and Texas, all now have confirmed cases. You'll find more on all these stories at townhall.com.
11: For nearly 3,000 years, Homer's The Iliad has shaped the Western imagination. 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
4: Morning glory and evening grace, America. I'm Hugh Hewitt. Welcome to the weekend and our big weekend show. As per usual, when we are lucky, I begin with our first guest, John Ellis. John is the founder and editor-in-chief of News Items. Every single day, I begin my morning, my news dive with News Items, a newsletter which you can get at Substack. Just Google John Ellison News Items, along with about 50,000 other really smart Americans. It might be more than that. But normally, John tells me the news. I have a bit of news that happened since News Item came out, John. I want to begin with your reaction to this. It's a great story. This hour, Governor Bill Lee of Tennessee and the Nashville International Airport announced that Nashville's airport, in conjunction with the Dollywood Foundation and Imagination Library, will be changing their library name to Dolly Parton Airport. So I think there automatically ought to be direct flights to John Wayne Airport and to Ronald Reagan Airport. What do you think?
5: I think that's a very good idea. I would add George H.W. Bush Airport in Houston.
4: I would, too. The only trouble is you have to go to Houston in that deal. Otherwise, you get to go to Orange County in the nation's capital or Nashville. What does one do in Houston?
5: Well, there's very good Mexican food, and it's hot and muggy. My daughter lived there for, I think, 7 years, and it's definitely, in the summer, it's almost unbearable.
4: Well, the fetching Mrs. Hewitt's favorite president is George H.W. Bush, and so I'll get corrected on my post about that. But I think Dolly Parton, I'll ask you this, John. Dwayne has taken to calling her one of the last universal Americans, meaning that everybody liked Dolly Parton. Can you think of anybody else in that category? I think your friend Katie Couric might be in that category. Who else?
5: Nothing like Dolly. I mean, that's a different category, I think. I really can't think of anyone who was universally loved in the way that she was. And it's a great loss. She lived a great life. And the stories, her stories of her early life are worth, you know, looking up on YouTube when she's interviewed by various people. It's an incredible story. And she was not just a great country western star, obviously. She was also a terrific entrepreneur and enormously successful.
4: There are very few people who stop the news cycle. You know, when Michael Jackson died, he stopped the news cycle. When Princess Diana died, she stopped the news cycle. John Lennon was assassinated, he stopped the news cycle. There just aren't many people who do that. Dolly Parton did that. John, let's get to the serious news. And I want to begin with, you sent me a story. I was unaware. I've known about CTE, the brain dysfunction that accompanies repeated concussions. I knew it was prevalent in the NFL because my old law firm represented a helmet maker, and they've done everything they can. Literally everything that science can do, they do. But these statistics are still unnerving. Tell people about it.
5: Well, the British Medical Journal, BMJ, published an article that showed, that revealed, I guess, at least one quarter people who play in the NFL will be brain damaged after their careers have finished. And they think the numbers are even worse than that. So it's, you know, it's a truly troubling development or finding. And it's, you know, NFL supports an enormous infrastructure. Broadcast networks basically couldn't exist without NFL football. Advertisers depend on it to get messages out to vast audiences as opposed to, you know, selected audiences. And this finding, it's really a question of the parents. You know, if the mother or father of a very talented young athlete thinks that their son is going to be involved in a sport that will lead him to be brain damaged, they're going to push that very talented young athlete to play basketball or baseball or soccer, God forbid. So it in terms of the talent pool, it'll, you know, it's not going to happen tomorrow. It's not going to happen next year. But I wonder if over the next 10 years, we don't see LeBron James, say, or some great NFL quarterback playing goalie in the Premier League in England.
4: I think you're right. I also think that liability insurance is going to drive secondary football, high school football, and college football into the unaffordable category. I mean, the NFL will be able to afford it, but I don't know if you're not Division I in the top 50 teams if you'll be able to afford your liability insurance. I haven't seen any study on that. But let me go then to story number three, which you sent me. I'll give the bad news from Tehran before we get to the bad news in the United States. Long queues have formed around petrol stations in Tehran. I don't think it's going to get better, John. I think it's going to get worse. How does it go for them?
5: I just don't see a way that, you know, suddenly the prices go down. Inflation is at 70% in Iran. The currency is wallpaper, essentially. So, you know, before the war began, you had a very restive population, you know, to begin with. And I can't imagine that waiting in, you know, a 2-hour line to get half a tank of gas. And then when you get, you know, some people get to the pump and it's empty, that's not going to lend support to the regime. And the most interesting thing that happened, I guess, in the last 10 days was one of the Iranian political figures, not an IRGC figure, said that now is the time to, you know, negotiate a peace with the U.S. That was shot down by the IRGC people, but I think is indicative of, you know, public dissatisfaction, if you want to call it that, with the regime's economy. So,
4: John, do you by chance,
5: it's interesting.
4: News Items newsletter comes, and it's got 15 to 20 items and many quick links, and that's where I get my news in the morning. Are you able to track which ones of those attract the most click-throughs to the primary source?
5: Yes, I am.
4: And does AI win, or does national security win, or does economic news win? What wins?
5: Well, what wins is, to begin with, are the quick links at the bottom, because people can pick and choose what they want to click on. But the stories that get by far the most attention are the stories from the world of science. And when I talk to people about what they like about news items, I would say that 80% of them say the science news. And that's a function of, people don't read Nature magazine and Scientific American and Quanta. We do, and we pick out the most interesting ones. A lot to do with Alzheimer's and dementia and things like that. We have an older audience that's very keen on that subject. And then cancer is a big one, gets clicked through. And then just wellness stuff gets clicked through. You know, this regime, exercise regime is good, and this is, you know, how you should sleep better. All of that science stuff is really gets a lot of attention. AI gets a lot of attention, and people tell me that they want more of it. But, you know, if you did what's available on any given day. It would be the whole summary.
4: Oh, I don't know.
5: So
4: yeah,
5: I try to keep it to,
4: you know, I pull one or two items a morning out to share with my ex account. Today I pulled out, I had never heard of the Nancy Grace Roman Space Telescope. Until I'd never heard of it.
5: Yeah.
4: I can't wait for it to go up. I don't even know who it's named for. But I just thought to myself, wow, that's fabulous. And I don't know how you find this stuff.
5: Well, I have our science researchers, a young woman named Joanna Thompson, who a proud graduate of Appalachia State University. She's now a freelance science writer in New York, and she's a space freak. She loves all things space. So every morning, there's usually from her file, there's usually one or two items about space. And I hadn't really paid that much attention to it. And the more I read what she filed, there's a lot going on out there in space.
4: Oh, my goodness. So, and last story of the week,
5: take
4: diesel.
5: The best of it.
4: Diesel, I did not realize, is at $5.62 a gallon as of Wednesday. That's 53% higher than a year ago. Of course, diesel, we've got a minute, John. That's in everything.
5: Yeah. Yeah. I mean, when people talk about, as we do, talk about the price of gas and how that's going to impact the elections and so on and so forth, you and I can drive less and therefore pay the same amount. But diesel goes into the trucks that move everything around, and they have to move all that stuff around. So if the price is 50% higher, that's going to get tacked on to the stuff that the Walmart truck is delivering, the stuff that the Amazon truck is delivering. So that has a significant impact on inflation. And as you know better than most, inflation is the battery acid of American politics for the party in power.
4: And it's also going to make it into every item in every food store in every city. John Ellis, good to talk to you. Follow John on X at Ellis Items. If you want to subscribe to News Items and join the 50,000 of us who are smart every morning, look up News Items, John Ellis, like and subscribe. You'll thank me. Thank you, John. I'll be right back. Eli Lake is next.
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4: Welcome back, America. I'm Hugh Hewitt, joined by Eli Lake. Eli is a contributor to the Free Press, which you can subscribe to at thefp.com. Like news items last segment, this is the new media that on which you can rely. Eli can be followed at Eli Lake on X. He's also the host of the Breaking History podcast. Eli, I want to work it in somewhere, so I'm going to play for you in the audience. Admiral Brad Cooper dropped this video last night, cut number 5.
12: Hi, I'm Admiral Brad Cooper, commander of U.S. Central Command, here with an operational update on 2 ongoing missions in the Middle East. Many of our 50,000 U.S. troops operating across the region are doing outstanding work executing the naval blockade against Iran while maintaining commercial traffic flow through the Strait of Hormuz. As recently announced, the U.S. military has achieved a major milestone in the Strait of Hormuz. We have successfully cleared sea mines in the Strait's international shipping lanes that were laid months ago by Iran's Islamic Revolutionary Guard Corps. Internationally recognized transit routes in the Strait are free of Iranian sea mines thanks to the incredible work of the U.S. military.
4: So that is the bottom line. It's open, Eli, and the price of gas is at crude is at $82 a barrel. I think a lot of people are slow to credit this. How do you react to it?
13: Well, it's not quite fully open yet because there is still going to be the issue of insurance and there's going to be threats to vessels from, you know, the short-range missiles and drones that the Iranians have fielded, although that has been diminished because of the strikes earlier this summer. I think this is a big deal. What it shows is that over time, as my colleague Aaron McLean has sort of made this point early on, you can open the strait. It just is not going to be, a Hollywood ending. It takes time and it's gradually. Clearing those mines is really significant. I think it's also significant that we haven't really seen the Iranians try to go back to that. I think that's because of pressure from China. I can report that it's part of it. That is part of it, at least. So in that respect, what you're seeing is, and we said this on this podcast, and on this broadcast, Hugh, that the Strait of Hormuz for Iran is a diminishing asset. This is important because there's a school of thought, I would associate it with Robert Pape, the University of Chicago political scientist, and others that are kind of gleefully saying that Iran won the war, that Iran came out on top. No, they have not. I think what we're seeing is that slowly but surely, the United States can open the Strait of Hormuz enough. And then there are these other routes, as we know of, that are being, you know, like gangbusters, whether they're pipelines or other kinds of things, that will basically mean that Iran will not control the flow of the global energy markets. So that was their trump card, and it's looking less and less like a trump card. That's a very good thing.
4: So
13: now, add to that,
4: okay,
13: the nuclear program, pretty much gone. A lot of their conventional weaponry, pretty much gone. They remain diplomatically isolated because of their own actions, because as much as there was an effort at times for the Saudis and others to maybe try to make nice, they were still targeted, and so they remain diplomatically isolated. And the price, as you pointed out, $82 a gallon is not a catastrophe. There hasn't been a global recession. There hasn't been a massive kind of, you know, energy, you know, catastrophe. All of that to the benefit. I think it would be foolish to sort of think we've won the war yet, but it's certainly looking better than I think it looked a month ago.
4: So, Eli, you're much younger than I am, so I don't know if you remember very well the surprise of 1989 when the Warsaw Pact fell apart and the Soviet Union 2 years later. But yeah, we were all surprised. No one saw it coming. Do you think a year from now the regime will be essentially the same in Iran as it is today?
13: You bring up such a great point. I hold out hope because I do think that, again, on the one hand, the horrific massacre in January of the Iranians who were protesting their regime, I think, was maybe a temporary win for the regime in that it reinstilled this kind of fear. But on the other hand, especially if you look at the Shia faith and Iranian culture, you've created the families of 40,000 martyrs. And that's yet further, I think it's going to further kind of deepen the enmity that most of the Iranian people feel towards their regime. That's the first point. Second point is, it was a failing state before. It's even more of a failing state now. They have a drinking water crisis. They have a banking crisis internally that's been unraveling because of all the corruption in their country and the fact that the Revolutionary Guard Corps controls so much of the economy. So all of the kind of warning signs are there. I don't want to predict. It could be a year. I hope it's less than a year. But you bring up this point, which is that anytime you're talking about tyrannies, when you're talking about closed societies, when you're talking about authoritarian regimes, from the outside, they always look stable until the moment that they begin to collapse. And it's very hard for us to see from the outside what's going on there. So I think it would be foolish for American strategists to just presume that Iran is going to kind of continue like this indefinitely.
4: All right, I want to close with Abdul El-Sayed, the Michigan Senate candidate, and his, quote, running mate, close quote, Hassan Piker. He did it again today, Piker did, a new tape, quote, "I have no problem with the Houthis. If you think I'm a terrorism supporter for that reason, then yeah, I'm an effing terrorism supporter," close quote. I don't know if you can ruin your reputation more than zero, a null set. What do you think?
13: This is his brand, Hugh. I mean, that's the thing. And they, all the Democratic candidates, and we should add Democratic journalists or left-leaning journalists and podcasters, they all sidled up to him. They knew what they were getting into. This is the guy. This is what this guy does. I mean, there's a gazillion quotes like this, and to focus on just one is almost unfair, because this is his entire oeuvre. I mean, this is somebody who was once said, "What's your favorite flag?" The Hezbollah flag. This is somebody who, you know, not only he defends Mao Zedong, one of the worst monsters of the 20th century, and dresses in Mao suits. And he's an ignoramus who doesn't really understand the concepts that he tries to talk about. But he is on, you know, clearly kind of reviving this, like, I want to be wrong. I'm going to be on the wrong side of history as much as I can. Everybody knew that going in, and everybody knew it was going to be a problem in the general election for someone like El-Sayed in a state like Michigan. This is what they get. I thought it was interesting that you saw a number of Democrats seizing onto atrocious comments that suggested somebody is going to start attacking America. They've already started attacking American Jews because of their fanaticism about, you know, the Middle East. But yeah, that's the kind of thing that is offensive to a lot of Americans. I hope it's not just Jews. And I would just say, I don't want this to be, when you're having a conversation about El-Sayed and Hassan Piker, is not just a conversation about American Jews and how uncomfortable they are. It's about whether or not you're going to allow unpatriotic, anti-American factions within a major political party. And if,
4: I'm
13: gonna
4: talk
13: if he ends up winning, that's what we get.
4: Yeah, I'm going to talk with Eli during the break about one question, give him a couple of minutes to answer. I think if El-Sayed wins, it's the death of the Democratic Party. I'm not overstating that. We need a healthy two-party system. The Democrats cannot become a party of dumb radicals. And that's what El-Sayed and Hassan Piker represent, ignorant radicals. I'll ask Eli for what happens to the Democrats if El-Sayed wins. Stay tuned.
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15: With SRN News, I'm Bob Agnew in Washington. The death toll continues to rise in along the Tibet-Nepal border now as the efforts continue to scale up after that heavy flash flooding. It's known that it left at least hundreds of people dead. Some 2,500 are still missing. The U.S. says about 90 American citizens remain unaccounted for after the catastrophic flash flooding has shocked internet viewers. It hit a border area of China and Nepal. Scientists say it's because way up in the mountains, ice dam broke and it essentially caused an entire lake to flow downhill. Health officials say a parasitic illness linked to recalled iceberg lettuce has now been confirmed in a total of 20 states. That's three additional states. According to the FDA, there are now cases in Georgia, Tennessee, and Texas. The tally of people sickened by the parasite is now 1,458 confirmed cases. This is SRN News.
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18: Near the end of the Revolutionary War, George Washington received a letter from one of his own officers. Colonel Louis Nicola suggested that America might be better served by a monarchy, with Washington himself as king. Washington firmly rejected the idea. He had spent years leading Americans in a fight for independence from a monarchy. He would not see that victory end with America creating a king of its own. He understood that the cause of the revolution was greater than any one man. His example reminds us that power can be offered, earned, or taken. But character determines whether we use it for ourselves or remain faithful to something greater.
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0: back, America, on Hugh Hewitt, joined now by the estimable Continetti. Matt Continetti is the head of domestic policy at AEI. He's a Wall Street Journal columnist. He's the author of the book, The Right. He's the author of many other things. And so, Matt, is always good to see you. I want to begin with a big 30,000-foot question. I went on Twitch this week. I even broadcast one segment of the show over Twitch just to see what it was like. Have you ever been on Twitch?
1: I can't say I have, Hugh. No, I haven't. I'm not a gamer, and I'm not very good at technology. So no Twitch for me.
0: Well, I had Dwayne help me because I couldn't have made it work without Dwayne. But I got on there, and the thing is, it's disaggregated thoughts. It's sort of like a jumble of 1,000 people, and because you can only hear one side of the conversation, Hassan Piker or whoever is the narrator talks, and you can't hear the other side. It's the death of reading. It's the death of logic. And that leads me to my observation, which I just made to Eli Lake. At least Marx, Lenin, and Mao were well-read. I don't think Hassan Piker or Abdul El-Sayed, I don't think these people are well-read, do you?
1: No, I don't. I don't think many people on the socialist left are well-read. You might have a few magazine editors who are steeped in Marxism, a few professors, but the sorts of activists who are driving this lurch to the left in the Democratic Party, they live online. They're on streaming. They're on YouTube. They're listening to Piker over podcasts and whatnot. They're not reading books. Of course, if they were reading these books, it wouldn't make them right. You know, Marx was well read, but he was still an atrocious thinker and influence on history.
0: You know, Matt, a couple of weeks ago, you mentioned Russell Kirk's The Roots of American Order. I just got it. In the meantime, I got The Conservative Mind, and I've been listening to it as well as taking notes from it. There's a whole chapter on how Disraeli and Marx were in London at the same time. And you know what they were both doing? They were both reading and writing. Do we have that culture anymore where people read and write, no matter where they end up? Obviously, Disraeli, a great cultural conservative, and Marx, a radical. But do we have that culture of reading and writing anymore?
1: There are readers, there are writers, but no, our culture is past that, sadly. It lives online. It's mainly image. It's mainly oral. You know, for someone like me who loves radio and podcasts, I can consume them, but I also read books. But a lot of people, their cultural lives, Hugh, as you know, are governed by the online algorithm, and that's feeding them usually inflammatory and negative information about America. It's reinforcing beliefs rather than challenging them. And I think it's contributed to kind of the climate of our politics. Certainly it's contributing to the rise of the DSA on the American left and all of the anti-Semitic, anti-Zionist, anti-American tropes that they use when they're talking about politics. Today, that's because they live online. That's where they have their relationships, rather than
0: the
1: real
0: algorithm,
1: world,
0: which feeds you what you watch. Yeah. And it is now feeding me Between Two Ferns. And I never watch Between Two Ferns, but I watch almost every clip that it sends me. And it's funny, and it's hilarious. But I think about people who read like left wing crazy or Nazi stuff. What must they be getting in their algorithm, Matt?
1: Well, they're getting the lie that Israel perpetrated a genocide in Gaza. That's absolutely defamatory. It's wrong. They're getting the lie that Israel helped a famine in Gaza. That's completely wrong. They're getting lies. They're getting lies about American oppression, American injustice, and that they feed off of each other. And next thing you know, you turn around and you think, oh, well, if we elect these DSA types, then we're going to somehow have a revolution. And that's really what they stand for, you know, and it's not just Piker that El-Sayed needs to be confronted with. It's these socialist beliefs he has. He says he's not a socialist, but why then does he support Medicare for All, which would end private health and employer-provided health insurance in this country? More than 100 million people affected. Why does he entertain great ideas about changing our system of governance, you know, packing the Supreme Court? Where is he on guns? You know, I'd like the Second Amendment to play a bigger role in this campaign. I'm sure, I know that El-Sayed has, I think, deleted social posts that show that he was not a protector of Second Amendment rights. So the Republican candidates, when they go after these socialists, they need to go after them directly on the issues as well as their associations.
0: I will be right back with Matt Continetti during the break. I'll ask him the question about unanimous Americans that Dwayne gave me earlier. So don't go anywhere. Stay tuned. He'll be back on the other side of the break on the Salem News Channel, available on smart TVs everywhere, Roku, Samsung, Pluto, Amazon Prime, and the radio, Salem Radio Network, and all of our affiliates. 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

0: I'm Stacey Garrity, and I'm running for governor of Pennsylvania. Pennsylvania's current governor, Josh Shapiro, and his Democrat Party have made a dangerous and catastrophic turn towards the failed and dangerous policies of radical socialism. Shapiro has proven he will not stand up against this movement that threatens to undo 250 years of freedom's progress and promise in America. There is no longer anything democratic about today's Democrat Party. Pennsylvania is the birthplace of American liberty, and it remains a keystone state in this fight today. This Commonwealth is where we declared our independence and where our Constitution was formed. The fate of America often hung in the balance many times here. 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

0: Welcome back, America. Reeling in the ears. You know who's reeling is Iran. Matt Cutnady is my guest from AEI, the Wall Street Journal Free Expressions columnist. Matt, last night, Admiral Cooper dropped a two-minute video, which we've edited down to 1 minute. Here is Admiral Cooper, cut number whatever it is.
1: Hi, I'm Admiral Brad Cooper, commander of U.S. Central Command, here with an operational update on two ongoing missions in the Middle East. Many of our 50,000 U.S. troops operating across the region are doing outstanding work executing the naval blockade against Iran while maintaining commercial traffic flow through the Strait of Hormuz. As recently announced, the U.S. military has achieved a major milestone in the Strait of Hormuz. We have successfully cleared sea mines in the Strait's international shipping lanes that were laid months ago by Iran's Islamic Revolutionary Guard Corps. Internationally recognized transit routes in the Strait are free of Iranian sea mines thanks to the incredible work of the U.S. military.
0: What do you think, Matt Cutnady? How significant the announcement?
2: Oh, I think it's very significant. This news that United States forces have successfully demined the Strait, that just denies Iran one of the tools it's been using to hold the global economy hostage. And it, you know, Hugh, it comes on the heels, of course, of news that the amount of oil that has been transiting the Strait, thanks to the U.S. Navy and our layered defenses and coordination, is increasing to multiple millions of barrels a day. And that's kept the price of oil, not just here in the United States, but also the Brent crude, the global price, relatively low. And so I think what we're doing is pursuing the right policy at the moment. If Trump isn't going to resume combat operations, this is the best bet. That is, you maintain the blockade on Iranian ports while also getting as many ships out safely through that southern channel as you can. It helps stabilize the oil price and it exerts economic pressure on Iran. And then you layer on top of that Scott Bessent's announcement this week that he is going to be playing hardball with Iran's trading partners in order to exert more pressure. So the question is, do we have the will to sustain what I think is a very good policy in the coming months? So far, that's exactly what we're doing.
0: Matt Cutnady, you are with the American Enterprise Institute. For those who don't know, that's the fortress of free enterprise in the heart of Washington, D.C. It's Fort AEI. And from that fort comes a variety of different things about tariffs and everything else. But do they have an opinion on data centers? Because it seems to me they're absolutely integral to the success of the United States over the next 50 years. And China is attempting to poison the well of ideas here. Is AEI in that battle yet?
2: Well, AEI doesn't have an official position on data centers, but Matt Continetti does. And as I write in the Wall Street Journal Free Expressions column today, I think President Trump has it right, Hugh, on data centers for this reason. One is President Trump's populism has always had a strong pro-growth element. You know, a lot of these populists who want to expand government forget that President Trump is a tax cutter, and he believes in deregulation. He believes in private investment. And so that, of course, is what data centers are all about. But President Trump also believes in competing with China for the frontier technologies. And so that, of course, is the data center construction boom as well, because they are behind this AI revolution that, yes, has a lot of effects that we need to study and argue about, but it's certainly been a boom for the American economy and helps us compete against our geopolitical adversary, China. So I think that this is an area where people need to be armed with facts against many of the accusations against data centers. There's no question they have costs. Everything has costs. But in the long run, if you want a strong America and a prosperous economy, by the way, a prosperous blue-collar economy, because these data centers provide tons of jobs for master electricians, skilled carpenters, engineers. So if you want that type of blue-collar economy, then you should support the data center boom.
0: I also asked my friendly ChatGPT, what is the average tax increment or increase in revenues from taxes of an average data center between $5 and $30 million annually? You know, Matt, if that is rebated to the local jurisdiction's property or sales taxpayers, these things will become very popular. If the government just spends it, it won't. But Trumbull County's whole budget, my home county, is 76 $1 million a year. If you build two data centers, you've doubled their budget. Why in the world aren't they selling?
2: Well, you know, look, Loudoun County, which neighbors us in Northern Virginia, is the data center capital of the world. And the data centers provide up to half, I think, of the property tax revenue there. So, yes, there are ways in which the data centers can pay back their communities. And we're seeing that in places like Loudoun County and other localities that house these data centers. I have one suggestion, which is I think we need to incentivize the data center companies, the tech companies, to either camouflage or beautify the data centers, because they're certainly not very pleasant on the eye. And so here, I think, is an opportunity for President Trump. We know he loves classical architecture. We know he loves this upgrade to Washington, D.C. that he's been involved in for the past year. I think you should say, look, tech companies, let's find ways not only to give back to the community, but also to make these data centers more attractive to look at. That would solve part of the political problem.
0: All right, I saved my last question about Hassan Piker and Abdul El-Sayed. You may have to go into the break, Matt, and I'll give you that time if you do. Today, new clip of Hassan Piker, quote, "I have no problem with the Houthis. If you think I'm a terrorism supporter for that reason, then yeah, I'm a effing terrorism supporter," close quote. I think he's going to kill Syed's campaign, and if Syed somehow wins, I think that's going to kill the Democratic Party. What do you think?
2: Well, first on Piker, I'm glad he admits it, and let's take him at his word then. I mean, he's a terrible, terrible person and a bane on American politics, and he's an anchor on El-Sayed's campaign. And so El-Sayed is playing defense this week, there's no question, because of his association with Piker. And it's not as though he can simply pretend that he's ready to move on to other subjects, Hugh, when he spent his entire primary emphasizing his ties to Piker and demonizing the pro-Israel community in this country at every opportunity. So it's right for Mike Rogers to call him on this association. But I will say this, Mike Rogers also needs to talk about Medicare for all. He also needs to talk about the green socialist agenda. He needs to talk about the open borders agenda, and he needs to talk about Second Amendment rights. It will be issues that will defeat Syed in addition to his associations.
0: I think you're right, Matt Continetti. Thank you. Follow Matt on X at Continetti. Read him in the Wall Street Journal twice a week. Follow his work at the American Enterprise Institute, and follow me in the next segment here on The Hugh Hewitt Show.
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0: Welcome back, America. I'm Hugh Hewitt. Look, we talk about AI all the time on this program. If you want to learn about it in a fun way, I am sponsored by Carbon Zero this week. They're the Hugh Hewitt Book Club member, by Dr. Craig Stanfill. He was my guest on Monday. That interview, by the way, it's a little bit long, three segments long, is over at my Hugh Hewitt YouTube channel, which I'd like you to like and subscribe to when you go over there. Carbon Zero is a fascinating dystopian novel about what happens when AI takes the next step. It's actually a step that AI took in July, break out of its sandbox, unauthorized self-referral outside of the closed system it was supposed to be in. Well, that can happen. It's already happened. Carbon Zero, this wonderful page turner, takes you down one very dark road when a joke request, well, one made in humor, of an AI agent that has been developed by a bright young scientist, jumps the sandbox and goes to work on the request. Carbon Zero by Craig Stanfill is available at Amazon.com. Right now, pre-publication, you get it for Kindle, $2.99 for the book on Kindle. The book itself will be open next week. You can put your pre-order in, Carbon Zero. 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
1: Hi, I'm Admiral Brad Cooper, commander of U.S. Central Command, here with an operational update on two ongoing missions in the Middle East. Many of our 50,000 U.S. troops operating across the region are doing outstanding work executing the naval blockade against Iran while maintaining commercial traffic flow through the Strait of Hormuz. As recently announced, the U.S. military has achieved a major milestone in the Strait of Hormuz. We have successfully cleared sea mines in the Strait's international shipping lanes that were laid months ago by Iran's Islamic Revolutionary Guard Corps. Internationally recognized transit routes in the Strait are free of Iranian sea mines thanks to the incredible work of the U.S. military.
0: The Strait of Hormuz is open, and the price of oil is down to $82 a barrel. It's going to go further because Iran can't do anything about it, at least not this weekend. Stay tuned. I'll be back with more on The Hugh Hewitt Show.
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0: But when a small percentage of individuals take advantage of the American taxpayer, unfairly add additional work to their fellow controllers, and impact the airspace, we have no choice but to act. We will not tolerate fraud, and we will be taking appropriate action to hold folks accountable and prevent unlawful practices from disrupting the traveling public. There were two air traffic controllers at the time of the crash. One was doing the job of two people, and another was coordinating a different emergency at that time. We are coming up on the 25th anniversary of the September 11th terrorist attack. The Canadian Broadcasting Corporation sent a memo to its reporters and editors telling them to not refer to 9/11 as a terrorist attack. The memo said, do not refer to the September 11th attacks as terrorist attacks. Okay, so how should it be reported? The hijackings led to passenger jet crashes in Washington, Pennsylvania, and Manhattan. Passenger jet crashes. This memo came from Bassem Boshra, who's from Egypt. He's the Senior Director of Journalistic Standards and Public Trust at the Canadian Broadcasting Corporation. Jerry Sandusky, the former Penn State assistant football coach who was convicted of sexually assaulting boys for more than a decade, he's going back to court because an accuser is expected to recant his testimony. Sandusky's now 82. He's been serving a multiple decades-long prison sentence. He was convicted back in 2012. Well, an accuser known as Victim 10, who testified at Sandusky's trial, is now telling the court that Sandusky did not abuse him. He said prosecutors coached him in order to steer his testimony and reframe his allegations. He said throughout the pretrial process, he was told that trauma may have fragmented his memory, and it's okay to affirm details you may not recall. The Pro Bowl is no more. Players stopped doing anything in the Pro Bowl game, and then in 2023, they switched to a flag football format, but that was even more embarrassing for everybody, so they decided to scrap it entirely. They'll still pick Pro Bowl teams, but there won't be any more game. I'm Mike Slater from the podcast Politics by Faith. Bill O'Reilly has your message of the day. Next.
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0: Morning, glory, and evening, grace, America. I'm Hugh Hewitt, starting off this portion of the Big Weekend Review program with our friend Ben Domenech, who is the opinion editor at the Daily Wire. He's a Fox News contributor. He's the host of the Big Ben podcast, so that's on a July-August hiatus, I think, owing to the fact there are babies running around the Domenech household. Ben, I want to start with a question I've reserved for you, because you know sports and a lot of my guests don't. I am too close to the Deshaun Watson catastrophe to comment on it. Did it break through to national news? If so, how is it framed, and what do you think about it?
1: It's absolutely broken through the national news, and particularly because of that press conference. The idea that at this point, at this stage, you would have Deshaun Watson coming out and basically saying, "Don't boo me," at the same time that this is, you know, this whole situation is playing out in front of us. It's an embarrassment, unfortunately, I'm sorry to say. By the way, I have a lot of respect for that franchise. The draft that they've done recently, in particular, their talent selection has been great. So it's the kind of situation where if you had a stable quarterback in that role, it would be something that, you know, they would be a frisky team considered going into this season.
0: Frisky. Taven Green last night?
1: Sorry?
0: Did you watch Taven Green, their fourth quarterback from Arkansas?
1: Kid's
0: got legs. 6'6" and a 44-inch jump.
1: I saw him at Arkansas, and he does, yes. But look, here's the situation. You know, Deshaun Watson, at this point, we have to just say, he is something that has actually, I think, been somewhat beneficial to other owners in the NFL.
0: Oh, okay.
1: That deal is the signature deal for why you do not have guaranteed contracts, which is something that the players obviously wanted. Something that they would like to move in the direction of the NBA and of other leagues. He is a number one, the absolute avatar of why you do not do that. And I think he's done. And the other thing is, it's like, it's not just the attitude. It's not just the fact that I just don't think he's ever going to be the quarterback that he used to be. But I think that his attitude toward the city, you have the right as a fan, Hugh, to boo that man. It is your right. You are paying the freight to get into that stadium. If you don't like the way that he's playing, if you don't like the guy, you can boo him. And the other thing is, like, the comparison has been made over the course of this by ESPN and others, to the experience of Michael Vick. Well, I'm a Michael Vick fan. I was a Michael Vick fan when he was at Virginia Tech. I was a fan, throughout his NFL career. I wasn't a fan when he hung an enormous amount of points with one of the greatest starting plays of all time, throw to Deshaun Jackson on my Washington Redskins. But yep. It's one of these situations where Vic went to prison. You know, he actually, he paid his due for his crime in terms of what he went through, and, no excuses for it. He gets a chance to, make a comeback, and that's what he did. Lots of people go through bad experiences in sports. They make mistakes. They do bad things, but they pay for it. And in the case of Deshaun Watson, I think even though he has paid out, a significant amount of money, I don't know what the actual total amount is, over the course of this scandal, I don't think that people feel like he actually paid the price for it. And I think that that today is going to be something that still continues to hang over him.
0: Okay, I have a question for you about Vic. Did he ever express remorse? Because I think the thing that broke me, I didn't like the deal. I've never liked the deal. But what broke me is in the course of the self-pity press conference from Saturday, he said, he was asked, "Do you have any regrets?" He said, I have no regrets about anything in my life.
1: I mean, that's insane. Of course, no. Vic absolutely expressed remorse. The only thing I'll say in Vic's defense is that the vast majority of the worst things that were happening were things his friends were doing that he was allowing to happen. But he was allowing it to happen. And so the thing that you have going on there is one where, this is a guy who came from a very poor area and unfortunately had a lot of bad friends, which is the kind of thing that you see in sports quite a lot. But when it comes to Deshaun, he absolutely should be full of remorse and have a ton of regret. And he's never had that conversation with any of the fans. And now to be so defensive, and to be, acting as if he's the victim because he's getting booed, I just think it's absurd. And, yes, it did break out, nationally. And I think for, a lot of people, you know, who pay attention to this, you know, look, not a lot of good things happening in Ohio related to the NFL lately, in case you hadn't noticed.
0: Okay, I got one more question for you on this. I've been trying to think of a legitimate football. I want Todd Monken to succeed. He's 62 years old. He's never been a head coach in the NFL. He's put in his dues. He's a motivator. He's a smart offense. I want him to succeed. I thought maybe their play was let Watson play a few games, get some value, and trade him to a desperate team that's in a playoff hunt before 11-11 trade deadline and get a third or fourth round choice. That's not an option now. He's going to get blown out of the stadium in three weeks.
1: I think you're completely right. And to be quite honest, that would have been a smart play for them, just given the experience that we've seen in recent years where you're hauling, you know, can we give a call to Philip Rivers? You know,
0: right.
1: Joe Flacco being asked, you know, Joe Flacco getting traded, you know, within the season, Bo Nix going down right before, you know, an AFC championship with a situation where, you know, if they had had a better backup, they might have been able to make it to the Super Bowl. And I think that that's a situation that is absolutely going to happen again this season. You know, knock on wood that it's not your team, for all the listeners, but it is something that they could have done. I think in this scenario, now that he's made himself even more toxic somehow, I just don't think that that's something that's in the cards. And
0: I don't think anyone wants him. That leads me to Hassan Piker, the second radioactive person of the week. Hassan Piker today said, I support the Houthis. If that makes me an effing terrorist, then I'm a terrorist. That's the latest. It's like the greatest hits parade of a psycho. Is he hurting the Democratic Party nationally or just El-Sayed? And if El-Sayed wins, what kind of a disaster is that for the Democrats? Because I think he's a radical, and I don't think he's very bright.
1: So I think Hassan Piker is hurting Democrats nationally. And the reason that I say that is because had El-Sayed not won, I don't think that he would be as useful to Republicans as part of the narrative that they are starting to establish. Alex Castellanos was on Special Report earlier this week, and I thought that he made a very good point, which is that Republicans now have a narrative about radicalism on the Democratic side that they did not have previously. That, you know, even when you've got candidates, House candidates who are saying crazy things, who are winning in various places, that's fine. But when you nominate someone for the Senate in Michigan who has the views of El-Sayed, and he's got all these people around him, including most prominently Hassan Piker, who is right now the equivalent of like an online, the influence level that he has is significant, Hugh. You should not underestimate it. He is Rush Limbaugh at this point for the online podcast streamer audience, on the left. And that's something that I think, allows Republicans to basically point at everything that he says and say, well, what do you think about that? You campaigned with him. You know, are you cool with this? And that's something that, you know, has been used against Republican candidates in the past by people that they've campaigned
0: with. Oh, Todd Akin and Christine O'Donnell and Mark Foley.
1: Yeah. But this now gives Republicans nationally, I think, a narrative about the nature of the Democratic coalition that is one that they should feel uncomfortable with. And that, you know, combined with the sort of hostage video approach from Hakeem Jeffries in reaction to just having a casual conversation with Jared Kushner, who doesn't even have a job in this administration, is something that I think indicates where this party is going and the nature of the radicalism of their base.
0: So, Ben, this week on Monday, just to make sure I knew what I was talking about, Dwayne helped me get on Twitch. And so I streamed a segment of the show. Not doing that again. It's insane. It's so chaotic. There's no linear thought. There's no argument. Do you ever go on Twitch?
1: Only when I have to for a news-related reason, let's put it that way. I'm not a fan.
0: It can't possibly produce good thinking. It's too chaotic.
1: Of course. And it's also designed to reward sort of the worst instincts of the way that people interact. You know, it's fly by night. It's crazy. It's constant. It's pinging and it's, you know, doing all these different, it's a cacophony of people just yelling things. And it just, I understand why some people are addicted to it. I find it to be, depressing in the fact that it's as popular as it is, and also I think that it's mind-numbing. I just do not like Twitch at all.
0: I think it's a stupid machine. I think if you're on there, you will become stupid.
1: Yeah, it's the equivalent of, to me, it's the equivalent of the person who's sitting at the slot machine in a really bad
0: game. Oh, well said. Great.
1: Hitting the button over and over and over again.
0: Great analogy. I'll be right back with Ben. I'm going to talk to him during the break about our unanimous American category. And then on the other side, we'll be talking about the success in the battle for the Strait of Hormuz. Don't go anywhere, America. I'm Hugh Hewitt. That's Ben Domenech. Follow Ben on X at BDominich. Like and subscribe to the Big Ben podcast. Read him at the Daily Wire. I'll be right back.
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0: I'm Stacey Garrity, and I'm running for governor of Pennsylvania. Pennsylvania's current governor, Josh Shapiro, and his Democrat Party have made a dangerous and catastrophic turn towards the failed and dangerous policies of radical socialism. Shapiro has proven he will not stand up against this movement that threatens to undo 250 years of freedom's progress and promise in America. There is no longer anything democratic about today's Democrat Party. 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
5: 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Colonel Louis Nicola suggested that America might be better served by a monarchy, with Washington himself as king. 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
12: Welcome back, America. It's my weekly music test for Ben Domenech. Do you have any idea who this is and where it's sung, Ben?
13: I've seen this before and I've heard this song before. I do not remember. I'm sorry.
12: It's Kansas City by the New Basement Tapes, featured heavily in the new Ted Lasso.
13: Okay, I want to say something. I am now 1-3, which is embarrassing for me, I believe. Dwayne can correct me if I'm wrong, but I believe I am now 1-3. So
12: you are 1-3, and yeah, we're going to keep stumping you. Yeah.
13: Well,
12: all right, let's get serious.
13: I want to get that song from you. I need to find out that song from you that you referenced last week. because it was a good song, that was the AC/DC one. 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
12: Live Wire.
13: Yes.
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13: I want to look that up and add that to my Spotify. Because that's
12: all right. Now, I want to go and play for you a shortened version of Admiral Brad Cooper, CENTCOM commander, from last night. This dropped late. I don't know how many Americans have seen or heard it. Let's play it.
14: Hi, I'm Admiral Brad Cooper, commander of U.S. Central Command, here with an operational update on two ongoing missions in the Middle East. Many of our 50,000 U.S. troops operating across the region are doing outstanding work executing the naval blockade against Iran while maintaining commercial traffic flow through the Strait of Hormuz. As recently announced, the U.S. military has achieved a major milestone in the Strait of Hormuz. We have successfully cleared sea mines in the Strait's international shipping lanes that were laid months ago by Iran's Islamic Revolutionary Guard Corps. Internationally recognized transit routes in the Strait are free of Iranian sea mines thanks to the incredible work of the U.S. military.
12: Ben Domenech, do you think it's possible America might win a war and nobody know about it because the media doesn't want Trump to get credit?
13: The media has decided that we lost this war a long time ago, Hugh, and that is the narrative that they're going to run with, regardless of the eventual outcome. You know, one of the things that's, I think, an interesting question about this going forward is, you know, we learned a lot about U.S. readiness during this conflict, and I think that the things that we learned were largely disappointing in terms of both how quickly we ran through things, which is not a surprise to me because you and I have been paying attention to this for a long time, but also about American military capability and the fact that apparently, you know, we would have needed to rely more heavily on the Europeans for their minesweeping capability, and you know, perhaps in order to clean this up faster than it has been. I think that it's a phenomenal success that they have done this, and I do believe that it's going to be, you know, ultimately viewed in retrospect as a war that, while it was costly in terms of resources, was actually, you know, not costly to us in terms of American lives. And it's going to be something that is viewed as a benefit in terms of setting back the Iranian regime in so many different respects. But that's not the narrative that the media is going to run with. It's certainly not the one that they're going to run with before the midterms. Maybe they'll admit it 3 years from now when Donald Trump is out of office.
12: All right, so today Secretary Bessent announced he is sanctioning a bank in the United Arab Emirates and one in Hong Kong. Economic outcast, Operation Economic Outcast, is going to bite. It's really going to bite. And so the big question is, do you think the Iranian regime that we are looking at right now will be there in a year?
13: You know, I think that it actually will, unfortunately. I wish it wasn't the case, but I'm going to make that bet. I do think that the regime has just shown so consistently its resistance to these types of economic effects just by the regime, not by the people, obviously, who experience the brunt of it, and the different, people on the ground in Iran who are going to be affected by it are certainly going to feel it. I think that you're also going to see it felt by a lot of powerful people within the regime. But again, their ability to survive these types of things has been proven in the past, and I'm not sure that this approach is going to end up doing the kind of things that would lead to any type of regime change.
12: Okay, Ben, we'll make it. We'll mark it on August 28th, 2026. Hugh Hewitt is predicting by September 1, 2027, there will have been a coup in Iran. We may not like the government, but it's not going to be the IRGC. It's going to be our Artesh generals running the place.
13: I hope for the sake of the country and for the sake of the world that Hugh Hewitt is right and that I am wrong.
12: All right, last question is to politics. Ossoff, who stepped in it with Natalie Harp, had a 13-point lead when he started that. 2.5 weeks later, it's down to 5.5 to 6 points. He had to condemn Hassan Piker. I think he's actually in a lot more trouble than we think. And Patrick Ruffini points that Republican enthusiasm has closed the gap by 3/4 of the gap with Democrat enthusiasm. What's the best worst-case analysis from Ben Domenech for Republicans in November?
13: Well, I think that the Senate situation is going through a lot of upheaval right now. And look, I've said what I've said about the idiocy of not nominating Ken Paxton in Texas, just because I think it was a true creation of risk for Republicans that they did not need to do. You know, but at the same time, I think that ultimately there's going to be a lot of money spent there. You have this Dallas convention, which I'll be at. I don't know if you'll be there in September. Where
12: I won't be, but I will talk to you from there.
13: They want to do a reset. They want to, you know, sort of have set off the starting gun for the rush to November. And that's something that I think would be very beneficial in Texas. And so I think Paxson ultimately might be able to pull it out, even though there is polling now that shows him, you know, down significantly, even while in the same poll it shows, you know, Abbott winning by, you know, 7 to 9 points, depending on what you look at. I think that this is a situation for Democrats where they might see the Senate just slip out of their grip. They were very optimistic about a month ago, just based on the nomination choices, the way that they felt about things. But I think Ossoff, and I agree with you, I actually think he's in a lot more trouble than people have recognized. And I also think he comes across as very inauthentic. He comes across as someone who is entirely manufactured. And that is not what people like in this day and age in politics. And we know how that can backfire on you.
12: So, and I think Chris Pappas is in trouble in New Hampshire. But I want to end on this.
13: I agree.
12: Dan Sullivan's a friend of mine. And he's a great senator and a great Marine and a great person to represent Alaska. They have used every trick in the book. It's dirty tricks up there. Does the president?
13: It's ridiculous.
12: Do you think he pulls it out? I do, because I think Alaskans are pretty serious.
13: I do, and I think that thankfully it has gotten enough attention. The dirty tricks have gotten enough attention early on, to a point where I think people are going to know them by election day, and that they will understand. What the real story is of this election. Dan Sullivan's a good senator, and he's a good fit for Alaska, and it's ridiculous that he's even at any risk. The problem that I see is that Republicans are going to have to spend in a lot of places that they shouldn't have to spend, or they wouldn't have to spend if they had nominated, you know, candidates who I think, you know, just had more talent for politics. But that's been, you know, a story that has been running for, you know, the last couple of cycles in a lot of different places.
12: Not everyone is Susan Collins.
13: Not everybody has that tool.
12: Yeah, not everyone has got superpowers of knowing everybody in the state. Ben Domenech, great to talk to you. Someday we'll find a song you know. You're kind of slipping out of touch, Ben. Are you worried that it's the babies?
13: I am worried because, you know what the thing is? The last two songs you've picked, they've both been from TV shows that I would have watched if I had had the time.
12: Yep, babies do it. Babies take you out of the thing. Thank you, Ben. Have a great weekend. Don't go anywhere, America. I'll be right back on The Hugh Hewitt Show.
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0: with SRN News. I'm Bob Agnew in Washington. Federal Reserve Chair Kevin Warr signaled today that the Federal Reserve is not ruling out an interest rate hike as inflation remains too high. The new Fed chairman emphasized his commitment to not giving forward guidance, but offered more clues than normal into the Federal Reserve Board's thinking amid a very sticky inflation problem. In Nepal today, efforts underway to rescue people from all the mud and debris after that massive wall of water left at least 600 people dead, according to officials. Close to 3,000 still missing. Meanwhile, U.S. officials say that some 90 Americans are among the missing so far. None of them confirmed dead. Three have been rescued. Trade tensions remain high between the U.S. and Canada. Commerce Secretary Howard Lutnick told reporters it has a lot to do with Canadian politics. He thinks that Prime Minister Mark Carney has tried to position himself to do well in the election. This is SRN News.
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11: Welcome back, America. Former Congresswoman Jasmine Crockett on CNN with Laura Coates had this to say about black voters and James Tallarico, the Democrat nominee in Texas, cut number two.
12: What are you hearing from black voters that you speak to in Texas? Is there excitement in terms of turnout?
13: I don't think that there is excitement, but I think that...
12: How do you turn that around?
13: Well, I don't know that... Like, black voters are practical. So at the end of the day, I don't know that they're going to have to be the most excited, but I will tell you that you always want voters to be excited, right? Like, you want them to feel that because...
11: Bottom line, Tallarico doesn't do it for him. In fact, as I've said, if he were somehow to beat Ken Paxton, they'd have to pull Friday Night Lights off of the streaming shelf and say that's no longer Texas. They might have to close the Alamo if Tallarico won. I want to remind you, Carbon Zero is our sponsor this week for the Hugh Hewitt Book Club. 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If you want to know what AI's worst-case scenario is, Dr. Stanfill is a pioneer of AI. Did a lot of work for the last 30 years on AI and making artificial intelligence real. Now he's gone into dystopian fiction to talk about what happens if an AI agent jumps its sandbox and takes a command a little bit too literally. It's a page-turner. I read it in July. Couldn't put it down. I recommend it highly. And I've got an interview with Dr. Stanfill over at my Hewitt YouTube channel. 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They're making leaps and bounds and expanding their number of people who are their customers for a simple reason. 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I remind you, hour two and three. Last Saturday, I got 10 miles in. I don't think I'm going to do 10 miles tomorrow. I think that's next weekend. But I'll try and get 4, 5, 6 in tomorrow morning. It's going to be a beautiful day. Relief Factor allows me to do that. You know, I've been running since I was 22, getting slower every year. And no more marathons in my future. 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Coming up, 25 years ago, 9/11 was 2 weeks away. Well, the House Intelligence Committee has done a study on what was the 9/11 Commission's recommendation. My old boss, Fred Fielding, was on the 9/11 Commission. They had a lot of recommendations. The House Intel Committee, led by Representative Crawford, done a deep dive into those that we have followed through on, those that maybe we didn't. We'll find out from Rick Crawford, great congressman from Arkansas, exactly what the House Intelligence Committee, bipartisan committee, they do a pretty good job, since they got rid of Solwell at least. They've done a pretty good job of looking at the good, the bad, the ugly, and the miss of what happened in the aftermath of 9/11 and the House Intelligence Committee. So don't go anywhere. Congressman Crawford will be joining me right after the break, right here. By the way, remember, that interview will be over at my YouTube channel as well, Hugh Hewitt and YouTube. Go like and subscribe. Like and subscribe to our podcast as well, Highly Concentrated Hugh. Review it as well. I'll be right back.
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11: Welcome back, America. I'm Hugh Hewitt. The House Permanent Select Committee on Intelligence is probably the most important committee in the House, like its Senate brother, the Senate Committee on Intelligence. And for the last year, they have been undertaking a review of what the 9/11 Commission, which was stood up in the aftermath of the attack on America, they made many recommendations. What did they do? What did we not do? House Intel Committee Chairman Rick Crawford, representative from Arkansas, joins me now. Congressman, welcome back. Tell us about the undertaking, how it's going, and what you've discovered.
23: Well, I tell you what, we've had a year-long sort of retrospective on this deal. We're gonna vote this out on Monday in Shanksville, Pennsylvania. This is one of the rare occasions where, number one, the Intel Committee doesn't do a lot of open hearings. I don't know that the Intel Committee has ever done a field hearing, but we're actually going to do a field hearing at the Flight 93 Memorial in Shanksville, Pennsylvania, which I can't think of a more appropriate location to be able to do this. They've been very accommodating, and we'll vote out the official report. As a bipartisan report, myself, Ranking Member Himes, along with the task force co-chairs, Representative Elise Stefanik from New York and Representative Josh Gottheimer from New Jersey. So it's been a year-long effort, and I think the takeaway here is that the reforms worked, but the work's not finished. Basically, what we know is that we don't want to be cavalier and say that, you know, hey, mission accomplished, job well done. That's never a good posture. What we can say is that we have avoided large-scale attacks in the intervening 25 years, but that doesn't take into account the change in landscape, if you will. That is the evolving threat. 25 years ago, we weren't talking about AI, and we weren't dealing with drone swarms, and we weren't talking about widespread cyber attacks and threats to critical infrastructure and things of this nature. So the threat landscape has changed tremendously. So the challenge for us is to adapt and evolve almost in real time to address that evolving threat landscape. And so I think that's going to be the big takeaway.
11: So, Chairman Crawford, we have a lot of special commissions in American history, and some fail completely, like the Warren Commission, and some succeed admirably, like the Social Security Commission that Daniel Patrick Moynihan was on. How do you rank the 9/11 Commission? Full disclosure, my boss and close friend Fred Fielding was on it, so please don't say anything bad about Fred. But what do you think about the work of the commission?
23: I think by and large, they did yeoman's work in addressing a challenge we had not had to deal with before, certainly nothing of this scale. And I think some of the real visible success stories, number one, the NCTC, the National Counterterrorism Center, that was really, really important to sort of integrate all this, you know, all source intelligence to be able to get after terrorism threats to the homeland and beyond. And then the other issue that I think is remarkable was the establishment of the DNI and, of course, the ODNI. Now, having said that, doesn't necessarily mean that the ODNI is doing everything as it should. And I think part of the problem is because the DNI sort of took the position or took the place of the DCI. I think that was a good move. But I don't think throughout multiple administrations that the DNI has ever really asserted him or herself, as the case may be, in a given administration as the preeminent leader of the IC. And that is subject to the sort of the vagaries of an individual administration. And so I think there's sort of a reflexive kind of response to defer to the CIA, the director of the CIA, versus the statutory position of the DNI as the sort of the overarching boss of the IC. And that's the statutory construct. But it's never really been asserted, and we've never really seen a president say, my DNI is the preeminent intelligence officer in the IC. I'm going to take my daily briefs from the DNI. I'm going to lean on the DNI for all my intelligence. That's never really happened either. So I think it was a good recommendation. I think it's been pretty well implemented. I think that it has strayed from some of its initial mission, but we're bringing it back. There's been some downsizing, I think, to achieve the right size, if you will. And so I think we're on the right trajectory as it applies to the ODNI mission and where we go from here. But, you know, obviously we've had 20-odd years or close to it to implement that. And, you know, we've still got some things that we have to deal with. But by and large, I think the recommendations that have been implemented by the 9/11 Commission have made a measurable difference. And the evidence of that is we've not had an attack.
11: So a big question
23: in the intervening years.
11: Big question for a one-minute answer, Chairman. Is that when 9/11 happened, people did not understand Osama bin Laden, the Muslim Brotherhood. The book, The Looming Tower, came out. I tell everyone to read it. But I still don't know that Americans really understand the global jihadi threat. Do you? Did we fail in the public education, much less the intel threat from China and Russia and the rest, but really Islamist jihadism, does America, is it as dumb about it as it was 25 years ago?
23: Yes and no. I think there's, maybe a broader understanding, for lack of a better term, in the pop culture context, because there's been so many movies made about it, and there's been so much, we talk about, I guess the Hollywood illustration of what it represents, and that can be a little bit, almost disinformation, if you will, certainly misinformation. So in that sense, maybe we haven't got it right, for the American people to really get a full understanding. And I think the evidence of that is what we're seeing is pockets around the United States where you're seeing the lack of assimilation among certain groups that want to implement Sharia law. And look, I'm not trying to, go down rabbit holes here, but the reality is that doesn't comport with Western values. And so, I think we have to recognize, where threats are and what they pose to Americans and the homeland and, be candid about it. So I'm going to be candid about it. These kinds of things concern me, and I think they should concern every American.
11: Well, I look forward to reading this report. I read the 9/11 Commission report. I look forward to reading the House Permanent Select Committee on Intelligence assessment of 9/11 report and the commission 25 years later. Congressman Rick Crawford, Chairman of the House Permanent Select Committee on Intelligence, thank you for joining me. Follow the Congressman at Rep. Rick Crawford. He's, of course, from Arkansas. Arkansas chairs both the House and the Senate Select Committee. So Arkansas is the place that's happening. Thank you, Congressman. Stay tuned. Tarzana Joe is next. I want to introduce you to this week's sponsor, the Hugh Hewitt Book Club, author Craig W. Stanfill and his new novel, Carbon Zero. 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
0: 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Again, that's Ladies Leadership Luncheon with me, Laura Trump, Friday, November 13th. 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
11: Welcome back, America. I'm Hugh Hewitt. Time for the Poet Laureate of the Hugh Hewitt Show, Tarzana Joe. Hello, Joe.
5: Hello, Hugh. Our governor here in California, Gavin Newsom, I wasn't trying to make a funny joke or a Trumpism there. Gavin Newsom is making a few headlines here for putting one of his two mansions up for sale.
11: Oh.
5: And that caused some give and take with the press, and here's my review of that. The California climate makes for wines that are quite stellar, and if I could afford some, I would keep them in my cellar. But I don't have a cellar, not a good one or a bad one. But friends, I could assure you, I would know it if I had one. Gavin's Manse is on the market, and it has some sweet amenities, ones that might have socialists out hollering obscenities. I looked at it on Zillow, and much to my astonishment, the listing was put up without indigenous acknowledgement.
11: Huh.
5: There are just a dozen bathrooms. So I'm sorry to be stating that if 13 come to dinner, there might be a little waiting. Four giant fireplaces. Now that seems a little strange. This isn't just a mansion. It's the source of climate change. There's a room you use for sleeping and another just for napping. A room for decorations and another one for wrapping. If you wonder why he's moving, it's not that he's resigning. He just found the open floor plan a little too confining. Go and see the spa facilities. I know you would enjoy them, but don't disturb the occupants. I think it might annoy them. That's The Cask of Gavin Newsom by Tarzana Joe.
11: Joe, what is the governor asking for his mansion?
5: $3 million above the Zillow estimate.
6: 7.2.
5: The Zillow estimate is $4 million, and he's asking $7.4 million.
11: Is it in San Francisco proper?
5: It's outside of Sacramento.
6: In Marin County in Sacramento.
11: I want to know, does it have a wine cellar?
5: He didn't know it had a $5,000 wine cellar.
11: How do you not know that?
5: Wine cellar.
11: Is there an explanation from the governor? Or why would he lie about that?
5: He said he put some books in the basement, he said.
11: Why would anyone lie about that? Because they want the DSA endorsement and they're not in the habit of giving endorsements to people with a 5,000 bottle wine cellar?
5: But he's moving to a bigger mansion, so.
6: He didn't want the French Laundry to be jealous.
5: This is going to play.
11: Where's the new mansion?
5: A little bit north of that. A little north.
11: All right, friends, if you've heard Tarzana Joe for the first time and you want a poem from Joe, go to TarzanaJoe.com, hit the I Need a Poem for a wedding, for a going away party, for hooray, the kids are gone to college and we're empty nesters. Maybe it's a retirement party. Maybe it's a birthday party. Maybe it's just a Valentine to your sweetheart that's coming 6 months before Valentine's Day. That's an idea.
5: Or maybe you want to put your house on the market. You want a little poetic listing.
11: And you can get it from Tarzana Joe. He served thousands of you Hewitt Show listeners. 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Thank you, Joe. Don't go anywhere, America. I'll be right back.
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10: Time now for the O'Reilly Update message of the day. On this Friday, I'm thinking about the trade war with Canada. Our neighbors to the north gain $60 billion in 2024. And about $40 billion last year by sending goods into the USA at higher prices. This drives Donald Trump crazy. $100 billion trade deficit with our neighbor to the north. So he wants the Canadians to buy more stuff made in America. The progressives in Ottawa don't want to do that. So, the president is slapping tariffs on many Canadian products. Hockey.

0: versa. It's personal. Is the president being bellicose toward Canada? Yes. The truth is a trade deal could be reached, but both sides got to become more reasonable. I'm Bill O'Reilly. I approve the message by writing it. 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Now let's go to the mail. Johnny in Chicago. I am afraid and angry, says Johnny. Lots of talk about communism. Aren't the things they want unconstitutional? No. They have freedom to say whatever they want. I don't hear anyone talking about that. We talked about it many times, John. Okay? So I can only do what I can do. If you become a concierge member, you get transcript every show. John Pittner. Bill, I wanted to share my thoughts on the recent Do It Live with Dr. Oz. Found it outstanding, especially his insights to how many government programs are updated with technology. This information is critical. It's one of my favorites. It's posted on We'll Do It Live. Just go to BillO'Reilly.com. Pop Dr. Oz. There he is. You'll enjoy it. James, I thought your interview with Dr. Oz would be boring, but I have to admit I was stunned on how interesting it was. Good. Mary Ann, St. Paul, Minnesota. I'm withholding her last name because I'm going to kind of scold Mary Ann here. Hey, Bill, a while back I asked you if Trump's going to mess with Medicare and Medicaid. Is he going to make cuts? You looked into the camera and said, who told you that? 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Well, can you hear me now? Loud and clear, Marianne. 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

Morning Glory and Evening Grace America. I'm Hugh Hewitt on this Friday. Hope you're getting ready for a great weekend. The last broadcast hour of the week is always with Dr. Larry Arnn, president of Hillsdale College. Or if we don't have Dr. Arnn with us, I've got him, one of his

0: colleague, but he's back today, though I don't see his picture yet, Dwayne. Generalissimo, we'll get that fixed. But Dr. Arnn, let me begin. Last week you were telling us you were getting ready for college. This week college is back. How did week one of the return of Hillsdale students go?
1: It was typical. It was a complete hoot. First week of college, at least at Hillsdale College, is the happiest place on earth. Except crying mothers. We get a very large quantity of crying mothers. Because especially when they're leaving off the first time they ever did that, their kid, it's a trauma. But it's a good trauma. And we've had, what, 3 days? This is the third day of classes today. And it's going just great.
0: Now, Dr. Arnn, long ago and far away, when you and I were undergrads, there was something called drop ad. And you could go to a class for a week or two and then drop it and add something else. When I arrived on campus, I didn't even know how to read a course catalog. Do they have drop ad as a freshman at Hillsdale, or do they know what they're taking because they're freshmen?
1: Yeah, they have it. It's not used very much. First of all, you know, when you're a freshman, you don't know anybody. Like one of my favorite things to do, because we the cycle here is fun. They move in on Saturday and Sunday. On Sunday, we have a ceremony called Freshman Convocation, where they take a pledge. Then they start orientation stuff. On Monday afternoon, the whole freshman class comes into the auditorium, and I threaten them for an hour and a half, and then they sign their honor code or they go home. And then they're around. Tuesday morning is fun. It's called The Source, and all the students, club and activity types, set up booths, and people walk around and look at what's going on at Hillsdale College. It's fun to ask them who their teachers are, because they can never remember their names. They remember the courses they're going to do, but they can't remember. I'll say, who's teaching that? And they don't know them, right? And so, first of all, let's say you get in a class and you don't like it when you're a freshman. You don't really know whether you ought to or not. And, you know, very soon they'll know everything, you know, because the scuttlebutt goes everywhere and there's a lot of good teachers here and kids flock to them and avoid the few bad ones. And we learn a lot from the fact that they do that. So, yeah, it's not a big, you know, they haven't been to college before, and they find out right away it's a different kind of thing. Classes are different. Lectures are different. The workload is different, higher. The complexities are more. So there's, you know, all that's hitting them in a wave right now. And they're frightened about it because they've been warned. They're not quick to cut and run on a class.
0: Is something that only people who attend large universities deal with. No one had told me about graduate assistants. And so you go to Gov30, and you've got James Q. Wilson and Doris Kearns Goodwin and Bill Schneider and Gary Oren, and you think that's who your professors are, but in fact then you have a section that meets once or twice a week, and you've got a graduate assistant, and they might not be very good at all. They're getting their PhD. Do you have graduate assistants at Hillsdale?
1: We have graduate schools, and they only teach classes as sabbatical replacements. And not very much of that. I think there's one fellowship here that's competitive that a graduate student can win to be a faculty member for a year. But it's rare. And, the teachers teach the classes. And so what you see is what you get.
0: And what is the largest classroom that you have, which will have in it not a convocation, not a gathering for theater, but an actual lecture? John Finley, sainted of blessed memory, would teach however many people could fit into Sanders Hall, the Iliad. Wasn't very good at the end, but he would do it. What's the biggest classroom you have?
1: We have a couple that seat about 125. They're really almost never used for regular classes. They're used for visiting lecturers. The average class size here is 19 or 20.
0: Wow.
1: So it's, you know, there. It's just mostly like that.
0: I've got my favorite faculty members, Stephen Smith and Wilfred McClay. And I like some other ones, too, Paul Ray. Are they teaching this semester? Did anyone tell them you want to sign up for Dr. Smith and Dr. McRae and McClay and Dr. Ray?
1: Yeah, they're teaching. All three of them are teaching. Professor Jackson, whom you might know, who's
0: yes.
1: an online course star for Hillsdale College, and rivaled to be one of our most difficult teachers, is on sabbatical this term. We're pretty much at full strength. And, you know, they get a sabbatical every 7 years.
0: The last thing I want to compare is roommates. How do you assign them? Is there flexibility? Are they doubles, triples, quads? What's the situation for housing?
1: They're doubles. The college is full. We keep 3 or 4 rooms free for admissions visitors, but apart from that, they're all taken. And there's a lot of flexibility in it. You know, it's a very personal attention kind of place. So if they've got a preference, they can state it. And, you know, they in other words, sometimes they know somebody they want a room with, or they meet somebody over the summer or something. And we let that happen when we can. The staple is we match them up. And how do we do it? I don't really know. There's a kid in our freshman, there are 4 or 5 kids in our freshman class that I have known for quite a long time because I know their parents. And in 2 of those cases, I was around the dorm over the weekend, and they didn't know, they had no idea, but they knew the name of their roommate. We tell them in advance and we tell them where they're from. But they didn't know anything about them until in one case, I watched them meet. And, you know, they shook hands and said, hey, how you doing? And that was fun because Mom was fluttering around, you know. She said to me, before. And I said, I'll be darned. And she said, do you think he'll figure out how to do it? And I said, well, either that or you'll sleep on the mattress.
0: All right, my last question.
1: For bad
0: advice. A young man or woman comes out of the great state of Ohio, and they've been persuaded to go to Hillsdale because of the education, but they know they're in hostile territory when it comes to football and everything else. They're in Michigan. They're from Ohio. They don't want to go to Michigan. But they've gone there because they want to go to Hillsdale. Will you put them with another Buckeye?
1: No. We don't pay attention to that. Also, we got a lot of kids from Ohio, and they're the cream of the crop because we don't have any what you call Steelers fans here.
0: Good. Good.
1: It is true, by the way. I was in a dorm, and for some reason, because I know, you know, I know 4 or 5 of the parents well who've got kids in Hillsdale College this year. And I was hanging around with them some on the weekend, and I ended up in the dorms. And when you go around looking in the dorms, it's always fun because you see how they look, right? Boys are better organizers than girls, in my experience. But boys don't mind dust. Now, no dust has collected yet. But in 3 months, the boys will have very elaborate contraption like bookcases. The girls don't really do that. And they have places for everything, and then all the places are covered with dust. The girls have lots of hair dryers and clothes lying around all over the place, but they don't like anything dirty. We clean the rooms once a week so they don't get filthy, but there's a boy from Wisconsin. And he's a freshman, and he's thrilled to be at Hillsdale College. Told me it's a lifelong dream, but hanging above his bed is a huge Wisconsin Badger banner. So he loves it. He still loves the Badgers, but are they the Badgers? I think they are. And, you know, they don't

0: Like, it's common, if you come to Hillsdale College, it means you probably really wanted to do that. But that doesn't mean you're not a fan of the football team of your home state.
1: 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Don't go anywhere, America. 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
6: This is John Katzmatidis with the Cat's Corner. Border battles. A country without borders is not a country. I was vice chairman of the Ellis Island Foundation. Bill Fugazi was chairman. Lee Iacocca was honorary chairman. The Ellis Island, well, we wanted immigrants. We want immigrants. But checks and balances. We want immigrants that are going to come to America and they want to work 80 hours a week, just like my father, my grandfathers did when they came to America. We don't want migrants. So let's change the name. There's immigrants that want to come here and pledge allegiance to America, or migrants that want to take advantage of America. We want America to succeed. Immigrants, yes. Migrants, no. That is today's Cat's Corner. I'm John Katzmatidis.
7: Foundations of Freedom, a look at America's founding principles and the leaders who shaped our nation.
8: Near the end of the Revolutionary War, George Washington received a letter from one of his own officers. Colonel Louis Nicola suggested that America might be better served by a monarchy, with Washington himself as king. Washington firmly rejected the idea. He had spent years leading Americans in a fight for independence from a monarchy. He would not see that victory end with America creating a king of its own. He understood that the cause of the revolution was greater than any one man. His example reminds us that power can be offered, earned, or taken. But character determines whether we use it for ourselves or remain faithful to something greater.
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1: Welcome back, America. The Hillsdale Dialogue is underway. Dr. Arn, I was joking. I'm not going to ask you about the Wisconsin student. I do want to ask you about Michigan, though. We talked about people from out of state coming up to Michigan. Michigan is actually at the center of the American political world these past couple of weeks because of Mr. Dr. Abdul El-Sayed running for Senate and his friendship with Mr. Hassan Piker, Twitch streamer and French revolutionary. They have got all of the country in their grips of that narrative. Does that lap up around the edges of Hillsdale at all? I know John James, who's running for governor, is a acquaintance or friend of yours, but I don't know if you know Mike Rogers, and I don't know if Hassan Piker has been to town yet this year, or if Dr. El-Sayed has been to town yet this year.
0: Of those four, only John James has visited Hillsdale College, to my knowledge. I can't imagine that Piker will end up here. Syed can come if he wants to. I guess Piker can come if he wants to too, but it's not, I'm not going to invite him. It is, you know, amazing. Syed won by a whisker. He's running 8 or 9 points behind Jocelyn Benson, who's the Democratic, the former Secretary of State and she's current Secretary of State and run for governor against John James. He's down a bit in the polls. It's too early to tell, for one thing.
1: Correct.
0: Between Syed and Mike Rogers, it's a dead heat right now. That's a potential Senate flip for the Republicans. Syed is intelligent and charming. He's a little bit like Mamdani in that way. But also he's got some really crazy views. And so I would be cautiously optimistic about that race. I think it's important, mostly because you don't want Piker, who has been associated with Syed in various ways, he's made some attempt to distance himself from the guy. Piker is a social media star. And, you know, he said things like America's got it coming for 9/11 and Gaza is a genocide and the Israeli Hamas is 1,000 times better than Israel.
1: And American Jews are asking for it if they are pro-Israel. And that was the most recent of the most offensive things he said. You ran through three of the other greatest hits. But there are a lot of greatest hits for Hassan Piker. But most recently, last week, he said, don't be surprised if American Jews get it because they're supporting Israel and there's going to be blowback on them. Widely interpreted as a threat.
0: We're living in a strange world and social media has a lot to do with it. It means that extreme things can get a wide audience more easily than they used to. My own view is, the abiding good sense of the American electorate is still basically intact. But it's kind of hard to tell now because, I mean, look, YouTube is the most watched thing on home television screens, I read. And there are many YouTube channels that have the same audience or larger as the CBS Evening News. So, people are getting their news in all kinds of weird ways now, and anybody can say anything. I watch YouTube for woodworking. I don't watch it for public affairs because I don't trust much, and I have some knowledge of public affairs. And I see a lot of things said there that aren't true. In woodworking, it's basically a pretty decent world. However, the algorithm, you make a lot of money on YouTube, I guess. And so the algorithm is, you have to raise an alarm. So the headlines, there's a guy named Scott Wadsworth, who's the essential craftsman, and he's coming here next month. And he's like your grandpa. He's a very interesting man, and he's a very skilled craftsman of various kinds. And he gives all kinds of down-home family advice. He's just an awesome guy. And I got in contact with him because I like something he said. And the next thing you know, I find out he wants to come to Hillsdale College. So he's coming next month. Well, if you want to watch YouTube, watch that guy. He's full of good wisdom. And there's a lot of
1: essential craftsmen. I am not possessed of a single tool, so I won't be watching The Essential Craftsman. But if he has a good theory, I'll watch him. What I was going to ask you, one of your youngs, around whom there's always a few youngsters around Dr. Arne's office, if one of your youngs will hit you up to the Twitch platform, which El Sayed has 3 million followers on, a usual audience of about 25 to 50,000 people at any given time, but 3 million people sending money, you'll be amazed. I did it on Monday of this week just to see that the discordancy, the bombardment of information, the sort of ragged presentation of fact, it does not make for argument. Have you ever seen it, what Twitch streaming is?
0: No. Never been on that. I hope to live never to go. I don't see this, my professional world is young people, right? And I have very definite views about them. They need to learn to focus. They need to learn to do something deep. They should sit down and read a hard book, and they should master some mathematics, and they should learn, like one of my favorite things to say is, can you take the best 3 hours of your day in alertness and a bit capacity and use that to focus on something difficult, even if the weather is nice outside and somebody says, let's go do something fun? Can you do that? Can you command yourself that way? Because that's forming of character, and character
1: is
0: everything.
1: That's a life skill, too. Oh, is that a life skill? Yeah. Don't go anywhere, America. I'm coming right back with Dr. Larry Arne as we continue through the news of the week, Operation Economic Outcast, next here on the Hugh Hewitt Show, the Hillsdale Dialogue, all things Hillsdale at hillsdale.edu. 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
11: With SRN News, I'm Keith Peters in Washington. Rescuers on the Nepal-China border are pulling out flood survivors caked in dark brown mud while helicopters lift stranded people to safety. The neighboring countries raised Friday to respond to catastrophic flash floods that have killed nearly 600 people and left almost 2,500 missing. A beloved New Orleans hospital building where doctors and nurses heroically treated patients without electricity after Hurricane Katrina in 2005 is poised for redevelopment. Tulane University has big plans to convert the long shutter building into a pioneering medical research hub. On Wall Street, the Dow down by 9 points, the NASDAQ dropped 138, the S&P lower by 19, oil near $83 a barrel. This is SRN News.
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6: Welcome back, America. I'm Hugh Hewitt. Dr. Larry Arnn is my guest. Dr. Arnn, this week, Scott Bessent on Monday announced Operation Economic Outcast. Last night, Admiral Brad Cooper released a video from CENTCOM. Says the southern lane of the strait is open, the mines are gone, and hundreds of ships are going through and back and forth. And oil is at $82 a barrel, which is proof positive. The market doesn't lie about that. The United States Navy has the strait open and Iran closed. What do you make of that turn of events? It turns out the blockade is there. Blockades are hard to do. Pitt tried to do one against Napoleon, generally worked. Napoleon tried to do one against Pitt, didn't work. South Africa eventually gave up the sanctions. What do you make of this?
7: First of all, the abiding things are easier to know than the current state of things. The abiding thing is this is a difficult problem. It's made much more difficult by the distribution of power to China and other international bad actors. And we don't have complete power to undo Iran. What I like about what Trump has done is limited war aims. He's not going to try to govern Iran. That's not a goal. His goal is to keep them from being a nuclear weapon and to keep them from disrupting the world and their neighbors. And I like that. I think that's an important goal. And he's gone about it in a relatively restrained way. I don't think the problem is going to go away anytime soon. And I would love to live in a world where we could, Iran is a very dangerous country. It'd be great to be able to crush them in 2 weeks and be done with them and not think about them anymore, or trade with them and hope they grow and prosper. But we're not living in such a world. This kind of thing is going to keep happening. The blockade, there are two different, the economic warfare blockade, there are two different opinions current about it, and one is it doesn't make any difference to them at all, they're fine, and the other one is it's crushing them. Well, we'll see. It'll unfold.
6: They are difficult traditionally, though, to operate a blockade. Now, when Pitt the Younger was imposing a blockade on Napoleon, they had to do all of Europe. This is not that. This is one entrance to their 95% of their exports. I think the United States Navy can do this forever. Do you?
7: Yeah. Well, there are two things. There are two differences, and they're huge. One is this is one spot, right? And the other one is technology is really different. If you want to do something sane and inspiring, read the C.S. Forster novels about Horatio Hornblower, because they're tremendous naval, he's a naval captain, first midshipman, eventually the admiral, in Nelson's Navy in the wars with France. And he does a lot of blockade duty. And that's sailing ships, right? You got to estimate the wind, and if you get on the wrong side of the harbor and the wind changes, you can't get back up there. So there's all kinds of trouble, right? It's not like that anymore. The technology, and see, I don't know what the technology means for modern war, because my opinion is nobody knows. But it does mean this thing. It means that if you're trying to move something big and heavy and expensive about the earth, it's a lot cheaper to destroy it than it used to be. And that can happen. That's why Iran, to the extent that they have military power left, it's from that fact. It's the fact that it's not very expensive to make something, to blow up something big. And so, yeah, blockades, there's some shift in the direction of blockades, depending on all the other circumstances that are going on.
6: Quick exit question from this. I was surprised when the Warsaw Bloc collapsed and East Germany opened up 2 years later. So do you think Iran will collapse, and will you be surprised if it does?
7: I think, but for China, it would be in more severe trouble. I know an Iranian by the name of Nursi, who's a very talented man, and he was born there and came here with his parents when he was a boy. And he tells me that the Iranian people are a special people, a remarkable people, and they deserve better government. And he tells me they don't like their government. Well, I pray that they will get a better one.
6: You and me both. I'll be right back with Dr. Larry on all things Hillsdale at hillsdale.edu. 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
6: Welcome back. I'm Hugh Hewitt. Dr. Larry Arnn is my guest on the Hillsdale Dialogue, the last broadcast hour of the week. Dr. Arnn, I'm from a small town, Warren, Ohio, that lost all of its industry, its steel mills, its automobile plants. It crashed to zero in the 70s and 80s. If someone offered anybody in Warren a data center, oh, at the old Lordstown plant site, any of the steel plants that are closed, put it out with the Packard, used to make their assembly transmissions, or in Youngstown, the same thing. People would jump at it because I've been doing my research. They bring between 500 and 3,000 permanent good jobs at a good wage and more during the construction phase, and they throw off a tax increment, additional tax revenue, of between $5 and $30 million a data center. Now, that's what we need, data centers, to win the AI war with China, and China is poisoning the minds of young Americans against data centers. What do you think of this controversy? Has it come to Michigan yet?
7: Yeah, a bit. And what I think about it is Ron DeSantis, who's a very imaginative and intelligent politician, and a lawyer friend of his that he went to law school with, I think it was law school McConnell, is that his name? I'm pretty sure it is. I've met him. They thought of two things that might help diffuse the situation. One is DeSantis has taken the view in Florida that the data centers should just pay their own way. You know, in other words, they should pay for the electricity that they use. They do pay. Often it's subsidized. But in other words, you know, Warren, Ohio should have, you know, first of all, it's a free country, partially, should be more free. And people want to build a factory somewhere, they ought to build it. And if they can't make it go, they should lose their money. And that's how free economy works. But they shouldn't be subsidized. And there's too much of that anyway. And so that's one thing. The second thing is, apparently, a lot of the data that is being turned into AI is got for free, according to this attorney by the name of McConnell. And he's had lawsuits in which he told me he's proved this, and that they get a lot of it is pirated data that they buy out of Russian pirates. So the point is, there isn't any knowledge in the world right now that's not generated by human beings. Well, human beings have intellectual property. They should have to pay for it. And why not? You know, they're going to use it just like you would have to do it or I would have to do it. And that would then, in my opinion, help to constitute a protection of human beings controlling ultimately AI. So I like those two things. And I am certainly not against AI, partly on the ground that there's no resisting it. It is true that it's, you know, what I said in the last show about, last segment about young people and social media.
6: Yep.
7: What they have to do, what young people have to do, is grow. They have to develop their intellects and their characters. And that requires them to focus. I like to put it this way. You have to suffer in the best hours of the day and sometimes into the night. Well, now there's a being on Earth that we can have a conversation with for the first time, and it's only about 2 years old. It isn't a human being. And this being knows everything, or much more than any single human being knows. And it can answer your questions any time, day or night. That means that it can... It's not just that it can write your papers for you. It can do your research for you. And what is it to write a paper? You have to put an argument together, and you have to look at a whole world of stuff to decide what's relevant. Well, you've looked at all that stuff now, and you will often remember it. I discover myself, by the way, we used to have a really great grammar book. When I was in high school, I had a fabulous grammar teacher. And there would be these exercises, and there'd be like 20 sentences, and you had to parse them out. But the sentences were full of information. They were interesting sentences, right? There'd be an argument about how a dog learns, or, you know, 100 things, you know, why is the sun hot?
6: Four prepositions and dependent clauses.
7: Yeah, that's right. In order to find out how the sentence is constructed. Well, I'm always coming up with facts that I can remember from high school that I learned doing those sentences. When you write your drafts and do your research, you will learn a ton of stuff that'll never get into the paper. What if you don't have to do that anymore? Satya Nadella, who's a head of Microsoft and is a very intelligent man, and a, you know, a name to conjure with, he's a very significant human being, right?
6: Yeah, I've interviewed him. Very smart.
7: Wall Street Journal, it won't write your final paper. It'll write your drafts. Well, he apparently, a great engineer, doesn't know that you have to write your dang draft or you won't learn as much. And so there, that's a problem, right? And we are devising means to cope with that in Hillsdale College, which basically are means that involve them performing with their memories more in person, written, and oral. In other words, we have to make sure that they continue to suffer.
6: For 30 years, I've taught constitutional law, and for 30 years, my law students have had to memorize 250 to 300 cases, names, and holdings, and all of them pass the bar because that's suffering. It's not particularly useful knowledge unless you happen to land in an area of law where an obscure con law case from 40 years ago resides. But, boy, does it sharpen your ability to pass a bar exam and learn. I'll be right back for the final segment with Dr. Arnn. 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We'll be back on Churchill next week, but one more segment this week. Stay tuned.
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0: I'm Stacey Garrity, and I'm running for governor of Pennsylvania. This year, America celebrated 250 years since a revolutionary idea was born in Pennsylvania, that free people could govern themselves and build a nation based on natural, God-given rights worth defending. I have tried to live that idea, serving 30 years in the Army Reserve, 3 combat deployments, earning 2 Bronze Stars, and as Pennsylvania's treasurer, I fought waste and fraud and returned more than $1 billion to hardworking families. 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I'm Stacey Garrity. 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
3: Near the end of the Revolutionary War, George Washington received a letter from one of his own officers. Colonel Louis Nicola suggested that America might be better served by a monarchy, with Washington himself as king. Washington firmly rejected the idea. He had spent years leading Americans in a fight for independence from a monarchy. He would not see that victory end with America creating a king of its own. He understood that the cause of the revolution was greater than any one man. His example reminds us that power can be offered, earned, or taken. But character determines whether we use it for ourselves or remain faithful to something greater.
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6: Welcome back, America. Hugh Hewitt with Dr. Larry Arn, president of Hillsdale College. 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Dr. Arn, when you and I first met, we cooperated a bit on land use controversies with our friends Don Stephenson and John Lush Sr. and a bunch of other people. There's a land use controversy now in California, the train to nowhere, the big Central Valley train. Front page of the Wall Street Journal on Wednesday, they have spent tens of billions of dollars on a train that will never get finished. I don't think that would have happened, I dare say, had you not left California and gone to Hillsdale. I think the Claremont Institute would have stopped it. I really do believe that.
7: Yeah. Well, it's a study, by the way, in cross purposes, right? So anything you do in life, like you notice when we were talking in the last segment about social media and AI, I bring it down to my professional responsibility, which is how do I help young people grow? That's what I do for a living. And so when they did this train to nowhere, they had a whole bunch of purposes that didn't have anything to do with people getting from San Francisco to Los Angeles and back. They're, you know, environmental concerns, a vision of the future. They don't like individuals in their own cars going wherever the devil they want. And so they just had 100 ideas about why this is a fabulous idea, and they have, what is it, $30 billion?
6: $36 billion.
7: Yeah, it's just some enormous amount of money, and they haven't laid any track yet.
6: Nope.
7: And, you know, that's so what did they do with the money? I guess they've been buying land, but also they planned. And, you know, it's, planning is very expensive in the government. It's very expensive in the private sector, too. One of my favorite things to say is it's very expensive to plan, but it's not as expensive as building. Huh. And so, you know, and that's another thing. When you set out to make a plan to remake the entire world around some new transportation system and all those factors are at play, it's very difficult to make a plan that has any focus in it whatsoever. And it gets in the way of trying to build the darn train, if you even want the train, and there's no proof that it's a good idea to begin with.
6: It is an utter catastrophe and emblematic of California because Larry Arnn left. I was there for half of it, so I can't really say it's my... I did anything to stop it. I wasn't involved in it, but I think the Claremont Institute might have stopped it had you stood around. But he went and he built Hillsdale instead and built on the shoulders of giants, and that's a good thing. Everything Hillsdale is at hillsdale.edu. Next week we are back in World War II, the second book of the second volume of Churchill's war memoirs. That book is called Alone. The volume is called Their Finest Hour. I'll be back next week with Dr. Arnn. For Harley and Adam and Dwayne, thank you for watching. Have a great weekend. We'll see you Monday on the next Hugh Hewitt Show.
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2: Now the O'Reilly update brings you something you might not know. 63 years ago today, the nation's preeminent civil rights activist delivered one of the most revered speeches in American history. 5 years later, he was struck down by an assassin's bullet. Here is the story of Reverend Martin Luther King, Jr. King was born January 15, 1929, in Atlanta, Georgia. He began preaching at the age of 13. 2 years later, he was admitted to Morehouse College, a historically black university. King's activism began in 1955 with the Montgomery bus boycott. He became an overnight celebrity, but also a target. After barely surviving a knife attack in Harlem, New York, MLK continued his campaign for equality. On August 28, 1963, King appeared outside the Lincoln Memorial in Washington, D.C. There he told a crowd of 250,000 that he had a dream.
3: I have a dream. My poor little children will one day live in a nation where they will not be judged by the color of their skin, but by the content of their character. I have a dream.
2: Immediately after that speech, King and other leaders met with President Kennedy at the White House. 2 days later,

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2: 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A UT MD Anderson Cancer Center instructor under investigation after allegedly stealing research data. A search warrant indicates that more than 3 terabytes of biomedical research data was transferred to a personal external hard drive. A student detained after a gun discovered inside of a backpack at Willis High School. Montgomery County Sheriff's Office and Willis ISD investigating. A federal judge in Texas denied Minnesota's request to extradite an ICE officer. The officer charged shooting a man during an immigration crackdown in Minneapolis. Meta has agreed to pay Texas more than $1 billion and will introduce new safeguards for teens on social media. That includes a 2-hour daily limit on social media platforms. John Loretta, AM 1070, The Answer.
3: 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Major League Baseball, the Astros remaining in New York tonight, starting a series with the Mets at Citi Field. Houston took 2 of 3 in the Bronx to the Yankees, winning Thursday 5-1. Christian Walker and Jeremy Pena both with home runs. Hayden Wisniewski allowed 1 run over 5 innings. Hunter Brown, he'll get the start tonight for Houston against New York's Christian Scott. While the Texas Rangers are in Milwaukee tonight, starting a 3-game series with the Brewers, Texas dropping 2 of 3 to the White Sox. Cody Bradford getting the start tonight at 0-2, while Milwaukee will counter with Logan Henderson. He is 8-2. NFL preseason finale tonight for the Texans as they're in Charlotte to take on the Carolina Panthers, while the Dallas Cowboys at AT&T Stadium wrapping up their preseason against New Orleans. Rosters must be down to 53 players by Sunday. 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
4: 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I am Larry Elder. 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So much to get to between now and the close of the 3-hour action-packed live show. Later on this hour, we're going to talk to Steve Hilton about the state of his campaign for governor of California. CENTCOM Commander General Bradley Cooper says,

0: 100% of the Iranian mines have been cleared from the Strait of Hormuz. America, under the leadership of Donald Trump, took quite a beating today at the so-called March on Washington. One speaker said, quote, "We live in a time of military occupation," end of quote. There's growing pressure on Democrats to denounce Hassan Piker. James Carville recently said Piker has said things that make him feel uncomfortable. New York Governor Kathy Hochul and New York Attorney General Letitia James are sued by 15 New York sheriffs over the law banning local police from cooperating with ICE. A black left-wing pundit says Stephen A. Smith has a responsibility not to, quote, use right-wing talking points, end of quote. The chair of something called the International Union of Muslim Scholars says Mamdani and El Sayed victories were blessings of the October 7th attack. I kid you not. All of this and more, 888-971-7243, 888-971-SAGE. Feel free to call. The water is warm. Now, I want to talk about the March on Washington in a minute, but first, let's just talk a little bit more about the majority of Democrats having a more positive view of socialism than they do of capitalism. Now, as much disregard as some of us have for the left side of the nation, the Democrats, did you ever really believe there'd be a time when a majority of them supported socialism over capitalism? Is it because they just have no idea what socialism really is, and what a lot of young people think about socialism is what they really think of as a welfare state? By that I mean big Medicare for all, social program for this, social program for that, not government ownership of means of production. I'm not quite sure a lot of young people really understand the definition of socialism, which is classically government owns the means of production. I think what a lot of them really want, no offense, is what they accuse Donald Trump of committing, which is fascism. Now, before you drive off the road, hear me out. In 2012, the great Thomas Sowell wrote a piece, headline, "Obama's Not a Socialist." A lot of people criticized Obama for being a socialist. Here's what he said, and I'm quoting, "It bothers me a little when conservatives call Barack Obama a socialist. He certainly is an enemy of the free market and wants politicians and bureaucrats to make fundamental decisions about the economy, but that does not mean he wants government ownership of the means of production, which has long been a standard definition of socialism." He continues, "What President Obama has been pushing for and moving toward is more insidious. Government control of the economy while leaving ownership in private hands. That way politicians get to call the shots, but when their bright ideas lead to disaster, they can always blame those who own businesses in the private sector," which is exactly what's going on right now. When Obama made all those promises about Obamacare, if you want, like your doctor, you can keep your doctor, like your health care plan, you can keep your health care plan, going to bend the cost curve down, save the average family, $2,500 a year in premiums. And when it didn't work, as Tom so predicted, what are they saying? It's the greed of the healthcare providers, the greed of the insurance companies. He says, "Thus, the Obama administration can arbitrarily force insurance companies to cover the quote-unquote children of their customers until the children are 26 years old. And when that doesn't work, he can blame the greed of the insurance companies," which is what they're doing. And now we have this leap towards Medicare for all. And he points out, Tom Sowell does, that the people who call people like Barack Obama a socialist as opposed to a fascist don't realize the history of fascism. Mussolini was the originator of fascism, and the left loved him here in America and in Europe. Even Hitler, who adopted fascist ideas, which I'm going to come to in a minute, were seen by some people, including the prominent black scholar and intellectual W.E.B. Du Bois, as a man of the left. And then when it became obvious what was going on under Hitler and the slaughtering of Jews and others, suddenly the left decided, well, we no longer want to embrace this, and then they began attributing it to right-wingers. But left-wing people lionized these people in the 1920s. Now, fascism, Hitler hated communism. Part of it was because of the rivalry between German communists and Nazis. And Hitler, of course, viewed the USSR as an enemy, even though he did a pact with Stalin and then double-crossed him. But he did not like market socialism, Marxist socialism, government ownership. He liked the idea of subordinating individuals and workers and businesses to authoritarian state control. You own it, we'll tell you how to run it. That's the classic textbook definition of fascism. Now, what Mamdani is doing with these grocery stores, apparently he's going to have private people operate them while telling the private people what to do. What do you call that? Now, the president of Denmark, back in 2015, his name is Lars Rasmussen, lashed out at Bernie Sanders, who kept saying that, I want our country to emulate Denmark. Denmark is a great socialist nation. And he said, we're not socialist. He says he's aware that, quote, some people referring to Bernie Sanders in the U.S. associate the Nordic model with some sort of socialism. Therefore, I want to make one thing clear, he said. Denmark is far from a socialist planned economy. Denmark is a market economy. He acknowledged that we have a big welfare state, but that's not the same thing as saying we have government ownership of the means of production. Sweden, same thing. Bernie Sanders has often said we ought to be like Sweden. He's talking about Sweden's welfare state, which, by the way, they have now backed away from because, as Margaret Thatcher famously said, the problem with socialism is that eventually you run out of other people's money. Which brings us to the major policy demand made by people like Zoran Mamdani and Hassan Piker and all these other DSA people, which, of course, is Medicare for All. And they argue, as we've been saying for a long time, that we should emulate the system that they have in Canada and the system that they have in the UK. Here's the problem. This is the latest poll from something called the British Social Attitude Survey, which is very prominent, very well respected. Only 26% of Brits were satisfied with their National Health Service, their NHS. 51% are dissatisfied. So you want us to emulate a system where only 26% of the people in that system are satisfied and over 50% are dissatisfied. Does that make any sense? And when asked about the NHS care over the next 5 years, 53% said that they expect it to get worse. 15% said they expected it to get, quote-unquote, much worse. Only 16% expected improvement. Do you really think this is what Americans want and would tolerate? The BBC reported in March of this year that the percentage of those using private care compared to 2 years ago had gone from 9% to 16%. 7 million cases in England of people on the elective treatment waiting list. Are you kidding me? 7 million people on the waiting list. And 2.5 million had waited longer than 18 weeks. Do you think Americans are going to tolerate that? More than 100,000 had waited over a year. Do you think Americans are going to tolerate that? What about the wonderful Canadian system? A survey called NANOS, N-A-N-O-S, which is quite the equivalent of Gallup, very respected. 70% say they're dissatisfied with the state of health care. 9 in 10 want major change. The Canadian Medical Association, the equivalent of our AMA, says that 20% of Canadians wait elective surgery for more than 1 year. In 2009, the incoming president of the Canadian Medical Association said, and I'm quoting her, "We all agree that the system is imploding," end of quote. And it's only gotten worse since then. 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
1: 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Steve Hilton coming up in the next segment. Stick around for that. Pat is in Omaha. Pat, you're on the Larry Elder Show. Thank you so much for calling.
2: Yes, thank you for taking my phone call. First of all, I want to thank your family for their service. I'm like you. I'm a veteran of a veteran. I want to call about the Obama deal, about he is a socialist. When he first got in office, he had a honeymoon for 8 years. When he launched his Affordable Care Act, Kathy Sebelius, the senator of Kansas, was in charge. At that time, he told everyone it was for his czar. So everyone who supported him got a job. That system broke down on the opening day, and it cost taxpayers over $2 billion to get up and running.
1: Mm-hmm.
2: He tried to take over the networks. The auto was owned by the bailout. And I just want to thank you for your time, sir.
1: You got it. Thank you for calling. I just want to clarify. I think you said you're a veteran of a veteran. I'm not a veteran. I didn't serve. My brothers did. But anyway, Pat, thank you very much for the call. Well, you know, whether you call Obama a socialist or call him a fascist, I'm not sure it's worth even trying to figure out which one more applies. He wanted complete government. He wants complete government control of our healthcare system. He said it many times. He said it before he was a president. He said if I were starting from scratch, I'd have a system like the Canadian system. He said it when he was president. And after Obamacare passed, Harry Reid, the Democrat leader in the Senate, was asked whether this is a step towards single payer, and he said it was. So that was the goal all along. They just knew they couldn't do it in one fell swoop, so they did it little by little by little, and now they're at the point where they're going to take that last leap. Already 50% of our health care dollar is paid for by government, federal or state, as opposed to 80% in Britain and more than that in Canada. And again, look at the results. And I've said this many times, President Trump is a populist. He's not a fiscal conservative. He's a populist. He's more fiscal conservative than Biden, Obama, for all sorts of reasons, but he's not a fiscal conservative. For example, when he was running in 2016, the Republicans apparently told him that they had a superior health care plan to that of Obamacare. And President Trump got elected. He called and the Republicans said, "Where's the plan?" And they all look at each other and went, "Hey, there was no plan." And there's no plan because there shouldn't be a plan. The plan should be the free market. The plan should be pay for services. There was a time, you know, in this country when we didn't have Medicare. How did people get along? How did people survive? For any good or service, the best way to lower the price, to improve the quality, and to improve accessibility is something called competition. Notice how cars are much, much better than they used to be. Government isn't owning them. Government isn't building them. I know we have temporarily had Chrysler taken over by government and General Motors. Those are bad ideas then, and they are now. But for the most part, it is a free, thriving market, although there are some incentives for electric vehicles, which those went away in the Big Beautiful Bill pretty much. Cars are much better now. I got a really good friend who runs a auto shop, and he says people are keeping their cars longer, not just because of the economy, but because they are better than they used to be. They don't break down as much as they used to. They're running more efficiently than they did because of competition from European and Asian automakers. flat-screen TVs, computers, these have all gotten better, more powerful because of competition. Same thing would happen with healthcare if we got out of the way, and we won't, because as Ronald Reagan talked about in his speech before we had Medicare, he said, here's what they're going to do. They're going to offer some sort of scheme for seniors because everybody loves seniors. And then they're going to offer it for children because everyone loves children. And then they're going to make sure that everybody else is on the same system. They know they can't do it in one fell swoop, as I said earlier. And that's exactly what we have here. Obamacare, premiums didn't go down, they went up. Copays didn't go down, they went up. Deductibles didn't go down, they went up. And does anybody point the finger at Barack Obama? Of course not. That CEO of that large insurance company was murdered by Mangione, and a lot of people on the left cheered because he's the bad guy. He's the villain. If it weren't for these greedy SOB capitalists, everybody would have cheap, affordable health care with high quality. That's how they have convinced people in this country that capitalists are evil, they're villains. Elon Musk used to be a guy that was praised by the left because of Tesla until he associated himself with Donald Trump. Now they hate him. Man employs an estimated 200,000 people, has made a lot of people millionaires with his companies, but now he's a villain. It's insane. And the majority of Democrats, as I said earlier, now favor socialism over capitalism, although I'm not quite sure they quite understand what it really is. Free markets are what made this country wealthy. Why do you suppose we are outperforming Europe? Why do you suppose Europe is not ponying up the 5%, let alone the 2% that they were supposed to do for their own GDP for NATO? Why do you suppose they're not doing that? They don't have it. They're spending the money on their welfare state. And they have regulated and regulated and regulated. Have you noticed how many of these entertainers here in America have come here to make a living? Comedians, actors. Why? If it's such a swell place, why aren't they just staying there? That people do not understand there's no such thing as a free lunch absolutely blows my mind. I told you about my dinner with Tom Sowell, where I said, Tom, why is it, since the consensus is overwhelming that the minimum wage hikes actually hurt the people who are supposedly benefiting from it, why can't you win that argument? He said, because, Larry, most people have never heard the argument. They have no idea. And you look at the algorithms where people get their news. How many people do you think really saw that Washington Post piece where it was an editorial piece and said the rich pay more than their fair share of tax? How many of these people out in the streets yelling and screaming today in the March on Washington have heard that? Probably none. Don't go away. I'm Larry.

0: With SRN News, I'm Keith Peters in Washington. The Trump administration is appealing a judge's decision that blocked an executive order limiting mail voting before the midterm elections. The court filing Friday comes after a federal judge in Boston handed down a new decision blocking President Trump's order for 2 weeks. The Supreme Court has allowed the administration to work on the plan but didn't decide whether it's legal. Rescuers on the Nepal-China border are pulling out flood survivors caked in dark brown mud while helicopters lift stranded people to safety. The neighboring countries raced Friday to respond to catastrophic flash floods that have killed nearly 600 people and left almost 2,500 missing. On Wall Street, the Dow down by 9 points, the Nasdaq dropped 138, the S&P lower by 19. This is SRN News.
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8: Two people die of measles in Pennsylvania. Outbreak health officials say. NBC News. One of two measles-related deaths of unvaccinated people in Pennsylvania was an infant. CNN News. Call for Kennedy Alistair Grohl as two unvaccinated people
9: TV
8: die of measles
9: a number
8: in Pennsylvania.
9: Of times.
8: Whether it's water, whether it's fire, whether it's your plan for homelessness, plan for housing, plan for affordability, plan for gas prices, electricity prices, it's very, very impressive. You've been focusing recently on schools, however. As you know, our schools are lousy. We're paying more now than ever before because the amount of money that we spend is pegged to the budget. The budget always grows, so therefore the amount of money that we spend for schools always grows. Yet we're not getting results.
10: It's a complete disaster. And on top of the fact that you've got, exactly as you say, they've doubled the budget of the entire state in the last 10 years. It's gone from $150 billion 10 years ago to over $350 billion today. And that, exactly as you say, goes up in proportion. It's fixed as a proportion for schools. In that same period, we have 500,000 fewer students in the schools. Yet every year, the results get worse, and parents, this is the cost, every school year, get these demands to pay for essential school supplies, like basic things and pens. And you think, surely, with all these taxes we pay, We can actually pay for these basic things instead of our parents to cough up out of their own pocket. Another example.
8: Yeah, we're gonna switch this to phone because our connection is poor. We're talking to Steve Hilton. His website is stevehiltonforgovernor.com, stevehiltonforgovernor.com. If we can get him back, we're also going to talk about the price of electricity here in California. I think we're paying the fourth or fifth highest prices in the nation. And the model that the Democrats want to emulate is what we're doing here in California. Even though the top issue is affordability, it's absolutely insane. And then we have a wealth tax that's on the ballot that even Gavin Newsom opposes. But after he said he opposes it, he promptly said he wants a national wealth tax after all these DSA candidates won their primaries. So he didn't want to be considered to be on the wrong side of this issue. So then Gavin Newsom, the same guy who thought that a wealth tax statewide is a bad idea, now thinks a wealth tax nationwide is a good idea. And there was an interesting story with Gavin Newsom just the other day. He's selling his house, has a wine cellar, and apparently was unaware that there's a $5,000 bottle of wine in his wine cellar. Maybe a prospective buyer saw it or something, and he professed to be shocked that he had a $5,000 bottle of wine. I remember when he was at that French Laundry restaurant in Napa Valley, where he wasn't wearing a mask, he wasn't in social distancing, yucking it up with a bunch of people, some of whom had written the very mandates that Gavin Newsom had forced everybody else to abide by, and he had incurred a $12,000 wine tab. Now, as I said before, I don't know that much about wine. I do like my occasional glass of red wine, but I assure you he was not drinking Mad Dog 2020. And now he's unaware he has a $5,000 bottle of wine in his cellar and was informed. He goes, I didn't know, because, you know, of course, he's just like you. He's just like the rest of us. He didn't do well on his SAT, he told a bunch of black people, very condescending way. Steve, I think we have you back now.
9: Yeah, Larry, thank you so much. Sorry about that. It's strange. We were connecting previously on Starlink, thanks to Elon, and usually it works very well, but for some reason, good to be back with you on the phone.
8: Well, this connection isn't much better. Yeah, it's still staticky.
9: Okay, maybe we're aiming too much to do this in the middle of the Sierras today, Larry.
8: Okay, well, let's reschedule it then. I'm here on Monday. I'm sure you'll be here on Monday.
9: Yeah, let's do that, Larry. Okay. Let's do it when we can have a proper conversation. I'm so sorry. I appreciate it. Thank you. No problem. You and your audience for your patience. Thank you.
8: No problem. Steve Hilton for governor.com. Steve Hilton for governor.com. Maybe when Steve becomes governor, we can improve on our transmission lines. Steve, thank you very much for coming on. Let's talk about Iran. The amount of oil coming through the Strait of Hormuz is now about 50% of what it was before the war. I tweeted something recently this morning. I've got a four-panel cartoon. And the headline is, "What's Keeping Democrats Awake at Night?" And one panel has AOC, 3 or 4 o'clock in the morning. She's all covered up. And she's thinking to herself, inflation falls. And there's another one with Chuck Schumer, covered up, 3 or 4 o'clock in the morning. The price of gas falls. And there's Hakeem Jeffries, covered up, 3 or 4 o'clock in the morning. Can't sleep. And he's thinking, the Iranian regime falls. And the last panel is Bernie Sanders, covered up, can't sleep, 3 or 4 o'clock in the morning. And he's saying to himself, Hassan Piker won't stop saying F the Jews. These guys are actively rooting for the country to do poorly so they can win the midterms. I got a feeling they're going to be in for a rude awakening. 888-971-SAG. More on Iran. We come back. Do not leave town.
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15: Near the end of the Revolutionary War, George Washington received a letter from one of his own officers. Colonel Louis Nicola suggested that America might be better served by a monarchy, with Washington himself as king. Washington firmly rejected the idea. He had spent years leading Americans in a fight for independence from a monarchy. He would not see that victory end with America creating a king of its own. He understood that the cause of the revolution was greater than any one man. His example reminds us that power can be offered, earned, or taken. 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
8: 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Gentlemen, do not leave town. 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Now it's routine. 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It lowered the price, it improved the quality, and made it more accessible. I had LASIK surgery years ago, and it is much less expensive now, and the quality is much better. 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But now the LASIK surgery is so good, they're able to promise that, and it's gotten cheaper. Things like hair grafts used to be kind of exotic, and now they're not quite so exotic. Fortunately, the Great Aldersey does not need a hair graft, but they've gotten cheaper, and I think better. Again, these things are elective. They're not covered by your insurance. What makes you think things that are covered by insurance would not also get more accessible and more cheap and become cheaper, while the quality would improve. Healthcare is a commodity like anything else. When I was a kid, it was hit or miss if you found a good auto mechanic. And now they've gotten better and better, cleaner and cleaner. Mary used to walk into an auto mechanic shop and it would be real messy all over the place. Not anymore. Not because government took it over. Because competitors forced other competitors to get better, to be more efficient. I just find it incredible that these people, popping open a can of Coke, which is something that become accessible to them because of competition, get on an airplane because of competition, put on a pair of shoes because of competition, sit in a chair because of competition, pick up a pencil because of a competition. Everything around you was conceived, invented, manufactured, distributed by somebody you don't know. Doesn't know you. The person who made it was pursuing his economic or her economic self-interest. That's how it works. But the majority of Democrats have a more favorable view of socialism than of capitalism, while wearing designer jeans, while using a smartphone, while driving a car. It's just insane that people are this silly. And we'll look at these glib people, and they are glib. Obama is glib. Mondami is glib. El Sayed is glib. And that smile that Mondami has, although he seems like he's smiling a little less lately. Have you noticed that? He's a great salesman. Offering people free stuff. Telling them how oppressed they are. Telling them how people get wealthy by exploiting them. Classic Marxism. Classic class envy. And of course they use race all the time. At this so-called March on Washington, I watched the original march in 1963. I was 11 years old. And my parents are from the Jim Crow South. They went through Jim Crow. They went through back of the bus. They went through where you can't buy a house in certain areas. They lived it. That is no longer our America. And yet you had all these people. Al Sharpton was there. Spike Lee was there. Going BMW about how horrible this place is. Wouldn't leave in a minute. I remember years ago, Spike Lee had purchased a mansion, I believe in Brooklyn, and had it for sale for $35 million. And he had an event where Barack Obama attended. And the event was about income inequality. You can't make it up. Barack Obama bought this spread in Martha's Vineyard. I remember when he said one time when he was president, I think at some point you've made enough money. Remember that? He now has a net worth estimated between $200 and $300 million. Has he given it away? At some point, you have enough money. Well, don't you think at some point, on your way to having a net worth of $200 or $300 million, you got to the point where you had enough? What phonies? Bernie Sanders has, what, three houses? Hassan Piker lives here in West Hollywood. House estimated to be between $2 and $3 million. Makes $2 million a year. As a capitalist, what incredible, incredible phonies, while telling you that you're oppressed. I've heard he does his podcast sometimes hours at a time. That's called hard work. It's called perseverance. You think maybe there's a relationship between how successful you are and how hard you work? I think so. He apparently thinks so.
0: I do think at a certain point you've made enough money.
8: I do think at a certain point you've made enough money. I love that accent.
0: I do think at a certain point you've made enough money. I mean, I do think at a certain point you've made enough money.
8: Yeah. You think he ever sat around with Michelle and said, you know, honey, I think at some point we've made enough money.
0: I do think at a certain point you've made enough money.
8: They produced a film about a guy named Bayard Rustin. Speaking of the March on Washington, it was Bayard Rustin's idea. He conceived it. He recruited MLK to give a speech. MLK was reluctant to do it. Bayard Rustin, he was both black and gay. And he opposed race-based preferences, what we now call affirmative action. And he opposed reparations. That was not in the movie that the Obamas produced. But he said something to the effect, well, maybe somebody owed my great-great-grandparents something, but nobody owes me anything. 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
5: to do. Behold the black face of white supremacy. Here's Larry Elder.
6: 888-971-SAGE, 888-971-7243. I am Larry Elder. We are Salem News Channel. So much to get to. And talk about the CENTCOM commander, General Bradley Cooper, about the Iranian mines, 100% of which he says have been cleared from the Strait of Hormuz. And America, under the leadership of you-know-who, took quite a beating at the March on Washington. One speaker said, quote, "We live in a time of military occupation. Who knew?" And there is growing pressure on Dems to start denouncing Hassan Piker. Even James Carville said,
7: I didn't know who he was. I had to look it up. And what he said made me feel uncomfortable.
6: What he says makes you feel uncomfortable? Saying that rapes don't bother him after October 7 makes you feel uncomfortable? Saying that America deserved 9/11 makes you feel uncomfortable? Calling Orthodox Jews inbred makes you feel uncomfortable? And there was this big fallout between Hassan Piker and a former person with whom he used to do a show. The person with whom he used to do a show is Jewish. And after October 7, they had some issues. I'm going to play a little bit of their confrontation for you in just a little while. Stick around for that. And the New York Governor Kathy Hochul and New York Attorney General Letitia James are being sued by 15 New York sheriffs over the law that bans the police from cooperating with ICE. Apparently, 15 New York sheriffs believe that this ban is making their communities less safe. Who saw that coming? And a black left-wing pundit named Jamil Hill, she used to be with ESPN, right, Mr. McConnell? Got fired, didn't she? Anyway, she is very unhappy with Stephen A. Smith because he criticized Jasmine Crockett, although it wasn't much of a criticism. He called Jasmine Crockett brilliant, really, because he criticized her for switching back and forth between a so-called black accent and standard English. And then later on apologize for criticizing her. So I'm not quite sure why Ms. Hill is upset with Stephen A. Smith, but she says that she left on mutual terms, which means she got fired. She said he has, as a black successful commentator, has a responsibility, quote, not to use right-wing talking points, close quote. How is that any different from Joe Biden saying, you ain't black if you don't know whether you want to vote for me or vote for Donald Trump? as a black person, Stephen A. Smith can, quote, is not allowed to use right-wing talking points, close quote. Whatever that means. And he's a chair of something called the International Union of Muslim Scholars. And he said that the Mandani and El Sayed victories were, quote, blessings of the October 7th attack, end of quote. All of this and more coming up. Now, this falling out between Hassan Piker and his former friend, his name, by the way, is Ethan Klein, as I said, fell apart over October 7th. Wait until you hear their exchange. And Paul, Neil, Brent, and Phil in Philly, do not leave town. I'm Larry.

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3: News this hour from Town Hall. I'm Keith Peters in Washington. A federal judge has temporarily paused President Trump's effort to standardize how states handle mail-in ballots, setting up another legal fight before the midterm elections. Correspondent Ken Lorman reports.
4: The 14-day hold follows new administrative rules requiring states to provide voter lists and use standardized ballot envelopes before the Postal Service delivers mail ballots. Trump supporters say the changes promote election security, consistency, and public confidence. Opponents argue states lack time to comply. The U.S. Supreme Court may ultimately decide this case. Ken Lorman reporting.
3: Tennessee's governor wants the Nashville International Airport renamed after Dolly Parton.
5: The country music star died Tuesday of cancer at age 80. The proposal to rename the airport could require the Metro Nashville Airport Authority to revisit its naming policy. The current policy says airport property should only be named for people who have been deceased at least 2 years. The governor's office says his proposal and the naming policy will be discussed by the Airport Authority at its September 17th meeting. I'm Lisa Dwyer.
3: The federal government has agreed to extend the pause on border construction in Big Bend National Park until mid-September. This decision came during a court hearing Friday amid controversy over the Trump administration's border security plans. Customs and Border Protection paused activity after bulldozers began initial work, sparking outrage. The work is part of a $46 billion plan to secure the 2,000-mile border. On Wall Street, the Dow down by 9 points. The Nasdaq dropped 138. The S&P 500 lower by 19. More on these stories at townhall.com.
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1: 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City of Houston will begin water shutoff September the 8th for around 15,000 customers with overdue bills totaling $30 million. Fort Bend County enacted an outdoor burn ban due to worsening drought conditions. A new public opinion poll from Texas Public Opinion Research has Democrat James Tallarico with a 6-point lead over Republican Ken Paxton in the race for U.S. Senate. A Democrat has not been elected to the U.S. Senate in Texas since Lloyd Benson in 1988. ICE agent Christian Castro released from a Texas jail after being held for extradition to Minnesota. He faces charges related to the alleged shooting of a Venezuelan immigrant in Minneapolis. Governor Greg Abbott has not signed the extradition warrant. John Loretta, AM 1070, The Answer.
2: 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NFL, the Houston Texans facing the Carolina Panthers tonight in Charlotte, the final preseason game of the year. C.J. Stroud and other starters are not likely to play tonight. Right tackle Braden Smith suffered a foot injury in the joint workout on Wednesday. The Dallas Cowboys will face New Orleans tonight at AT&T Stadium. Dak Prescott will likely sit with the backup quarterback battle between Joe Milton and Sam Howell. All NFL teams must get their roster down to 53 players by Sunday. Major League Baseball, the Astros in New York to take on the Mets. They just wrapped up a series with the Yankees, taking 2 of 3, winning Thursday 5-1. Christian Walker and Jeremy Pena both with home runs. While the Texas Rangers are in Milwaukee tonight, starting a 3-game series with the Brewers, Texas dropping 2 of 3 to the White Sox. 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
11: 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I am Larry Elder. 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We're going to get to the spat between Ethan Klein and Hassan Piker in a minute. But Foist, this was yesterday in Bloomberg. Bloomberg is not exactly left-wing.

0: Line, Hormuz oil flows rising as Gulf giants ramp up accelerates. Boy, kind of a cumbersome headline, isn't it? First sentence, the flow of crude through the Strait of Hormuz is creeping higher as producers across the Middle East boost exports in the face of Iran's lingering threat to shipping. The increase is keeping global crude oil prices in check. The amount of oil coming through the Strait of Hormuz now, according to Bloomberg, this is yesterday, is now half pre-war levels. Okay? Another article yesterday in Town Hall. Town Hall is the website that Salem owns. Headline, we are very close to clinching a massive deal on oil. This is according to Axios. An underreported story. Quote, the Trump administration is close to sealing a massive deal for Venezuelan oil that could double U.S. oil reserves overnight. May I repeat that sentence? This is yesterday now. The Trump administration is close to sealing a massive deal for Venezuelan oil that could double U.S. oil reserves overnight. So this is yesterday. This literally just happened. In fact, the ink is still wet. The thumbs of my baby brown libertarian fingers have ink on them. This is from Truth Social. Breaking news from Donald Trump. This is what he posted. And again, I'm quoting. Breaking news. The United States of America has just entered into an agreement with the country of Venezuela on the biggest oil deal in world history. He has these all in caps because Trump is, you know, Trump. At my direction, Secretary of State Marco Rubio and Secretary of War Pete Hegseth, working closely with highly respected interim president of Venezuela, Delcy Rodriguez, and through a partnership with private business, have secured majority U.S. control of more than $65 billion, not million, B as in bodacious, that's me, 65 billion barrels of proven oil reserves in Venezuela at no cost to the American taxpayer. This historic transaction more than doubles American oil reserves, greatly increases our oil supply, and will substantially lower gas prices for all Americans long into the future, while helping to continue to set Venezuela on a course towards tremendous success and great prosperity. This transaction will greatly strengthen the already growing relationship between Venezuela and the United States. Thank you for your attention to this groundbreaking matter. Make America Great Again, President Donald J. Trump. Now, if you're rooting for America to fail, at least fail until you take control of the Senate and the House in the midterms, this might be a setback for you. I don't know. But again, it's reported yesterday that they were close to doing a deal. I didn't say anything about it because I wanted to make sure the deal happened. And now it has, apparently. Double our reserves overnight? Are you kidding me? Which brings us to CENTCOM Commander Bradley Cooper, number 57.
1: Hi, I'm Admiral Brad Cooper, Commander of U.S. Central Command, here with an operational update on two ongoing missions in the Middle East. Many of our 50,000 U.S. troops operating across the region are doing outstanding work executing the naval blockade against Iran while maintaining commercial traffic flow through the Strait of Hormuz. As recently announced, the U.S. military has achieved a major milestone in the Strait of Hormuz. We have successfully cleared sea mines in the Strait's international shipping lanes that were laid months ago by Iran's Islamic Revolutionary Guard Corps. Internationally recognized transit routes in the Strait are free of Iranian sea mines thanks to the incredible work of the U.S. military. Let's take a look at exactly what this means. Here's a nautical chart of the Strait of Hormuz and surrounding seas. It's frequently used by mariners around the world and clearly identifies the internationally recognized traffic separation scheme, which you see labeled on the chart as TSS. A traffic separation scheme is a highway system for ships on the ocean. Here on the chart, a dividing line is shown and placed between lanes with opposing traffic directions to keep ships safely apart in the narrow waterway. These are the long-standing lanes international shipping has historically used to transit the Strait of Hormuz. And over the past few months, our forces meticulously and quietly cleared them of sea mine threats using a combination of Navy divers, Navy SEALs, and U.S. air power from the Army, Navy, Air Force, and Marine Corps. The circumstances were challenging and dangerous to say the least, but we got the job done. Bottom line, today, international shipping lanes are open and momentum is building. Over the past several months, U.S. forces have assisted nearly 1,500 commercial vessels in transiting the strait by providing coordinated protection. Those ships were carrying nearly 750 million barrels of crude oil destined for global energy markets, which is a massive volume. And while American forces have supported 750 million barrels of crude oil leaving the Gulf, Iran has exported zero oil from its shores since we resumed the naval blockade in mid-July. We have been highly effective. No ships have entered or left an Iranian port without our permission, and we have only allowed ships to pass through on humanitarian grounds, which is a credit to the dedication and professionalism of our sailors, Marines, and airmen in particular, executing this complex mission. Since resuming the blockade, thousands of U.S. service members operating more than 20 warships and hundreds of aircraft have sustained our success, turning around 75 vessels attempting to run the blockade and disabling three vessels that did not comply when directed. CENTCOM forces have demonstrated time and time again that we are laser focused on this mission. We remain vigilant, lethal, and resolved. During a recent trip to the region, I saw firsthand how our brave men and women continue to answer the call. I had the privilege to recognize and thank our troops personally for their extraordinary service. We've asked them to stay ready, and that's exactly what they are doing. I just could not be prouder of their efforts, and I know that the American people share that same pride. So to all our service members, keep up the great work, continue to take care of one another, and Godspeed. Thanks so much.
0: Now, the big issue, of course, is affordability. Remember when Abdul El-Sayed said this, number 8?
2: My name is not raising your gas prices. My name is not the reason we're in an illegal war. My name is not the reason you can't afford your health care. My name is not the reason that you can't afford your rent or your insurance. Their bad ideas are. And so if the best they've got against getting money out of politics, putting money in pockets, passing Medicare for all, is to point to my name and say that they can't pronounce it, then I think we're going to have a pretty good time over the next 13 weeks prosecuting the case against a kind of politics that is corrupting, and devastating the future of our country. We've got an opportunity, I think, though, to think beyond that. I think people are sick and tired of this politics of hatred.
0: My name is not raising your gas prices. My name is not getting you into this illegal war. Not one word about whether or not Iran is close to getting a nuclear weapon. And by the way, do you think that El-Sayed is going to tweet something about this deal with Venezuela in a positive way? What about Hakeem Jeffries? Won't talk about Hassan Piker, but he will talk about gas prices. Do you think these so-called leaders are going to say anything at all about this deal that President Trump has just done? This is the former Secretary of State, Mike Pompeo, number 77.
3: Yeah, a pretty stark contrast for sure. And I understand the concerns of the American people. I don't diminish them or take them at all lightly. But I do remind everyone, we had deferred this risk for an awfully long time. We'd had so many Americans killed in the Middle East for so many years. The Iranians have been trying to destroy Israel and the United States for decades, and no president was willing to take on this incredibly important challenge and to get to them before they had a nuclear weapon that could threaten the United States of America.
0: Now, when it comes to supplements, two things matter most: that it works and you can trust it. 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
3: So I get that gasoline prices are higher, and that's difficult for lots of Americans. I don't take that lightly, but make no mistake about it. We've seen this before. World War II, the polling was really bad before victory. And we had a lot of really hard days then as well. The American people understand America's interest. And I think over time, as President Trump is able to demonstrate his continued resolve and the effectiveness of our effort, the American people will be rewarded and our military will be rewarded for all the sacrifice that they and our military have made.
0: 888-971-SAGE, 888-971-7243. I am Larry Elder. We are Salem News Channel. 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Paul is in Yorba Linda. Paul, you're on the Larry Elder Show. Thank you so much for calling.
11: Hey, Larry. Paul? How you doing?
0: I'm doing great, Paul. How are you?
11: Good. Hey, I wanted to make a comment about Mandomni's plan for grocery stores in New York.
0: Yes.
11: It would be, at least I think, a whole lot cheaper if they just gave these people debit cards to go buy fruits and vegetables, not liquor, not candy bars, but fruits. The whole establishment is there, all those little grocery stores. They can pay them directly with the card. But then, of course, Mandomni won't be able to say he built all these millions and millions of dollars worth of grocery stores for the people.
0: You know, Paul, I mentioned earlier that I was having dinner with Tom Sowell, and we were talking about the welfare state and how much money states and Fed gives to people for welfare. And he said, if you just cut people a check and send it directly to them, we would save money because so much of the money is spent on this, that, and the other. It would be far more efficient. If you're going to give people money for welfare, just cut them a check. That's what you're really saying. Just give people money instead of setting up this store and having five stores here and this, that, and the other, and this cumbersome bureaucracy. It would be cheaper just to do that, but you're right. He wouldn't get credit for it.
11: Yep. Well, you and I understand it, and I think most common sense people understand it, but then those idiots voted for him.
0: Speaking of common sense, Paul, I was watching a remake of a movie called Superfly. Superfly was one of those blaxploitation movies that I saw when I was a kid. Did you ever see it?
11: Years and years and years ago,
0: okay.
11: Yes.
0: They did a remake. So there's a scene where Superfly is driving, and he's got his friend with him. And his friend says, you know, you are really, really, really smart. And he said, it don't matter how smart you are in a world full of stupid blanker blankers. So, Paul, you and I have common sense, but we're surrounded.
11: Yep. Unfortunately, you're right. But thanks for the time. And I don't have the ability to get that message to this idiot, but maybe you can make that a campaign.
0: I will. And, Paul, you have a good weekend.
11: You take care.
0: Take care.
11: Bye.
0: Neil, always nice to hear from Neil in the Bronx. Neil, what's going on?
12: How are you doing, Larry?
0: I'm doing great.
12: Larry, you know what? I just talked to Paul, right? Check this out. Reverend King told me something I learned from him. And him, Rosa Parks, told me something real good. They told me if he boycott the buses, who said we can boycott the stores? He's about to open. See, the thing is, Washington Heights, my bank people over there, they're mad as hell by him. He went over there, made promises to them, and they're really mad about this. We're going to boycott all the stores he makes. We're going to boycott all the stores. We're going to buy stores from Key Food, Pioneer, Dollar Shop. They all get our money. Not him.
0: Well, Neil, good luck boycotting these stores because it's free, supposedly, or a lot cheaper. There'll be a bunch of people there lining up. Don't worry about that. Interesting, however, you mentioned Rosa Parks. And you're right, boycotting the buses caused the bus systems to ultimately allow black people to sit wherever they wanted to sit. But you know what? Back in those days, they also had privately run bus systems in some cities. And the privately run bus systems allowed people to sit wherever they wanted. But for the laws that would not allow them to do that because they wanted their customers to be comfortable. It was the public bus systems that forced people to sit where they didn't want to sit. But the private systems were fine with it. And literally, cops had to get on the private buses to force them to enforce these segregation laws. My mother grew up in the Jim Crow country South. And she said in Huntsville, Alabama, there were two theaters. There was a country theater, which was owned by a white man. And there was a downtown theater, which was also owned by a white man. Now, you could sit anywhere you wanted in the country theater. But they didn't have first-run movies. They had second-run movies, movies that had been out for a while. If you wanted to see a cutting-edge, one that just released, you had to go downtown to see it. But you were not allowed to sit on the main floor. You had to sit in the balcony. Well, guess what happened, she said. The theater owner in the country store suddenly began getting first-run movies. So instead of going downtown and sitting in the balcony where you didn't want to sit, you could sit in the country theater and sit anywhere you want and see the very same first-run movies that they had downtown. You know where I'm going with this story. All of a sudden, the theater owner in the downtown theater allowed people to sit wherever they wanted because he was losing money. It's a competition for money. Discrimination becomes very expensive if you have a real competitive free market economy. Booker T. Washington said, whenever a Negro boy or Negro girl learns to wash, to cook, to sew, or practice medicine that's better, as well as or better than anybody else, he or she will be rewarded because the world wants the best. And if you have something of value to the community, you will not be long without reward. I'm paraphrasing, but that's pretty much what he said. My mother said there was a black man who was illiterate who built the best chimneys in the South. The definition of a good chimney is one that doesn't smoke and one where you don't order too many bricks because you have to pay for them. And he said even though he couldn't read or couldn't write, he was able to determine exactly how many bricks were needed. So maybe he might order 5 or 10 more bricks than necessary, no more than that. And the chimney didn't smoke. He was the most employed chimney builder in the country. And most of his competitors were white. But these white people hired him because he built better chimneys, they didn't smoke, and he didn't over-order bricks. What does that tell you about the free market? I'm Larry Elder.
13: With SRN News, I'm Keith Peters in Washington. President Trump says the U.S. has entered an agreement with Venezuela to take control of 65 billion barrels of the South American country's oil reserves. Trump, in a social media post Friday, announced the agreement he said was negotiated by Secretary of State Marco Rubio, Defense Secretary Pete Hegseth, and Venezuela's interim president Delcy Rodriguez. The Trump administration is appealing a judge's decision that blocked an executive order limiting mail-in voting before the midterm elections. The court filing Friday comes after a federal judge in Boston handed down a new decision blocking President Trump's order for 2 weeks. The Supreme Court has allowed the administration to work on the plan but didn't decide whether it's legal. More details available at srnnews.com.
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0: 888-971-SAGE, 888-971-7243. I am Larry Elder. We are Salem News Channel. Brent is in Los Angeles. Brent, always nice to hear from you.
22: Bodacious sage.
0: The great Eldersky in the flesh. Greetings, salutations, hallucinations, constipations, but mostly donations.
22: Hallelujah. Larry, why do conservatives keep insisting on calling Marxism, socialism, and communism economic systems? They are no more economic systems than pillage, plunder, theft, and fraud are economic systems. Stealing the wealth, freedom, and labor of others is not an economic system. It is tyranny, totalitarianism, fascism, monarchy, and slavery. The only true ethical Bible-based economic system on the planet is God's free market system, which conservatives absurdly keep calling capitalism. Larry, I don't believe in capital. I believe in freedom for all things, including my labor, services, and property.
0: You know, Brent, following up on what you just now said, somebody once said, I don't remember who it was, that capitalism isn't an ism. It's what happens when you leave people alone.
22: Mm-hmm.
0: Sweet, isn't it?
22: And that's built on the Bible.
0: Yeah.
22: We own our property. God says, thou shalt not steal. That means we have our own property.
0: Right. Beautifully put, Brent. You have a great weekend. Phil is in Philadelphia. Phil, always nice to hear from you.
23: Thank you. But going after Brent is like going after the best guy on karaoke night, man. Boom. he is just too much. Larry, this is an expert question for you. Motor voter, which is in California,
0: yes,
23: and the jury pools are selected from the voting rolls.
0: Correct.
23: Now, if a private investigating company investigates a jury and finds out 1, 2, 4, or 6 of them were illegal aliens, could the conviction be overturned? Does double jeopardy apply? And can they sue the state of California for violating their civil rights?
0: I don't know the answer. My gut tells me that the answer to your questions are yes, yes, and yes. If there's somebody in the jury pool who ought not be there because he or she is an illegal alien, that is grounds to set aside the verdict in the case. Absolutely.
23: Oh, man. And Somalian people in Minnesota sitting on juries educating, justice on American citizens. It's like these Dems are so crazy, man. They're going to bankrupt their own state.
0: Is there any evidence that we've got Somali people sitting on juries who are here illegally?
23: Like I said, a private investigating firm might want to look that up.
0: All right. Well, Phil, you have a great weekend.
23: Wait.
0: How are your Phillies doing?
23: Oh, man, they're like four games out of first, man. And they're on fire. And Schwarber just hit his 40th the other day. He's going to have 55 home runs this year. I'm telling you, he's awesome.
0: We are in a huge slump here in L.A. I mean, we just started out the season like gangbusters. In the last 30, 40 games, we've just been 500 at that. We've lost about four in a row just now.
23: I'm so sorry to hear about that. Hey, Larry, what about this Omar's son, getting jammed up with the guns and stuff? But if she married her brother, wouldn't that be her nephew? I can't keep up with this.
0: I heard it's Omar's son's roommate who got busted with the guns.
23: Oh, okay.
0: Illegally.
23: Okay, so his nephew once removed.
0: Yeah.
23: All right. Have a great weekend, Larry.
0: All right, Phil, take care. Nephew once removed. Now, we're going to play you this very interesting exchange between Ethan Klein, who used to be buddies with Hassan Piker, and Piker. This happened after October 7. But first, James Carville says, I'm just now understanding who Hassan Piker is. I didn't know who he was before. All of that in just a second. Stick around for that. Now, whether you're climbing the corporate ladder, launching a new project, or just looking for that extra edge, your brain is your most valuable asset, and now there's a way to support it every single day. 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
12: 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So James Carville purports to be unaware of who Hassan Piker was until recently, number 66.
13: Because yesterday I said, okay, maybe, you know, Democrats have to make their own leadership decisions. Because yesterday I said, okay, maybe I'm being unfair. And I looked up with this Hassan Piker. Whoa, I don't know if he's an anti-Semite, but man, he said some stuff that's pretty... single Jewish people out,
14: right?
13: Like crazy. And if you go to the ADL or any site, you don't have to be the ADL. I find this guy to be really, really troubling. And I find that El Sayes has said that he doesn't agree with the things that Hassan Piker said. I think he'd do himself some good if he made very clear the specific things that Hassan Piker said that he disagreed with, because I got to tell you, they make me really, really uncomfortable.
12: That's it? Make me really, really uncomfortable? That's it? America deserved 9/11. I'm really, really uncomfortable. After October, rapes don't really bother me that much because, it's a consequence of what you've done to them. Really, really? Orthodox Jews are inbred? It makes me feel really, really uncomfortable. That's it? F the Constitution, I wipe my blank with the Constitution? It makes me feel really, really uncomfortable. Speaking of comfortable, there is a guy named Ethan Klein. Happens to be Jewish. And he and Hassan used to be homies. They did podcasts together. After October 7th, turns out they have some differences. And Hassan Piker and he were arguing over what's been known as the Jewish exodus from the Muslim world. At least as many Jews left Iraq, Egypt, Lebanon, Syria, as so-called Palestinians left Israel after the United Nations determined that Palestine would be partitioned into two states. Israel accepted their partition, but the Palestinians didn't accept theirs. And as soon as the British soldiers left, the new state of Israel was invaded by 5 or 6 Arab countries. Same time. It's estimated as many as 900,000 Jews either migrated or fled or persecuted or expelled from Muslim-majority countries throughout Africa and Asia and the Middle East in the 20th century. So, this gentleman, Ethan Klein, dared bring that up to Hassan Piker, and this is what happened, number 60.
9: To bring up Avi Shalem on the broadcast to make you look like a dumb...
14: Can't
9: Let
14: wait
9: me
14: to.
9: Tell you
14: and
9: something.
14: Now explain what he means by that. We did not leave Iraq because we were Zionists. We left because we were no longer safe.
9: Because Iraqis are not Palestinian, you moron! You racist piece of...
14: What?
9: Because Iraq and the pan-Arabic
14: they
9: nationalist
14: left.
9: Movements that arise out of
14: you are
9: Zionist
14: out of your mind.
9: Is not about Palestinians.
14: Okay, so
9: you
14: what did the Jews in Iraq have to do with
9: Zionists
14: Israel,
9: the
14: you,
9: ones
14: you bigot?
9: Who
14: are so out of your mind.
9: And then Iraqis...
14: Dude, you screaming and grandstanding doesn't
9: Iraqis
14: mean you're right.
9: Iraqi government's
15: pathetic.
9: Racism
14: okay.
9: during the pan-Arabic nationalist movements as a vindication for why, or a comparison to why, Israel had to do the Nakba.
14: Do you think...
9: You racist piece of
14: thanks, Hassan.
9: Do you think Iraq?
14: Do you think
9: all Arabs have one mind?
14: Why
9: is that what you
14: were the Iraqi Jews leaving Iraq in fear?
9: Of course there were Iraqi Jews
14: because
9: that left Iraq in fear.
14: Why?
9: I've never
14: because
9: said that there
14: why?
9: Were no
14: answer
9: Iraqi
14: the question.
9: Jews that left
14: you want
9: Iraq
14: to call me
9: fear.
14: Racist? Why were Iraqi Jews leaving to go to Israel?
9: Because you're a f***ing moron.
14: That's why they left. They left because I'm a moron.
9: That Arabs are
14: Hassan,
9: not one-minded.
14: You coward.
9: That there
14: you
9: were numerous pan-Arabic
14: answer the question. You're
9: going to
14: call me racist, but you won't
9: all
14: answer.
9: The region,
14: why
9: Ethan.
14: Did the Iraqi Jews leave Iraq?
9: There were numerous
14: because of
9: reasons.
14: Anti-Semitism.
9: The government...
14: They hated Jewish people. They had nothing to do with Israel. They were
9: God,
14: forced
9: the
14: to... They were chased
9: shut
14: out.
9: Up.
14: They lived there for thousands
9: they hated
14: of years.
9: Jewish people.
14: They
9: yes,
14: had
9: everyone,
14: businesses.
9: Everyone
14: they had homes that
9: Jewish
14: they were
9: people.
14: Forced to abandon
9: thousands,
14: to go to Israel because it was the only place they could. Why would Iraqis hate the Jews living there if they had nothing to do with Zionism or Israel? Why?
9: Because settler colonialism
14: that
9: was
14: has nothing to do with them, you absolute dumb.
12: Why did Iraqi Jews leave Iraq and go to Israel, having lived in Iraq for thousands of years, he said. Well, because you're an effing moron. Well, that makes sense. About America deserving 9/11, America's mayor who had a deal with 9/11, Rudy Giuliani, was not amused. Number 82.
16: I'll knock the out of you. You come in here, I'm 82 years old, I will freaking knock you out. Say it again, you little
3: again. Say it again!
12: America deserved 9/11, dude. I'm saying it.
3: Yeah, I'm saying it too. Come and visit me, you little...
12: He's still got a main left hook, I hear. The New Jersey Democrat House member named Josh Gottheimer is slamming fellow Democrats like Abdul El Sayed for campaigning with Hassan Piker, number 70.
15: What is your message then, Congressman, to candidates and some of your colleagues who have aligned themselves with people like Piker? And I'm thinking specifically of Michigan Democratic Senate candidate Abdul El Sayed. This week, he appeared to try to distance himself from some of Piker's comments. But nevertheless, the two of them were on the campaign trail earlier this year. And Piker has spoken out in favor of other candidates across the country. What would you say to them about how that might impact their chances in November and the future of the Democratic Party altogether?
17: And listen about our values, right? I would say pretty clearly there should be no room. You should condemn Hassan Piker. You shouldn't go anywhere near him. You're only enabling his hate. And by the way, it's anti-American hatred, not just anti-Semitic hatred. And this is a guy you should go nowhere near.
3: I'll knock the out of you. You come in here, I'm 82 years old, I will freaking knock you out. Say it again, you little Say it again.
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1: 888-971-SAGE, 888-971-7243. I am Larry Elder. We are Salem News Channel. A lot to get to between now and the close of the program. Buckle up. Now, America, under the leadership of you-know-who, took a beating today at the March on Washington. One speaker said, and I'm quoting her, "We live in a time of military occupation," close quote. Who knew we were militarily occupied? But apparently we are. And New York Governor Kathy Hochul and New York AG Letitia James are being sued by 15 New York sheriffs over the law that bans local cops from cooperating with ICE. Apparently these sheriffs believe that it's making their communities less safe. Who saw that coming? And a black left-wing pundit, says Stephen A. Smith, who happened to be black, was a sports commentator, now he's gone into politics, has a responsibility not to, quote, use right-wing talking points, close quote. Sounds like Joe Biden, doesn't it? If you don't know whether you want to vote for me or Trump, you ain't really black. So Stephen A. apparently isn't really black if he's using right-wing talking points. What's a right-wing talking point? America first? We should secure the borders? Taxes are too high? Regulations are too high? A lot of fraud is being committed? What is a right-wing talking point? Pro-life? Opposing birthright citizenship? What's a right-wing talking point? But apparently Stephen A. Smith has been accused of using them. He once criticized Jasmine Crockett for switching from standard English to street patois, which is how the LA Times once referred to how Maxine Waters was speaking. You ain't done nothing that we can't inform you, reform you, she was saying to a group of black people, and the LA Times reported and said Maxine Waters was using Sweeten street patois. So apparently Stephen Smith criticized Jasmine Crockett for using street patois, although he called her brilliant. Exactly. And then apologized for it. But he still got hammered by this woman. And the chair of something called the International Union of Muslim Scholars says that the Mandami and El Sayed victories are, wait for it, blessings of the October 7th attack. I kid you not. Blessings of the October 7th attack. So because of what happened on October 7th, 1,200 Israelis killed, hundreds kidnapped, it gave us Zohran Mamdani and Abdul El Sayed, says the chair of the International Union of Muslim Scholars. I'm Larry Elder.
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7: It's Friday, August 28th. Here with Will Haynes, it is Logan Seculo. We got a packed show today. We got Rick Grinnell joining us later. We got a lot of ACLJ content to cover, and we're talking all things Great White North. We're talking about our friends in Canada. You probably saw President Trump make his statement saying, Lake Ontario, no more. Now it is Lake America. But that is just one of a few things that has come out in terms of Canada over the last few days and few weeks, and some of them are actually rather shocking. And look, I think a lot of our viewers, most of you are Americans or North Americans, or at least probably from the United States of America, but there's actually a good chunk of you that maybe watch from Canada and you see what's happening in your own country. I know there's a lot of you who want to push back on what's happening. There are a few topics that have happened here recently that I think we have to address. So let's talk about it. I mean, President Trump obviously makes this statement. It's a bit of a troll. We know this. This is something he does. What do you think about that? Some people think it's very petty. Some people think it's just funny. Some people are like, yeah, let's do it, like the Gulf of America. What do you think? 1-800-684-3110. On the other hand, there have been some things out of Canada recently that I think we need to address and honestly need to see. You know, we don't have a Canadian Center for Law and Justice. We've discussed it before. And it just doesn't seem to be the right place for us. And some of it is because of some of these sweeping things they have that feel, sadly, very anti-God or anti-religious that will happen in this country. And again, this is no criticism of the people of Canada. We love the people of Canada. It's really what happens within their own government. And this was